0: nation, you had to produce folk to try to convince people that the hatred and the greed and the envy and the resentment, which are the sources of self-destruction, have to be broken. That's Ahab and Moby Dick's and Melville's Moby Dick. He's addicted to self-destruction. Gatsby's, he's addicted to self-destruction. And it's Scott Fitzgerald's thing. And that's part of what Brother Tupac was talking about. How do I get my precious black folk who've been taught to hate themselves, to break the addiction of self-destruction, to bring me down? Now, we know, of course, that he died on the killing fields, man.
1: Yeah.
0: We know that Martin died on the killing field. Malcolm, I'm in Harlem. I'm up looking. I can almost see Audubon room where he was shot down. He died on the killing fields. And Trump, just another gangster, Trump addicted to self-destruction, enslaved to greed, enslaved to hatred, bring down the whole world. That's real.
1: Dr. West, got so many questions swirling inside my head right now. Let me just tell you where I want to go when we come forward. Wouldn't be fair to give him 30 seconds to respond to this. But since he started with Tupac and mentioned he died on the killing fields, the trial, of course, Keefe D is on trial right now for what he knew and more to the point, what he did in retaliating against Tupac. That's the argument the prosecution's making, and was involved, they argue, in the killing of Tupac Shakur. That trial's underway even as we speak, as you heard Dr. West reference a moment ago. But it is fascinating for me all these years later that we are still trying to figure out who killed Tupac, and for that matter, who killed Biggie. I thought of the Chris Rock joke when Dr. West talked a moment ago that since he mentioned Tupac, and you got Biggie, and you got Malcolm, and you got Dr. King, the Tupac, the Chris Rock joke just popped in my head. You recall it, you Chris Rock fans. He said, Dr. King got assassinated. Malcolm X got assassinated. Tupac and Biggie got shot. So Chris Rock, in his own humorous way, wanted to make a distinction between being shot and being assassinated. And here we are all these years later still trying to figure out who shot Pac, who shot Biggie. And I got a question for Dr. West about that when we come forward. Say nothing of questions I have for him about Donald Trump and this penchant for self-destruction and this threat to hit Iran with a nuclear weapon. If you haven't heard the Tucker Carlson clip, we'll play that for you. But Dr. West is talking about self-destruction. I've got questions about that when we come forward here on Tavis Smiley.

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16: Tavis Smiley, Dr. Cornell West, as it is every Monday and Thursday, top of the second hour. In case you have just tuned in, we've been talking for a good part of our program today. Couldn't wait to get to Dr. West for all the obvious reasons to get his read on Tucker Carlson, suggesting that Donald Trump has now crossed a red line and ought to be removed from office immediately. Let me play the clip for you, and then we'll get into it with Dr. Cornel West.
6: I was opposed to impeachment, the two impeachment attempts against Trump, strongly opposed. I thought the whole thing was absurd. I believe in stability. I think elected leaders should serve out their terms. I don't hate Trump personally. So with all of that said, the second any president actively considers first use of nuclear weapons, that person should be removed from office immediately, because that's got to be the red line, destroying all of humanity with a nuclear strike. I mean, so why isn't there an attempt to remove him from office, like, immediately? Anyone who would even tolerate that kind of talk from any of his subordinates or employees is, by definition, unfit. That's the total destruction of the world. Just again, any leader of any country who suggests first use of nuclear weapons has forfeited his right to lead. He has to be removed immediately. I think that's just a fair standard. Any normal person, I think, if we were to kind of cool the temperature a little bit and just ask objectively, is that fair? Yeah, of course that's fair. You can't risk the destruction of the world. You're not allowed. You didn't build the world. You're not allowed to do that.
16: I've got all kinds of questions, Doc, but I'm not even going to lead with the question. I want to lead with your analysis first of what you hear Tucker Carlson suggesting. Take it away, and I'll get in where I fit in.
17: No, I think, Brother Chavis, that Brother Tucker is absolutely right. There's no doubt about that. The problem is that when Brother Tucker was wholeheartedly supporting Brother Trump, Trump still should have been impeached at that time. Mm-hmm. He's crossed so many red lines. This is not the only red line. I mean, the vicious things that Brother Trump has said about precious black people and precious immigrants and S-H-I-T-H-O-L-E-F countries and so on. And we shouldn't downplay the fact that this is Iran, that the anti-Iranian sentiment, the deep xenophobia against precious Iranians that's been at work for so long has to be acknowledged here. And Trump was using that language when Brother Tucker was supporting Trump.
16: Mm-hmm.
17: So that there's a level of hypocrisy even among those who become critics of hypocrites.
16: No question.
17: So that I agree with Brother Tucker, but it's either Johnny come lately. Good God Almighty, please.
16: No question about the hypocrisy. And yet, as we said earlier, a broken clock can be right twice a day. And on this issue, as you suggested, Tucker's right. You and I agree with him in that regard, which leads to the obvious question. The Democrats, Tucker Carlson is saying that Donald Trump should be removed from office immediately for even publicly suggesting that he's considering nuking Iran. That's Tucker. That's the right. What about Democrats? Where should Democrats be on this issue when Donald Trump said what he said?
17: Well, you mentioned Brother Al down in Texas, who's already put forward this impeachment bill, though, mm-hmm. right?
16: That's right. That's correct.
17: Now is it, I think it's true that he's on his way out, though, huh?
16: That's correct. It's his last term.
17: But he's been courageous. But no, when you just look at the benchmark of courage, then the Democrats get about a D or a D minus.
16: Mm.
17: And when on this issue on courage, you know, Tucker's on the dean's list. Mm. No doubt about that. But in the Democratic Party, we just don't have too much expectation, though, Tavis. They just, as Brother Wren would say, they weak as grease, weak and Kool-Aid, man.
16: Yeah.
17: There's no courage there. There's no consistency there. They can't see a mumbling word about their tie to the pharmaceutical companies, but 80% of Democrats and 75% of Americans want Medicare for all. They couldn't break it all and even mention the word ceasefire, let alone genocide in Gaza, because they were so tied to their donors and so tied to AIPAC and so forth. The Democratic Party has shown over and over again that it is weak, it is milquetoast, it is mediocre, it's tied to big money. And when there's real energy like the DSA candidates that come along, they try to incorporate them immediately.
16: Mm.
17: Please, AOC, come to the mainstream. Cut back on your prophetic fire. Please, Mamdani, come to the mainstream. We agree with you in terms of your police commissioner that will continue these ugly policies against these poor black folk in terms of the harassment and the brutality, not because Mondani wants that, he compromises. That's why he himself still supports Jeffries. And we know how weak Brother Hakeem Jeffries is. The Democratic Party is a plantation. The Republican Party is a neo-fascist plantation. And if we can't get off of it, we headed towards self-destruction and those killing fields that Brother Tupac, with his artistic genius, laid bare. Not in just relation to others. Tupac was talking about what? Himself, man.
16: Yeah, yeah, no question.
17: That's what made it so deep, too, man.
16: Yep.
17: Good God. Himself and his homies. Good God Almighty.
16: Yeah. How do we respond to persons, we talked about earlier on today's program, how do we respond to persons, who suggest that even when Trump raises the issue of nuking Iran, that's just Trump being Trump, that's just Trump being erratic, that's just Trump popping off at the mouth like he always does. And my sense is because, again, I invoke the notion of the boy who cried wolf, because Trump does this all the time, it is, in fact, hard to know when to take him seriously on the one hand. But on the other hand, if you ever going to take him seriously, when he threatens to start the process of blowing the world up by wiping a particular country off the map, shouldn't that be the moment where we take him seriously?
17: Absolutely. But anytime a gangster uses language of wiping out a civilization, now he said that many, many months ago in regard to, again, precious Iranians, right? Mm-hmm. But he said vicious things about Africans, vicious things about Haitians. He said vicious things about Brother Barack Obama and Michelle. I mean, this is sick stuff. This is pathological stuff. This is pathetic stuff. All these are red lines that any elected official, when they cross it, ought to be called into question. They're not worthy to be in office. We know that. Now, on the other hand, you know, we've got a majority who voted for Trump. And we know, in fact, that in weak democracies, you can have the tyranny of majority that calls for the trashing of minorities. You had majority of white folks supported slavery. Majority of white folks supported Jim Crow. That's the tyranny of majority in a weak democracy. Well, right now, we've got the majority of voters who supported a gangster named Trump. What does that say? That says that we got a whole lot of folk in the country who are both desperate but also spiritually sick, man.
16: I asked this question earlier of a guest on today's program, but I wanted to ask it of you and couldn't wait to get you here. And this is not necessarily hyperbole. I'm asking because I'm legitimately curious as to how you think that Trump and, for that matter, Democrats themselves would show up. So if the leader of another nation said tomorrow that we are considering nuking the United States of America first, we're gonna draw first blood, thinking about nuking the United States of America, what do you think Trump would do in that instance, and what do you think Democrats would be saying in that particular frame?
17: Well, I mean, I think actually that Trump would try to engage in another Nagasaki and Hiroshima.
16: Exactly.
17: He would be very explicit about that. And I don't think too many Democrats would oppose him, because he would be waving the U.S. flag, and that flag is so seductive.
16: Yes.
17: That flag is so blinding. And because people are so gullible that they can wave that flag and end up reinstituting slavery, wave that flag and end up rationalizing genocide, wave that flag and end up dropping nukes again on new candidates of Nagasaki and Hiroshima. That's part of the wretchedness of who we are as human beings. That's part of the addiction to self-destruction. And we have to break that addiction. And how do you break it? The only way you break it is courageous love and solidarity and cultivation of self beyond one's own ego and creating possibilities that generate a unity among all of us.
16: Nope, that's the answer I was looking for in our prior conversation. Dr. West is a truth teller, you ask him a straight question, he's going to give you a straight answer. And that's exactly what I believe Donald Trump would do. You'll never convince me that if anybody ever dared on a public stage, international stage, to suggest they were thinking about even sending a nuclear bomb our way, we'd wipe them off the face of the map sooner than right now.
17: Wouldn't be just Trump.
16: Yep.
17: Biden would do the same thing.
16: Oh.
17: Harris, what did Harris say in her speech?
16: Yeah, in Chicago.
17: At the Democratic National Convention, we must have the strongest, most lethal force, and anybody who comes at us, we will let them know in no uncertain terms that we will be responding in a very similar kind of way to Trump. This is what it is to be an American president who gets locked into this kind of militarism. That's what Martin was talking about.
16: That's right.
17: When he was talking about the forms of spiritual suicide among too many of our cowardly leaders.
16: Nope, Doc is right. This is what happens when you are the head of the American empire. He's right about Kamala. We were sitting there together. She used the word lethal. That word jumped. I jumped out of my seat when she said lethal. I was like, Lord,
17: have mercy.
16: She tried to prove how tough she would be as a commander in chief. So she said, we will be lethal with you. So Doc is right. It doesn't matter who it is. If anybody dared to threaten that, you better believe we sooner than right now and quicker than at once wipe them off the face of the map. And Doc is right.
17: True.
16: Doc's right, because they'd be waving the American flag. The Democrats wouldn't say nothing. They wouldn't say nothing because the flag is being waved, and you better get in line when that happens, when the U.S. gets threatened. So again, that's the hypocrisy that Donald Trump's argument is, that we can't ever let Iran have a nuclear weapon because they're too reckless. But that's exactly the behavior that Donald Trump is giving us right now. We are seeing him behave in reckless ways. He's clearly unstable.
17: Absolutely.
16: And nobody's taking the cat seriously. Let me circle back in the 2 or 3 minutes I have left to Tupac and Biggie right quick. The trial is underway. How do you read that all these years later, that we are still trying to figure out who killed these two iconic superstar artists, Tupac and Biggie? I mean, how does one read that when we both know that somebody knows something, Doc?
17: No, you and I were just riding the street next to the corner where Brother Biggie was murdered.
16: That's right.
17: You remember?
16: That's all. Yeah, Wilshire.
17: Right across the street from the restaurant with Bernie Sanders, and then during my campaign, I had many gatherings there. We always did a salute to Biggie.
16: Yep.
17: But when you have such towering artistic geniuses and giants like Biggie and Tupac, you also have envy, though, brother.
16: Uh-huh.
17: Now, envy is not the sole factor, but it is a factor. I think this is true for Malcolm, too, in the Nation of Islam, that you got envy, man. Now, Dante says envy is the most odious of all vices. That's why those who live lives of envy are the closest to the devil in Dante's Inferno.
16: Uh-huh.
17: Envy is one of the most poisonous of vices. And when you have envy, it can lead you to do all kinds of inhumane and barbaric and cruel things. And I think that had something to do with the bullets that went into my dear brother, Precious Tupac. You know, he was my student here in Brooklyn.
16: Oh, yeah.
17: When he was 10 years old, the House of the Lord Pentecostal Church with the great Reverend Herbert Daltrey.
16: Uh-huh.
17: 415 Atlantic Avenue. He and Affini, his mother, I can see both of them sitting right there on the front row when we would lecture at the Timbuktu. And I look into his eyes and you say, you see his soul. And you say, this is a special anointed brother. He's going to tell the truth. And at the same time, he's going to be wrestling with that thug life. And all of us have to come to terms with the thug inside of us, the gangster inside of us. And thank God some of us, like myself, got Jesus. So I'm a redeemed sinner with thuggish proclivities and gangster orientation. I conquer it every day. I push it back every day. Thank God for grace and the Holy Ghost.
16: Oh, yeah. We don't get a chance to see that on display every day, but we see it every Monday and Thursday at the top of the second hour. Let me tee up what I want to talk to Doc about on Thursday. It was on my list today. We couldn't get there since school is back in or about to be at colleges and universities all across this country. Let me read right quick. The Washington Post, in new reporting, has discovered that over a dozen U.S. colleges and universities have scaled back or downright eliminated Black, African, and African-American studies departments and majors over the past 2 years since Donald Trump returned to office. So much so that nationwide completions for African-American studies degrees have dropped now to the lowest level in decades. A number of administration officials cite as justification for the next round of cuts. African-American studies departments and programs are in trouble. They are dropping like flies because of Donald Trump and his attack on DEI, et cetera, et cetera. I want to talk to Doc about that, what this means for the discipline that African-American studies programs are dropping everywhere off the map. We'll talk about that amongst other issues on Thursday, if that's all right with you, Dr. West.
17: Oh, indeed, indeed. Look forward to it. Brother, you stay strong, though, man.
16: You stay strong. Get your voice back. Much love for Dr. Cornell West. More of this program when we come forward.
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16: We thank Dr. Cornell West for checking in with us today, even though his voice was a bit challenged. Always a thrill to be in dialogue with Dr. West Monday and Thursdays. Mondays and Thursdays, top of the second hour. We push now to a conversation with the Illinois Attorney General, Kwame Raoul. Pleased to have him back on the program to talk about his decision to join a lawsuit to block the United States Postal Service's unlawful mail voting rule. A.G. Raoul, good to have you back. How are you, sir?
2: How are you, Tavis? Glad to be with you.
16: Man, if I complained, I'd be an ingrate. I'm glad to have you back on the program. For those who are not up to speed on what Donald Trump did with this executive order and how the U.S. Supreme Court responded and how that caused you and other AGs to join this lawsuit, just give us the backstory right quick so we're all on the same page, and I will jump from there, sir.
2: Yes. So on March 31st, the president issued an executive order directing the Postal Service to control which Americans can and receive mail ballots. We filed a lawsuit on August 3rd, arguing that the Constitution does not allow for the Postal Service to have a role in elections. That's given in Article 1, Section 4 to the states, and that it also violated the Privacy Act and it's inconsistent with federal voting rights law. Once we filed our lawsuit, the DOJ filed in response saying it was too early for our lawsuit because the Postal Service had not promulgated rules yet, and the Supreme Court sort of agreed with them that it was, it was too early because the rules hadn't been promulgated. So on August 27th, after the Postal Service promulgated these rules, we went back a few days earlier, and we sought a temporary restraining order. The DOJ has responded to our motion by saying it's too late for us. So they first argued it was kind of a head we win, tails you lose type of situation.
16: First you were too early, now you're too late.
2: Exactly.
16: Yeah.
2: Exactly. And so they also have argued in response to the TRO issue that they have likened it to their control of mail that might include explosives or replica explosives or cremated remains. I don't know how you liken voting mail to cremated remains or replica explosives, but the Constitution is clear that the states administer elections, and mm-hmm. Congress has not given the Postal Service any power to say that you have to have a certain type of envelope for any vote mail to be approved, or you have to be on a Postal Service list to be approved to vote. This is clearly an effort to suppress the vote. In Illinois alone, about 1 million voters cast their votes in 2024 by mail. The president cast mm-hmm. his vote mm-hmm. by mail. Yeah. So this is just a voter suppression effort.
16: I should mention when A.G. Raoul said TRO, he's talking about temporary restraining order.
2: I apologize.
16: Yeah, no. I understand. You this is what you do every day. I want to make sure that we can keep up with you. So TRO, of course, temporary restraining order. Let me get back to this to the point you made a moment ago, that at one point they suggest Trump's Department of Justice suggests you too early. Supreme Court tends to agree with that because the Post Office had not promulgated their rules yet about how this is going to work. When they did, you're back in their face. Now the DOJ says you're too late, which leaves you where? Tell me where this case is in process at the moment.
2: Well, the judge did on Thursday grant the temporary restraining order. This week we will have a hearing on permanent injunction. Mm-hmm. So the DOJ did file appeal on the TRO, though those, normally you don't allow for an appeal on a TRO because there's a hearing on a injunction that soon follows, and so that hearing shall be this week.
16: Mm-hmm. Let me before I push forward here, let me play a little sound of Donald Trump with his thoughts about this recent Supreme Court ruling on mail-in ballots, and I'll get right back to the AG from Illinois, Kwame Raoul.
4: Earlier this week ruled on mail-in ballots, and there are states like North Carolina that have ballots that go out next week. How are states supposed to implement this?
5: Well, they're implementing. North Carolina is great. It's a great place. I won a golf three times. They do some mail-in ballots, but basically they ruled on the legitimacy and the way we want to make them legitimate. And it was a great ruling for the Republicans.
4: Why is that?
16: If ever you needed evidence of a president playing politics with voting rules, with voting mandates, with voting policy vis-a-vis the Constitution, you hear him playing politics there. Donald Trump said very clearly that this ruling is great for the Republican Party, a good ruling for the Republican Party. So one doesn't need to ask why Donald Trump continues to have mail-in voting on his list of on his to-do list. That is to say, to attack mail-in voting, even though, as A.G. Raoul said a moment ago, he himself votes by mail. But you don't need any clear evidence that this is all about politics and voter suppression. And he suggests it's a great ruling for the Republican Party. You take it the next step, A.G. Raoul.
2: Yeah, I mean, that is clear evidence of the animus behind the president's executive order. The notion that he would articulate that it's a good ruling for the Republicans, which he misinterprets the ruling, first of all.
16: Exactly.
2: The ruling was about ripeness. You know, it was about whether our lawsuit was too early, as I explained earlier, because the rules hadn't been promulgated. Yet the Supreme Court was clear that once the rules were promulgated, it might invite, you know, an action to block such rules. So he misinterpreted the Supreme Court decision, and he also provided us with more evidence that this is just political attempt to suppress vote, because Republicans normally don't want to expand access to vote. The Congress has never acted to give the Postal Service any authority over voting. They've never passed anything to restrict voting. All Congress has ever done is pass things to expand access to voting, as we should do.
16: Yeah. If you're old enough, you recall those hanging chads down in Florida when they were trying to recount those votes back during the Bush v. Gore situation, the hanging chads. This decision, to my mind, seems to be hanging in the balance. Here we are, you know, literally weeks away, just a number of weeks away from November 3rd. It's going to be here faster than you think. And this decision, this issue is sort of hanging in the balance in some states with regard to mail-in ballots. What does that mean? We'll talk to A.G. Raoul of Illinois about that part when we come forward on Tavis Smiley.
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1: Let's get back to more of this rich dialogue with Tavis Meyer.
16: Tavis Meyer and the AG for the state of Illinois, Kwame Raoul, who I'm pleased to have back on this program today. So AG Raoul, tell me where I asked you earlier where we are in this process, and so we're waiting for another hearing here. But this close to Election Day, with these longstanding rules now being challenged about mail-in voting, how does this sort of play itself out between now and Election Day? And I'm just imagining that if something isn't done and done soon, you know, we're going to have an issue here with mail-in ballots between now and November. So tell me how we avoid the drama.
2: Yeah, it's crazy. Well, first of all, you know, just to describe what the drama is.

0: that each eligible voter who is entitled to mail-in ballot can get one. You know, they would have to train all their employees to comply with what the new postal service rules are. And as we all know, with all due respect to all the hardworking members of the postal service, the postal service has historically made some mistakes with regards to delivering mail. And if you give them the additional burden of trying to regulate who's eligible and not eligible to vote by mail, there's going to be some mistakes, and people's votes will be denied as a result. And it's all too much to deal with prior to this November election, and that's by design.
1: Yeah.
0: That's not an accident. So that's why we're going to vigorously argue this case for the permanent injunction.
1: Yep. No naivete here, but to your mind, I've got my own assessment, and I'm sure every member of this audience does, listening to you across the country right now, including in Chicago and WVON. We all have our own answers to this question. But to your mind, why is mail-in voting, to your earlier point, he votes this way himself, but why is this a target in the way that it has been for Donald Trump? They didn't get a ruling they wanted, you know, as you know, weeks ago from the Supreme Court, so they came back at it again. This is a serious target on the top of the agenda for Donald Trump and Stephen Miller. Why so, to your mind?
0: Well, the evidence has reflected over the last few cycles that more Democrats participate in mail-in voters than Republicans. The president has made it clear in response to the question with regards to North Carolina, that this would favor Republicans. Historically, President Trump and other Republicans have sought to suppress the number of people who would vote, and Democrats have, on the other hand, tried to make sure that as many people who are eligible to vote, and mail-in voting makes that more convenient. You have states like the state of Washington that's entirely mail-in voting.
1: Mm-hmm.
0: So this is partisan politics in disguised as administration of elections, which again, the Postal Service nor the president has any constitutional authority to do.
1: Yep. Our remaining moments with the AG for the state of Illinois, Kwame Raoul, and we come forward here on Tavis Smiley.
2: This is getting good.
3: Yeah, man.
2: Tavis Smiley. Smiley continues when we come forward.
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11: You are indeed. I'm glad about it. Got 3 minutes left here in conversation with the AG, Attorney General for the State of Illinois, Kwame Raoul. Two questions in these 3 minutes, Mr. AG. One, how concerned are you about Donald Trump's ongoing efforts to federalize our elections beyond even this mail-in ballot situation? How concerned are you about these suggestions we keep hearing about agents or troops or some other sort of military presence at polling places come November? Mr. Raoul, is your maybe your muted button on? Unmute yourself, maybe.
12: I'm sorry.
11: There you go. Not a problem. You heard my two questions?
12: Yeah.
11: Yes.
12: I'm concerned about both. He's been relentless in his efforts to, in one way or another. This is not the first action we've had to take against him with regards to his efforts to try to intervene in voting. There was an election rolls case that he was trying to get election information from all of the state boards of elections, and there was bipartisan opposition to some of that. With regards to him trying to utilize a military or some other troops to try to deter people at voting sites. Yeah, we're concerned about that. As you know, we previously sued with regards to his deployment of the Texas National Guard into the state of Illinois, successfully, and took it all the way to the Supreme Court. And we were successful even with this Supreme Court at blocking him. So we're ready to act. We work collectively as 24 Democratic attorneys general. I know in my state where we filed about 80 lawsuits and we've been successful in over 90% of them. So we're ready to act collectively as we did and are in this case.
11: Yeah, fair to say that Donald Trump has kept your office busy.
12: Indeed.
11: He is the Attorney General for the state of Illinois. He is Kwame Raoul, one of 24, as you heard him say, other states, 24 states total, who have filed this lawsuit against Donald Trump and his administration, the Department of Justice, on this issue of mail-in voting. So the effort to suppress votes continues on the part of Donald Trump. But thankfully, there are some folk who are pushing back on the front line. And one of those persons is Kwame Raoul in the state of Illinois. Mr. AG, thanks for your time, sir. Enjoy the rest of your day.
12: Thank you for having me, Tavis.
11: Good to have you back. More of Tavis Smiley when we come forward.
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0: Tappy Smiley, glad you're with us in this third and final hour of today's program. We will talk in this hour with two guests, sociologist Kyendi Andrews and cultural historian Sir Patrick Vernon, who will take us inside the tragic tale of their close friend and colleague Jason Arde to discuss the intense scrutiny, the suspicion, the heat and hostility his success attracted and what it means for other black academics. Let me start with Sir Patrick Vernon. Welcome to the program, sir. Good to have you on. How are you today?
1: I'm fine, thank you very much.
0: Kyendi Andrews, how are you today, sir? Good to have you back.
2: Yeah, good to be here. Thank you.
0: Yeah, I thank you both for your time. Glad we have the hour. A lot to cover in this hour. Let me just start with an acknowledgement, as I said a moment ago, that you were friends of Jason Arde. And in that regard, I want to start by offering my condolences, as I have, of course, many times to his family, but to his friends as well. And I can only imagine the difficulty of having to spend an hour talking about this tragic case, again, when you knew the person and loved them and respected them. So first of all, just thank you for your time and our condolences on the loss of your friend, Jason Arde. But I want to start broadly with a couple of questions, and we can get more granular as we move through this hour. But the frame of this tragedy, I think it's fair to say, has primarily been, certainly for African Americans, people of color, the frame has been what happens when excellence becomes a target for suspicion. In this case, what happens when black excellence becomes a target for suspicion. So I start, Kyendi, by asking whether or not, to your mind, that is in fact the proper frame for us to be operating inside of.
2: I think there's a more dangerous frame in the sense of this story really is about what happens when the right attacks, goes after and undermines black intellectual thought around this idea of DEI, you know, you're not meant to be there. This was not just a tragedy. It was obviously deeply upsetting, and it is a tragedy, but this was perfectly predictable that this would happen. This was, I've called it a public lynching in the past, because this was a sustained campaign. I mean, I knew Jason because, Professor Arde, because he contacted me about a year ago saying that the day one where he stepped into that building at the job where he was the youngest black professor at Cambridge, he had suspicion, he had emails, he had a freedom information request on day one saying, are you supposed to be here? Because there was a group of people who didn't believe that a black man should be in that role. In America as well, not just in the UK, in America and the UK, who really then had a sustained campaign. What can we find? What can we dig up? And for 3 years, he was battling all of this. And then it became public. And then it was all these newspaper stories, et cetera, et cetera. But this was an attack, very clear attack from the right that said black people are, DEI's taken over, he shouldn't have got this job, he's undermining academic higher education, etc. So this was a lynching. Yeah. That's how I would frame it. I don't know how else to put it, to be honest.
0: Same question for you, Sir Patrick Vernon. The frame, I think, broadly speaking, has been that black excellence became a target for suspicion and ended up with tragedy. What, to your mind, is the proper frame for this conversation? And once you do that, answer that question, I'll jump from there.
1: Yeah, just build on what Ken said. I agree with what he said. It's quite clear that Cambridge University, obviously one of the top universities in the world, didn't like the idea of the youngest black professor having a tenure at that university. And it's no different to other circumstances where you have someone who is in a place that they don't belong. And this reminds me of another situation 18 months ago where Wayne Brown, who ran the second largest spy service in the UK, also took his life under a similar barrage of abuse and media scrutiny as well. So what happened to Jason, there's lots of Jasons everywhere in the UK, and I'm sure there are lots of Jasons also in America where you have disgruntled people who don't like you, they don't want you to work in your institution or your organisation, and they will pull out the stops to make your life hell, and then they court the media, and then the media takes over. So, yeah, that's why it's been a national outcry, and what Kendi said, yeah, definitely a lynching. I use the expression, he died in almost like police custody, because the custody suite was the media that handed him, what happened, the university itself, all worked together in a way that led to his demise. And this is something which has touched the nerve in this country and obviously internationally as well.
0: When we come forward, I want to talk about the way it has touched a nerve inside your country. We are pleased to have Kyendi Andrews and Sir Patrick Vernon talking about the untimely and tragic death of their friend Jason Arday. 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
0: Tavis Smiley and Kyendi Andrews, a sociologist, and Sir Patrick Vernon, a culture historian, and delighted to have both of them on from the UK to talk about the tragic death of Jason Arday. They were colleagues, they were friends with Mr. Arday, and again, I'm grateful to them for this hour, navigating their own personal grief to talk about what this means for other black academics into the future. But they've said a few things now I want to go back and give them a chance to unpack before I push forward. Let me start with you, Sir Patrick Vernon. When you suggested that this has touched a nerve inside the UK, can you unpack what that means? What do you mean by it touching a nerve inside the UK?
1: So in the UK context, obviously we've had high profile deaths and suicides over the years, but this one was quite significant because, number one, Jason, youngest professor at Cambridge University, one of the elite universities in the world, the way that he didn't get the support from the university, the way that the media literally hounded him with barrage of articles. Quite a few of the articles were actually sponsored articles, which meant that someone was paying for these articles to be promoted or for the algorithms, and there were black and white commentators, and it's not like he was a prime minister of the country or was a CEO of a major corporate body. He was just a professor of sociology and education. So why did they target him? And that's why I think a lot of public are now saying, despite all the the smears about his character, his academic credentials, the public in Britain are saying, hold on, this doesn't sound right. This young man took his life in such a way that was tragic. So I didn't personally know Jason Arday. I knew of his work. I knew lots of academics that worked with him. And he wasn't just an academic. He was doing work also in the community as well. So that's also touched the nerve. He did a lot of work around neurodiversity and autism. He worked with a lot of women, all black women, academics and professionals. He worked with a whole range of young people as well. So a lot of people thought, this is not right. How come this young man who is teaching, researching, educating, informing, took his life in this way? Unfortunately, we've got the inquest taking place in the UK as we, and we'll probably find a bit more information. But when I say touch the nerve, I launched, with the support of the family, I launched a GoFundMe campaign to raise money for the funeral costs. Mm-hmm. And we've raised, in UK money terms, just over £220,000, which is roughly about over 300,000, probably about $300,000 in the space of days. Mm-hmm. And we stopped it because, again, and I'm sure Kindy will go into this bit more detail, he's been vocal about this on media. He's been dead over 2 weeks and the media are still hounding him and his family. I got hounded for even launching the GoFundMe campaign to raise money for his funeral costs. I got hounded by the same trolls that were hounding Jason. But despite all of that, there's acts of small gifts of kindness where people have donated donations because they know that they want justice for the family. They want to support the family. And that's why a number of us are calling for a public inquiry, because we feel that this is not just a simply isolated incident. This is much wider and systemic in how black professionals, particularly academia, but also in other sectors who are viewing a unique role in a senior role or a role of high position, that people don't want you to be there. And to me, it raises issues around anti-blackness.
0: I'm going to come to this issue of the public inquiry that you're calling for, I promise, a little bit later in this conversation. I'll get back to that, make no mistake about it. But I want to stay with this frame that you're putting me inside right now, Sir Patrick Vernon, and go to Kyendi Andrews. So, Kyendi, there are two things I'm hearing here. One is that Mr. Arday clearly was under attack by the political right, but also under attack by the media. What I hear Sir Patrick saying to me now is that he, his family, his friends, those who are trying to raise money for burial and other items, that they're still under attack by the political right and the media. Let me ask you to take them one at a time. No naivete here, but why Was he under attack by the political right? Why under attack by the media? And why 2 weeks after his death do those attacks continue? Mr. Andrews, take it away, sir.
2: Yeah, well, I mean, it is really appalling how it continued after he resigned, and then it continued after he's passed away. I mean, from the right, it's very obvious. This is the classic case. What they're trying to say is this whole DEI is taking over. White people are the victims. You have this in America. We have this here. You know, multiculturalism has gone too far. They're giving us too many favors. The person who supposedly whistleblew about Jason Ide's PhD was someone called Nathan Koffness, who mm-hmm. is what they call a race realist over here. I don't know what they call him in America. I think in America you just call him racist.
0: Yeah, pretty much.
2: Somebody who doesn't think that with a meritocracy that there'd be any black professors yeah. who are only good for sport, right? That this and actually talks about race science. This is the guy who's supposedly whistleblown about his PhD. And so the reason why he had all this scrutiny in the first place was he was put up as this case of, look, this is the DEI, this is your stat, he's not really good enough, right? Mm-hmm. So this is why this story about the plagiarism, which I really want to stress here, and they keep calling him the plagiarism professor. He was accused of plagiarism. And not recently, this is more than a year ago, this was investigated. In fact, he called me, this is how I first know him, because he called me and said, they're saying I did plagiarism in my PhD, can you have a look as someone who's a senior professor? I looked at it, there were issues with, we call it poor scholarship, but it clearly wasn't plagiarism. It was investigated by his university. They said the same thing, it's not plagiarism. Yet the playbook from the right, and this is the Christopher Rufo playbook, that they used on Claudine Gay, who was mm-hmm. president at Harvard, mm-hmm. first black female president at Harvard, who mm-hmm. they accused of plagiarism, posted all these stories about her, and then she had to step down. They used the same playbook. So even though he was cleared of plagiarism, once Koffness puts it on a blog that it's plagiarism, unfortunately, even the left-wing media, we've got black journalists here who pick up on this and go, oh, look, it's plagiarism. Even though it wasn't plagiarism, even though clearly it says it's not plagiarism, but that gets used as the stick to beat him with, and that then opens up this whole can of, is he lying about this? Is he lying about that? And unfortunately, we don't have that much left-wing media in the UK. In the UK, it's mostly right-wing, mm-hmm. but even the left-wing media then picked up on this, oh, this is an interesting story. Is this guy lying? Is this guy this? And it became this huge feeding frenzy where I think the 200 articles in a week, some ridiculous mm-hmm. amount of coverage on somebody who literally nobody had heard of prior to this mm-hmm. became a household name within 2 weeks because all of the media fell for this right-wing trap of, oh, look, this guy's not really meant to be here. And they've just been feeding on it since then. And they still haven't stopped. Still, all yeah. these stories coming out.
0: So he's been dead for a couple of weeks now. Tell me what the feeding frenzy is all about now. What are they still continuing to say and write and do?
2: Well, now, unfortunately, you have people... Nobody's really apologized, yeah. but there's a lot of the coverage of his death is a thing. Mm-hmm. And then you have people now doing some research saying, actually, maybe he did run 30 marathons in 35 days, because actually there's quite a lot of evidence that he did that. So now you're having all these other stories coming out saying, actually, maybe he's telling the truth. Then you have the stories about... So Nathan Koffness has become a bit of a celebrity over here too. This guy's a problem. So actually what you're having now is the journalists doing the job they should have done before to say, well, actually, this is all nonsense. It shouldn't be in the press. But now that's what the sensible journalists are doing. But then you also have some really terrible journalism from right-wing people like The Spectator saying, oh, well, he's dead, but it's his fault because he was a liar. So you still have that kind of callous stuff going on, as well as them hounding the family. So the day after Jason died, we literally had to have a campaign to get the press off his family's doorstep. I mean, what are they looking for? A picture of his grieving family? I mean, it's, mm-hmm. honestly, it's been horrendous. And it's still going. And because his book came out over here just this week,
0: yeah.
2: then that's a whole load of new things. Oh, his book, is it lying? Is it true? Is he a fantasist? So he just carried on, really. It hasn't really abated.
0: Yeah. Sir Patrick Vernon, you suggested earlier, and I said I would get back to this notion of a public inquiry. Tell us what that actually means in the UK and what your hopes are for or from this public inquiry.
1: So myself and Kende, we signed a letter when Jason was still alive regarding the way that the media were hounding him, because on numerous occasions journalists were informed by a whole range of people to say that all this media barrage is unfair, it's unwarranted. And also we have to recognize, throughout this, they never recognized his own well-being. There was no duty of care. There was no safeguarding. He has autism and he has neurodiversity. So that was not even considered, you know. And, you know, I didn't know him, but I'm sure Kendi would verify that he was seen as a gentle soul. And almost like, you know, he was being crushed by the machinery of the media. So we did a letter when Jason was alive to say to the media, back off, please. As this pylon happened, more and more journalists were trying to make all kinds of spurious stories about his lifestyle, what he did, what he didn't do. A number of journalists were approached, some of us, to say, oh, are you going to take your name off the letter? Because now we've got more evidence about Jason. So, we, you know, the majority of us ignored that anyway, to be quite honest. And then when Jason died. Again, with a Good Law Project, they're kind of a charity. They do legal representation, they do judicial reviews, and they've been quite successful in a number of cases. And we signed another letter to say that there should be a public inquiry in terms of looking at how the media has operated. Mm-hmm. We're talking about online media and social media, as well as newspapers. It's gone to the Prime Minister, the new Prime Minister of the UK, Andy Burnham, for his consideration. We're still waiting for a formal response from him. But to date, just under 200,000 people have signed the letter in support of a public inquiry. We feel public inquiry is important because already some research work done by a number of journalists and researchers have found that Coughness has been supported financially. A number of academics at Cambridge have been supported, and also the media have been given money to promote their articles to target Jason. So we want to find out who is behind this, why they're doing this, and also about regulation. And one of the counter arguments that's been used is about freedom of speech. Mm-hmm. We recognise freedom of speech is important. You know, same here in America, you talk about freedom of speech. But when someone abuses the freedom of speech that has led to someone's tragic death, enough is enough.
0: Mm. We've mentioned Jason Coughlin a couple of times, a couple of times in this conversation. I wonder if Brother Nathan has said anything, has he expressed any remorse, said anything publicly about the tragic death of Jason Arday? Anybody?
2: I don't think so. I think he said he doesn't feel bad. It's not his fault, right? Mm. He's just a truth teller. Mm-hmm. And again, I just want to stress, this is someone who firmly believes in racial science, who firmly believes that black people don't have the intellect to be in these kind of roles. Yeah. And it should be alarming to everybody that this is the person that the media has used as the basis for this attack on Jason Arday.
0: Yeah. Kendra Andrews, you heard Sir Patrick Vernon said just a moment ago that some were attacking Jason Arday for his lifestyle. What do we mean by that? And do we believe that some of the viciousness of these attacks was in fact about his lifestyle, sir?
2: Well, I mean, what essentially happens with this media pylon is then looking for things, right? So the plagiarism thing is one thing, and that's, again, not really upholdable. So what they then do is say, well, has he lied about anything? Mm-hmm. And so there was claims that he ran 30 marathons in 30 marathons in 35 days. There are claims about how much money he'd raised for charity. His backstory, the reason he got the contract for his book, is he has this amazing story where he's neurodivergent. He was nonverbal till he was, I think he was 11. Mm-hmm. He came out of school with, I mean, he wouldn't have graduated high school if he had graduated high school. And it's a different system here, but he couldn't really read and write properly when he was 18. And then he goes on to, you know, have this academic career. And so even that then became under scrutiny. Is this true? Is he lying? They're dragging people out who didn't really know him, saying that he could talk when he was younger. Mm-hmm. So literally every single part of his biography then gets literally dragged through them lucky, just lying about everything.
0: Yeah.
2: And that became a much bigger part of the story, underpinned by this plagiarism thing. But then it turns out, like I said, a lot of these things, he was nonverbal, lots of evidence about that. He did have all these issues growing up. He did run these marathons. And maybe he possibly exaggerated a couple of things, but who doesn't exaggerate a couple of things? Who knows? Mm. But it became that kind of became the... He's lying about one thing here, therefore he's lying about everything, therefore he's a plagiarist. And what really underpins it still, though, is that he's not suitable to be a professor at Cambridge. The blacks have gone too far. Yeah. I mean, that's still the story. And unfortunately, people don't want to admit it.
0: Yeah.
2: But in the UK and just in America, there are a lot of people who believe that we don't deserve to be in the places we are. We're DEI hires. We're not really that intelligent. And that's what made this story a story, that people genuinely believe that this is what's happening in the world.
0: I want to pick up on that theme when we come forward here on Tavis Smiley.
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3: 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Forward ever, backward never. 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
0: You are indeed with sociologists, Candy Andrews and Sir Patrick Vernon, culture historian, professor in the UK. In case you've just tuned in, we've been having a deep dialogue about Brother Jason Arday. You all know the story of his being bullied and harassed, what many have termed, I think, adequately and correctly, a public lynching that forced him, coerced him, convinced him to take his own life. And so it is a tragedy of epic proportion. Just trying to understand it, make sense of it, and we can't bring Jason back, but we certainly can, through pressure and public inquiry and public humiliation, hopefully, convince those on the right that this kind of harassment is dangerous, and thereby protect other black academics into the future. So again, I'm pleased to have Mr. Andrews and Mr. Vernon on this program from the UK talking about their colleague Jason Arday and what happened to him. The scrutiny, the hostility, the heat, the suspicion, apparently all brought on by his level of success. It's tough enough to be black as it is, and then you do the right things, and you go to school, and you get an education, and you apply yourself, and then you become successful, and then they hate on you for your success, and target you and attack you, and then we end up in a conversation like this about someone's tragic death. It's a sad story, a sick story, but again, I'm grateful for their time sort of talking about it. I want to come to this notion that you were raising earlier, Kayendi, about the fact that we don't belong, because this is something that not only Jason Arday has to deal with, but all the rest of us. So many of us know what it feels like to be in spaces and in places where we feel the heat of not belonging in those spaces. I want to come a little bit later in this conversation to the nature of I want to phrase this the right way. I want to be sensitive here. I am troubled by the fact, and I understand it, no naivete here, but I'm troubled by the fact that Jason succumbed in this instance. Sir Patrick Vernon mentioned the name of another person, Wayne, I believe, some other person he mentioned in the UK who recently succumbed, took his own life as well. I hate to see that. We'll come back to that in a second here. But this notion of us not belonging, that is a lot of stress, it's a lot of pressure, it's a lot of weight on people like us. Kayendi Andrew, say more about that, if you will, please.
2: Well, yeah, I mean, the UK is actually further behind the US on this one. I mean, the idea that black people are getting a good deal, like they were getting jobs that we shouldn't get in higher education, is frankly ludicrous. Out of 26,000 full professors in the UK, in any subject, any university, there are about 200 people who are black, right? We're like less than 1% of the professoria. It's almost impossible. I always joke to people, like, you probably have more chance of dying in the next hour than you do of becoming a professor if you're black in the UK. Is that bad? That's how bad it is. Yeah. So, you know, I'm one of the few, and even me, I just lost my job. Like, literally, they just said, we don't want black studies anymore. Mm. Goodbye. Mm. That's what happens to us in higher education. All of the research that tells you, and actually, Jason, part of his work was talking to students and talking to black staff members about, you know, with their experience in higher education. Knowing and lots of lots of black professors, again, I always joke, we actually can't all get on a plane together just in case it crashes and then there'll be no black professors in the UK. Uh-huh. That's how little the numbers are. Talking to those people who are in the role, if you told me that anybody committed suicide, I actually wouldn't be surprised. But forget the public handing, just the experiences that we go through on a daily basis, having to prove that we belong there, I could write a whole book. In fact, I probably will write a whole book about this one day. It is horrendous. Honestly, our experience in higher education is horrendous. Yeah. So the notion that Jason somehow got a helping hand being black, I mean, that is honestly the most ludicrous, fantastic, fictional story I've ever heard in my life, to be honest.
0: Kayendi, let me pick up on this notion you mentioned a moment ago. And first of all, I've offered my condolences on the loss of your colleague, Jason Arday, to begin with. And now to hear that you lost your job recently because they don't want black studies anymore. For those who listen to this show every day for 3 hours, they know where I'm going here. I want to connect the dots. So our dear friend, speaking of brilliant black academics, Cornel West is a regular on this program, my dear friend and brother. He's here every Monday and Thursday. So just before you all came on, Kindy Andrews and Sir Patrick Vernon, Cornel West was on this program today. And there was a topic that we raised, didn't get a chance to really delve into it. We're going to talk about it, Lord willing, on Thursday when Dr. West is back on the program. But let me just share this with you, Mr. Andrews, given what you said a moment ago. And Dr. West and I, again, will be delving into this on Thursday when he comes back on the program. A Washington Post report has found that over a dozen U.S. colleges and universities have scaled back or downright eliminated Black, African, and African-American studies departments and majors over the past 2 years, which obviously parallels to Trump's return to the White House. So much so that nationwide completions for African-American studies degrees have dropped to the lowest levels in this country in decades. A number of administrators now cite as justification for the next round of cuts. You see why I'm raising this. It's not just happening here in this country, given what you've just said, which sort of surprised me. I didn't see that coming. It's also happening in the UK. So what say you about the downgrade, if you will, of African studies departments, not just in this country, but in yours as well?
2: Yeah, no, it's, I mean, this has been, so we actually had Professor Kimberly Crenshaw came over.
0: Oh, yeah.
2: Talk about this exact issue just recently, because in the States, there is clearly an attack on Black studies. You can see it with Trump, and they've come in and said, we want to, and it's been an assault, and it's been so clear to see. I've got lots of colleagues over there, just, again, lost their jobs, or things have been downsized. But the difference, I'd always, when I'm talking to an American audience, the difference really is that we don't have anything to attack. Like, our Black studies degree was the only Black studies degree in the whole continent. Like, it was like the one degree. We have, there's been a couple of masters. There's a master's in, there was a master's in African, I'm going to say the African experiences of Britain, like a Black history master's, which is recently, they got rid of that a couple of years ago and made Professor Hakeem Addy redundant. There is so little in the UK and Europe more generally that it's not an attack here. It's actually complete and utter erasure. There is no undergraduate Black studies program in the UK. There's barely, I would say, there's not really a master's Black studies program in the UK anymore. It's completely gone. And these things are connected. And actually, the Jason story is connected because there is this attack not just on Black studies, but also on Black intellect, Black intellectuals. Are we actually supposed to be here? When they say we don't want Black studies, they are telling you we don't want you, right? Because in America, it's Black studies that brought in this raft of Black academics, right?
0: Yeah.
2: So when they say we don't want Black studies, what they're really telling you is we don't want you. Yeah. And that's what they were really saying with this Jason Ide thing. We're not really welcome. That's just the honest truth. Yeah. If we're honest about higher education, they don't really want it.
0: No, it's hard to hear, but brother, that's wisdom speaking. That is wisdom speaking. When they say they don't want the program, they really saying they don't want the personality. They don't want the person. Hard to hear, but truth nonetheless. When we come forward, I want to pick up on that notion about how we navigate, because that's the real question here. As I said earlier, I hate that Jason and others succumb to this kind of pressure. I get it. No naivete here. And I pray for their family and for their friends and for their colleagues. And yet, we got to talk about how we navigate this better and how we deal with the pressure of being targeted and being harassed in the UK and beyond for just being excellent while we are Black. 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
26: 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You're tapped in with Tavis Smiley right now. Right now.
0: Sir Patrick Vernon, let me just ask you point blank, sir, again, no naivete here, but why all these years later does a black man's success, or a black woman's success for that matter, still attract such intense scrutiny and hostility?
1: Well, I think if you look at the British context here, Britain has always had a succession of people come from different parts of the world to make the country their home. With the Windrush generation, those that came from the Caribbean after the Second World War, people come from Africa as well. And in Britain, there's still this small island mentality that Britain always prides itself that no one invaded them apart from the Vikings. Mm-hmm. So anyone that comes to any of these institutions, it's been the opposite. It's about expansion. So obviously at one stage, Britain had control of 13 states of USA. That mentality is riddled right through all institutions, from academia, healthcare as well. And it's still that colonial gaze that they still see us as still subhuman. Mm. So the focus in the case of Jason, in particular case, was he was seen as subhuman by these race realists or eugenics people, and they were out to get him. And that label is applied to all of us. Doesn't matter how talented we are, how brilliant we are, they still believe in the some of the biblical stuff, the curse of Ham, the eugenics movement, the Darwinism theory. All these theories are used in subtle ways to remind us to stay in your lane all the time. And so what we've got to do is to support each other. And it's really great to be on your show. And so brothers and sisters in America can see our experiences, because often Americans don't think that black people exist in Britain. We've been here 2,000 years, believe it or not. Obviously, most of us came most post Second World War, but it's interesting. It's really sad about Kennedy, his course coming to an end, because there was a low bar in the first place around black studies. In the you launched Negro History Week by Carl G. Woodson in 1926. We had to wait till 1987 to get ours. So there's that time lag effect as well. And the other thing, they use this trope about DEI hire or EDI hire. We do not have affirmative action. We've never had affirmative action in the UK. You speak to anyone working in any senior role, especially in academia, they have to work two times, three times as hard to get that gig in the first place. There are no favors, no favoritisms, no nothing. You have to deliver all the time. And now what's happened is now they're all now targeting black academics. Already, I've been told by some close friends of mine, they're now looking at people's PhDs. One person I know who did a PhD, she's a professor for a number of decades, did a PhD nearly 25 years ago. Now they're questioning her PhD. Where did it stop? It's ridiculous. We've got to draw the line somewhere.
0: Yeah. I'm glad you went there. When we come forward in our remaining moments, I want to come to that topic directly, and that is what we say to those black academicians who are going to now be harassed, never mind what they did to Jason Arday. Suspicion and this abuse is now in steroids. It's not going to stop. How do we make sure that we don't succumb? That's the question for Kyandy Andrews and Sir Patrick Vernon when we come forward here on Tavis Smiley.
4: In a world full of noise, one voice cuts through. Tavis Smiley has never backed down from the hard questions, never shied away from speaking truth to power and to the powerless, and he's not about to start now. This is the show people talk about, the one your coworkers quote, the one that gets under your skin in the best way. Tavis Smiley, nationally syndicated, unapologetically progressive, unapologetically real.
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12: I got a tight 3 minutes here, a tight 3 minutes left in this conversation, which I've enjoyed immensely with Kyandy Andrews and Sir Patrick Vernon, the subject matter notwithstanding. But the allegations against their colleague, Jason Arde, have been examined by two universities. No evidence of wrongdoing found. The relevant academic journals also found zero basis for the claims. All that should have been the end of the story. Should have been. Instead, right-wing papers and others have continued to recycle these accusations against the youngest black professor in Cambridge University's history, as though his innocence remains open to negotiation, even in death. It does not, but that ain't going to stop them. So what do we say? First, you, Sir Patrick Vernon, right quick here. What do we say to those black academics who are still going to be targeted either for embarrassment and or unemployment?
13: Well, firstly, let's think of the black academic students at Cambridge. They are worried about the situation, loss of their colleague, their friend. So it's about supporting them. And also the other universities as well. So I think when term starts in the next few weeks, there'll be a number of coming togethers and meetings of black academics, see how they can support each other. But also, I just want to just reach out to academics in the US. Some have already reached out to me already.
12: Yeah.
13: Please keep us in the loop. You've got a bigger ecosystem. Mm-hmm. As Kimby said, there's a small genome pool of us in academia or around academia. So please reach out to us in any way that you can support our work or support us or just share your experiences, because we need to protect black intellectual thinking.
12: No question. But
13: this is the battle of keeping our intellectual thinking to influence policy, to influence change in this world.
12: Kyandy Andrews, I got a quick 60 seconds here. What do you say to those black academicians?
14: Well, the main thing is that we need to support each other. And I'll be honest, when Jason was alive, some of us were a bit hesitant to support, and we need to learn that lesson, and we need to jump in and be there for each other. And the second thing I say is, look, these places are hostile. They're not for us. We need to have independent things. Like I said, I lost my job. I'm not that unhappy. We're creating something independent outside universities that's going to maintain black intellectual thought.
12: No,
14: and that's what we have to do. Nope. Do for self, because you cannot rely on these places. I promise you.
12: No, that's the right spirit, brother. That is the right attitude. You're going to build your own thing. And I'm mad at Kyandy Andrews.

0: about that. He is a sociologist. Sir Patrick Vernon is a culture historian. Professors are they both. And I've been honored to have had them on this program for this last hour to talk about what happens when black excellence becomes a target for suspicion, as was the case with the late Jason Arde. Again, our thoughts go out to his family, friends, and colleagues. Kyndi, thank you for your time, and good to have you on the program.
1: Thank you.
0: Sir Vernon, thank you for your time. A delight to have had you on.
1: It's a pleasure. Thank you.
0: My pleasure. Just like that, 3 hours are gone. We're back here tomorrow, Lord willing, to do it all over again. Until tomorrow, thanks for listening to Tavis Smiley. And as always, keep the faith.

0: When I grow up, I want to be a ballerina. 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
2: 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See you.

have help in 67, yeah. Mm-hmm. Listen, help! So many women claim they need two men now. One to provide, oh yeah, the other one to satisfy. I know, yeah, but listen, the man who works 8 hours a day, yeah, for the man, sometimes, oh yeah, is a little too tired. You can't always satisfy. Listen to me, baby, yeah, yeah. Listen. The man who doesn't know work, he's plenty rested, who rides around the Cadillac all day long, he's able. You women say he's able, oh, to do it. Yeah.

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I don't knock the game. It's a good game if you play it right. But it's only one thing.

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No, no, listen to me now. When your child wakes up about 3 o'clock, baby, and you're not there, he begins to get a little worried. He needs you home. So he goes all through the house looking for you, baby. And these are the words you can hear him say when he's alone all by himself looking for you. This very thing.

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And the lady shakes her head very nonchalantly and says these words: "No, no, no, no, no, I've not seen your mommy." So he gets mad and starts screaming these words: "Ah!

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1: You know, girls, it's hard to find a guy that really blows your mind. And you just dig everything about him. And when you mess up your good thing, you feel like you want to die. I know, because I messed up mine. You know, girls, sometimes we can say some pretty dumb things. I told the nicest guy in the world to get lost. I don't need you. But he was cool. How do you just forget something that's a part of you? And then one evening I was standing at the bus stop and I heard a voice behind me say, "Hi, baby." Oh, I just fell all apart inside because I hadn't heard that voice in such a long time. I turned around and there he was. Oh, he was looking so good. I couldn't help but wonder if the flame was still there. But I knew I had to find out, and it had to be now. So I took his hand, looked into his eyes.

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0: Then you say the name again with an M this time.
1: Money.
0: And there isn't any name that you can't rhyme. Everybody do Tony.
2: Tony, Tony, Boboni, Banana, Fana, Fofoni, Fee, Fine, Momoni.
0: Tony. Pretty good. Let's do Billy.
2: Billy, Billy, Bo, Illy, Banana, Fana, Fo, Philly, Fee, Fine, Mo, Millie.
0: Billy. Very good. Now let's do Marsha.
2: Marsha, Marsha, Bo, Basha, Banana, Fana, Fo, Basha, Fee, Fine, Mo, Asha.
0: Marsha. A little trick with Nick.
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Say, man, don't walk ahead of that woman like she don't belong to you. Just cause her got them little skinny legs, you know that ain't no way to do. You didn't act like that when you had it home behind closed doors. All right. Now you act like you're ashamed of the woman. Don't even want nobody to know she's yours. But that's all right. 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

0: baby. 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Keep on walking, baby. Show you what I'm talking about. Listen to this. Now, who'll take the woman with the skinny legs?
1: Stand right there, baby. I'm gonna give you away in a minute.
0: Come on, somebody please take the lady with the skinny legs.
2: Oh.
0: Now, y'all know the lady with skinny legs got to have somebody, too, now. Will somebody please take the lady with the skinny legs, please?
3: Hey, Joe.
0: Yeah, Bobby.
3: Why don't you take
0: her? Shut up, fool. I don't want no one with no skinny legs. Look here. 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Little Leroy will take her. Say, Leroy, you got her.

0: Why you won't act like that man ain't yours? 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Man just forgot to get his suit out the cleaners, that's all. All right. All right. You act like that man don't belong to you. Go on over there and kiss him and hold his hand. Say, you ain't gonna do what? That's all. You just walk on, mister. And don't you worry about a doggone thing at all. Because there's some woman somewhere who'll take you, Mr. Raggedy Coat. Yes, there is. Let's keep on walking.
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Then say, hey, Alexa, play WOLB for the news and information you need. Yeah!

have help in 67, yeah. Mm-hmm. Listen, help! So many women claim they need two men now. One to provide, oh yeah, the other one to satisfy. I know, yeah, but listen, the man who works 8 hours a day, yeah, for the man, sometimes, oh yeah, is a little too tired. You can't always satisfy. Listen to me, baby, yeah, yeah. Listen. The man who doesn't know work, he's plenty rested, who rides around the Cadillac all day long, he's able. You women say he's able, oh, to do it. Yeah.

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I don't knock the game. It's a good game if you play it right. But it's only one thing.

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0: So he gets mad and starts screaming these words.

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Then say, hey, Alexa, play WOLB.

I don't know where to scratch. 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I know you can do it. So, baby, get to it. Ah, you're working with it now. You got me feeling so good. A little bit to the center now, baby. This little girl sure knows how to scratch. Now you're doing a chicken scratch.

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Then say, hey, Alexa, play WOLB for the news and information you need.

I was born in a city that they call the Windy City. They call it the Windy City because of the hawk. The hawk, the almighty hawk. Mr. Wind takes care of plenty of business around wintertime. The place that I lived in was on a street that happened to be one of the dead-end streets, where there was nothing to block the wind, the elements, nothing to buffer them for me, to keep them from knocking my bed down, Jim. I mean, really socking it to me. When the boiler would bust and the heat was gone, Jim, I had to get fully dressed before I could go to bed. Of course, I couldn't put on my goulashes because they had buckles on them, and my folks didn't play that. They said, don't you tear up my bed clothes with some goulashes on. But I was fortunate. As soon as I was big enough to get a job and save enough money, get a ticket, catch anything, I split. I said, one day I'm gonna return and I'm gonna straighten it all out. And I'm about ready to go back now. So I thought I'd tell you about it.

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0: Wop, I want to be a ballerina. 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

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Tell the real story. For the people who would condemn in slavery time their brothers and sisters for being ignorant. 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They say, you black man should love those brothers and sisters even in death. Because that valiant struggle for life made you what you are today. So keep on growing for them, in mind, in body, and in soul.

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I know that all it takes is just the sight of your face to make me realize that I always love you, God. And I can see that you've got some more tears to shed. 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
2: Reparations United's Cam Howard will chronicle the movement's progress since the Durban Convention 25 years ago in South Africa. Before Cam, San Francisco activist John Templeton will explain why he says that Pan-Africanism should pivot to black businesses. But to get us started momentarily, we're going to start with Inke Brath. He's the son of the late New York activist Ilambe Brath. He's going to highlight his dad's legacy. But first, let's get Kevin to reopen our classroom doors on this Tuesday morning. Grand Rising, Kevin.
3: Grand Rising, Carl Nelson, indeed. How you feeling, sir?
2: I'm still learning, Kevin.
3: Excellent. Hey, that's good, man. That's good. No need to apologize. Not that you are. It's just that, it makes a great affirmation as we listen to that, you know, every day. And, perfection is a journey, not a destination, Just trying to lighten the day. It's a Tuesday, the first day of September. What about that, Carl?
2: Yeah, we made it, Kevin. We made it September 2026.
3: Yes, sir. We did. And in the news, your friend and mine, Lionel Richie, checked himself into the hospital out of abundance of caution after a huge summer concert over the weekend. ABC News has learned from a source close to his tour, which began back in June. So I don't know if that's, I didn't have a chance to do a deep dive on this. I don't know if that's because of exhaustion or something else. I don't see anything.
2: Usually when it's celebrities, they sort of mask if whatever the real deal is, they say was dehydration, But if you check in yourself in the hospital, they immediately put you in the ICU. And here in the intensive care unit, it's more than just a headache. You know what I'm saying?
3: But if you check yourself in the hospital and you say, I just want to be checked in so I can lose weight, so I can,
2: get over
3: exhaustion, they're going to put you in ICU right away?
2: Yeah, that's the question. If you say it was fatigue, the first thing they do is take your blood pressure. They do that all the time, and then run a battery of tests. Then they ship you to ICU. It must be something they saw. We're not wishing this. We're just saying that it just doesn't seem right. Just add up. You just don't. Even if you are a legendary singer like Lionel Richie, they just don't send you to ICU. Just for caution.
3: Right.
2: And you checked yourself. You walked into the hospital. Hopefully, you walked into the hospital. But they say he's going to be released today. But we don't know if this is all the PR thing. But hopefully, he'll be all right, man. Because we still got a lot of music in him.
3: Well, his hospitalization comes more than 2 months after he experienced dizziness on stage. It says during the opening night of his tour with Earth, Wind and Fire in Minnesota. And several videos shared online at the time showed Richie performing while seated during the show. And he's not a sit down singer, he dances around and stuff. And so subsequently he postponed two shows, one in Columbus, Ohio, and another in Chicago, after being advised by doctors to rest and return to full health. You see, so is that exhaustion? On the 4th of July, Richie shared a message on Instagram thanking his followers for their concern and support. And I quote, "Thank you for every message, every kind word, and for all your love," he wrote in part. "I'm doing well, and I'm grateful for all of you." So, yeah, is he hiding something?
2: And it can be just like Lionel Richie's, I think, is in his 70s now. And you can't do stuff like you did in your 30s, you know, prancing around and on the stage like you did it with the Commodores and as a solo artist. And now you're in your 70s. So maybe just fatigue. It maybe just to adjust, you know, his performances or something. Well, let's hope it's nothing serious, though.
3: Wait, man. He's 77 years old. And I mean, didn't Fred Astaire tap dance until he died? I mean, you know, I saw a clip of him when he was in his 90s, you know, tap dancing. That's
2: yeah, but Lionel's singing as well. Huh? You know, Lionel is actually singing, and you got to remember all the chords, all the music, all your songs, all your performances,
3: man.
2: You know.
3: Man, being an entertainer myself, I'm not buying that one. Look, what was his name? Louis Armstrong says that a musician just keeps going until the music leaves. So you do what you do. And remember this, as you do something routinely, your body gets used to that. You know, so at 77, I believe Lionel Richie could probably do more than you can do.
2: Right. But you know what, you know, Kevin, you know,
3: that's bad.
2: Yeah, you know, that's okay. But listen, I think it comes with the backdrop of what we saw with Gladys Knight. And I think that's what people, you know, they're both from the same stable, Motown, you know, and Gladys had to step aside because obviously she's got some issues. So I think with the story with Lionel now, everybody's like, okay, is this deeper than more than what they're saying?
3: Yeah, that's true.
2: Remember before there were whispers about Gladys until it came proof that it was true. There were some health issues that she has.
3: Yeah. Oh, okay. I concede to that. You've got a point there. I mean, being in the hospital says a lot. You see what I mean? So whether I'm talking about him being a Superman, a superstar or not, he is in the hospital right now. So our prayers go out to him. Hey, look, staying in entertainment, Dwayne Kef D. Davis is found guilty in the Tupac Shakur's murder 3 decades after the death of Tupac. During closing statements, prosecutors said circumstantial evidence and Dwayne Davis's own admissions tie him to the crime. The defense argued that their own client is a liar. What do you think of that? Now, is it circumstantial or is it because he admitted? You see what I'm saying? I mean, I think admission goes past anything, doesn't it?
2: Yeah, but I think he sort of recanted that he admitted, and you know, he was sort of waffling on whether he did it or not, and now he went to trial and is found guilty. So some people will say he's not the one. You know, it was something else, or was somebody else, or he got paid. Even with this decision, this jury decision, I don't think people are going to be you know, put it to bed. They'll still be say something else went down in Tupac's. Some people call it an assassination. You know, but you know, it was Tupac's murder.
3: Well, the defense said that Davis's recounting of the shooting in his memoir was fiction, also focusing on missing investigative records and a lack of direct evidence. So, you know how these people are in the rap world. They like to dramatize, if you will, and add something to what they do. So even though that would be weird to say, even in your memoir, that you killed someone as famous as Tupac, but he was found guilty of first degree murder in the death of Tupac, which has remained unsolved for 3 decades. Why didn't he come forward, you know, 3 decades ago?
2: Right. Like I said, I don't think people are going to be acceptable of what happened. Some people will, but some people think there's more to it, the Tupac story, than just this conviction. This is not going to, I don't think this is going to put the end to Tupac's murder.
3: In closing arguments, the prosecution said Davis was a shot caller in the Southside Compton Crips, alleging he went hunting for Shakur. And his memoir details the shooting. It should be considered an admission by Davis, despite it listing a co-writer, the prosecutor said. What, did his memoir just come out or something?
2: You know, part of that too, Kevin, is that whole culture with the young people now do things for likes, and you know, try to show people how they are. That fame is very seductive, and I think this is part of what he tried to do: hitch his star to Tupac, and didn't know how devastating it would be. You know, whether or not he did it or not, or if he did it just to get, you know, get the fame and fortune. I mean, this is what he's gotten. He's gotten the fame without the fortune, and that's what happens with just bragging. After he wrote the book, he said, "I was just bragging. It wasn't, you know, it was nothing like that. I was just bragging, trying to get points with the brothers on the street that he did something like that." And now, when you convict him, he said, "No, he wasn't." When he got to court, I was just, it wasn't true. I was just boasting or something like that. So that it's up to you. It's up to the jury. Found out there was more to it than what he said. So that's why they convicted him.
3: Oh, I see. Well, let's take a didactic look. Then the prosecutors argued that Davis and his nephew, Orlando Baby Lane Anderson, were hunting for Shakur after Baby Lane was in a fight with Shakur and his entourage at the MGM Grand following a Mike Tyson boxing match, Chief Deputy District Attorney Benu Palau said. He said that Davis led the charge through his role as a shot caller for the Southside Compton Crips and ultimately was driven by self-interest. And see, that's pretty vague. The defense attorney, Michael Sanft, said Davis was inconsistent in his statements and that the evidence showed Davis was telling a fiction. In addition, the evidence trying Davis to the crime was incomplete, he said, noting the prosecution didn't present documentation to show Davis was even in Las Vegas at the time. And the jury deliberated for about 3 hours and they received instructions on how to handle the case before closing statements started. Sentencing is scheduled for October 13th, where faces life in prison without parole. And Tupac Shakur's loved ones were seen embracing after court finished, with the rapper's stepbrother, Mopreme Shakur, raising his fist in the air.
2: Yeah, and of course, you know, he's going to appeal. So it's not over yet. So, you know, his attorneys are going to appeal. We know that for sure. So we'll see, because this is just part of the journey. And, you know, all the big name players in the rap game were supposedly involved with this. And somehow I think they're going to try and pull them in as well. I have to mention their names. If you've been following the story, and if you were halfway into hip hop, you know what some of the big names are in the hip hop game. They supposedly wanted to erase Tupac. So, yeah. So I think it'll appeal. We'll see what happens.
3: Okay. In other news, the Army Secretary resigns after months of friction with Hegseth. You take this job and, you know, Dan Driscoll had a close relationship with ousted Army Chief of Staff. So Army Secretary Dan Driscoll has submitted his resignation to President Trump following months of tension, as we said in the headline, with Secretary of Defense Pete Hegseth. And apparently Pete Hegseth is upsetting some people. And what do you think of that? Do you have any comments?
2: Yeah, he's been butting heads with the top brass. You remember he cut a lot of them when he got in, as soon as he took over, especially a lot of the black leaders in the military. He got rid of them, and of course all the female ones, and the ones that stayed now, he's butting heads with them because he has a different way. You know, you look at this administration and you look at those, he was a talk show host on Fox, and all of a sudden you're running the country military, and you wonder why we have problems with Iran, you know, or problems with that ship. Obviously, out there they lack supplies and out there for so long.
3: The USS Abraham Lincoln.
2: Correct. Yeah, all those issues. The people who are in place to make sure those things don't happen, they've been fired or reassigned or they quit. So this is just an example of what's going on in the military. That this, you know, our taxpayers' money are paying for this ineptitude.
3: Is it all falling on Hegseth though? Because he also has plans to summon the top military leaders to Quantico for a second time. And, you know, are they just displeased with the way that this guy works?
2: Well, I think, I mean, maybe his style. You know, you've probably had some supervisors who really don't know how to manage people. You know, they don't know how to treat their subordinates. And that's part of the thing. You talk down to them. This is what I heard. He talks down to them. You know, this guy, where have you been in the military? What are your military records? And you're going to tell us what to do? So obviously they look at them and like, it comes down to how do you treat people? And I think that that's part of the issue too. They feel disrespected, a lot of them, because they know they're more qualified to run the unit than Hexeth is. But they've got to take orders from him. Okay, so they give him that respect, but he doesn't give them respect back. And I think that's part of the problem. Because, you know, he's conducting his business just for one person. He's got to be accepted by Donald Trump. So whatever he does, he hopes that Donald Trump approves of it, because that way they can shift the blame. But yeah, that's the problem. The military leaders already know that.
3: And according to the Wall Street Journal, Defense Secretary Pete Hegseth raised his voice, telling Driscoll that he, Hegseth, is in charge and ordered Driscoll to stay in his lane. it's like you said, if I'm the one in charge, you know, you can't be yelling at me and publicly. And so I guess Driscoll said enough is enough.
2: Yeah, there's a lot more discontent in the military, but it's just, you know, and because these guys are career military people, and also, you know, they don't want to expose it. They just take their lumps and just move on or resign or retire early. They don't want that friction, because that's part of being part of the military. This is what they signed up for. So when this guy, when Driscoll comes out and says this, you know there's a lot of resentment bubbling up beneath the surface.
3: Well, in rapid fire headlines, we're running out of time. Supreme Court allows Donald Trump to move forward with his White House ballroom construction. And challengers argue that the president needed Congress's approval to build the ballroom. But is anybody surprised that the Supreme Court backs him on this?
2: No, of course not. That's his ace in the hole. He hopes that everything he does and you rule against it and it goes to the Supreme Court. That's what he wants, because that's the law of the land. You know, if the Supreme Court says that's it. So he knows that. So he's always played that card. He hopes that you appeal. Therefore, he knows once he goes to the Supreme Court and they rule, it's case over. There's nothing more you can do, and he'll move on.
3: Hey, look, the judge authorizes involuntary feeding of a jailed suspect in the deadly National Guard shooting. Back earlier this year, a man refusing to eat food while jailed on charges he shot two National Guard troops near the White House, killing one of them. The judge said he can be fed against his will under a judge's emergency order. And that order is non-consensual nutrition and medical treatment for get the name right, Ramanullah Lakhanwal, who was rushed to a hospital in July after he stopped eating. Your thoughts on that?
2: Oh, wow. A lot of headlines. Hopefully he'll, you know, it seems always something more to the story, but maybe he's got some issues too. You know,
3: I know.
2: Yeah, and they should deal with that. If they can figure out what's really wrong, his emotional, mental state, then they can solve why he stopped eating.
3: Yeah, they're saying that there's a law against hunger striking prisoners, apparently. But that's the way it is, Carl, on this Tuesday, the first day of September. Thank you for your time.
2: All right, thanks, Kevin. 17 after top of the hour family. Our guest will be up next. If you want to join us, reach out to us at 800-450-7876, and we'll take your phone calls next.

0: Good morning from the MTA. Overall, a great start to our Tuesday morning on the MARC train system. Penn train 511 is delayed about 5 minutes. Camden train 841 has a 20-minute delay this morning. Light rail is operating with a 15-minute delay. Service is temporarily suspended between North Linthicum and BWI because of a power outage. There is a bus bridge in place to accommodate riders between those stops. Some good news, Metro Subway is still on schedule. For the MTA Transit team, I'm Austin Todd on the Carl Nelson Show.
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0: And Grand Rising family, thanks for waking up with us on this first day of September, 21 minutes after the top of the hour. Our guest has not answered the bell, so what we're going to do is we're going to open up the phone lines and look at some of the news stories that are making the news on this first day of September. Kevin, what do you have for us?
1: All right, man. Just looking at everything that's going on, let's take a look at the Washington Commanders. How about that? The head coach Dan Quinn and general manager Adam Peters expressed strong confidence in a joint press conference following roster cuts and the conclusion of the preseason, despite a rough 41-3 preseason loss to the Baltimore Ravens. Leadership emphasized deep faith in the coaching staff and the health of the core players and the overall trajectory of the roster. So they've got a tough row to hoe coming up, man. Washington faces an immediate, highly challenging division test. The team opens with the NFL regular season back-to-back road games, starting against the Philadelphia Eagles Sunday, September 13th, just around the corner, followed by Dallas Cowboys on September 20th.
0: Oh, yeah, that's going to be a big game. You know, what is happening in the NFL, the cut-down day, just this weekend, a lot of players were trimmed from their rosters and people. And some players look forward to it because then they can hopefully catch on with another team. And this is the cut-down day, so they have to reduce the squad. But the game against the Ravens just showed how much the distance between both of these two teams, man. The Baltimore Ravens are just heads and shoulders ahead of the Washington Commanders. Even if they played full strength, the Ravens are still just a much better football team. So we'll see how that turns out for the season.
1: Well, yeah, man. I mean, 41-3 says a lot. I'm not kidding. And there is quarterback optimism, though. The fan and organizational confidence remains anchored by Jaden Daniels. Let's go, Jaden Daniels. And supporters and local analysts report high levels of optimism regarding his progression, stating that as long as Daniels stays healthy, the team is set up for a bounce back year. So, you know, keep your fingers crossed, carry the rabbit's foot around, whatever. Your guest is standing by, Carl. Thanks for
0: your
1: time, man.
0: Brother Sinq. Brother Sinq, Grand Rising, welcome to the program.
2: Thank you for having me. Happy to be here.
0: Yeah, the first day of September. Brother Sinq, you know, Brother Sinq, his dad was Elombe Brath. Elombe Brath was one of the, I guess, how do I describe your dad? Your dad was one of the stalwarts back in the 70s when he come to, words, you know, to describe it when you talk about revolution. Because I know when I met your dad, for me, an infantile, just going in and learning about all, what was going on in Africa and the continent, on the Caribbean, stories that you know, don't really get covered in the news. But you were with him side by side, and I'm sure you heard him talking to people when Nelson Mandela was on the run and he was getting funneling money from New York to the ANC, you know. Those kind of stories were not getting covered by traditional news. Just share with us a little, some of the stories that you learned, just being the same household as Elombe Brown.
2: Definitely, Carl. When you go back, you talking about my father's history, it really he evolved to become the sort of internationalist, African internationalist, Pan-Africanist authority that he eventually became. You know, initially he started out as someone who was more involved in, as a Black nationalist and cultural pioneer, because he started in 1956, you know, his activism work, where he really got on the scene, where he founded an organization called the African Jazz Art Society and Studio. At that time when he founded it, it was just called the Jazz Art Society and Studio. And they were very profound in the early Black arts movement. In fact, they are the earliest Black arts movement organization, what I call the pioneers of the Black arts movement A lot of people associate the Black arts movement with like 1965, Mary Baraka, Black Arts Repertory Theater. But Baraka or his current wife who's living now will tell you that they got their impetus, their understanding of the black arts through Elombe Brath and what he was doing with as the president of the African Jazz Art Society and Studio, which was the first organization that he co-founded and was president of. Although at the time he was highly influenced by another great black nationalist leader who was a contemporary of Malcolm X, a guy by the name of Carlos Cooks. If you come to Harlem and you go right outside the Audubon Theater, the street is renamed Carlos Cooks. Carlos Cooks was the president of the African Nationalist Pioneer Movement, which was another black nationalist organization at the time. Most times people get black nationalism a little bit confused with civil rights or human rights sort of groups. Black nationalism really was the fervor that drove most of, you know, the popularity of why Harlem became this epicenter of the world for, you know, black style, black culture, black activism. And the one place which I know, which has started to really differentiate what these sort of personalities and leaders did, is the press coming out of the University of Mississippi. So the University of Mississippi just started an academic series on people who don't really fall under the banner of civil rights leaders or activists who in New York had been, you know, at the center and at the forefront. The first one in this series, they did a book called The Intellectual Activist, I mean, Artistic Activism of Elombe Brath. And they explored my father's history going back. They're going to be doing other people like the aforementioned, I just named Carlos Cooks. And, you know, this is a big miss, I think, in our community, because if anyone would ever read my father's first book, it's called Color Us Colored, right? And it was a takeoff on the civil rights leadership at the time. Many high-profile people and celebrities were satired and made fun of in this book. And it was a take on their leadership. So in Color Us Colored, civil rights organizations and leaders were the people who were getting the ire or the, you know, the trolling or satirical jabs at through my father. So it's very clear if anyone had ever read that 1963 book, that these two areas should be separated. And even when I say 1963 book, they could read The Artistic Activism of Elombe Brath, which came out 3 years ago, edited by a gentleman by the name of Thomas Aiello. And in that, you will actually be able to read Color Us Colored, because Color Us Colored was more of a comic book satire. And it was small. It was probably like 35 pages, you know, which made it good, easy reading material at the time. Because my father first came on the scene, he came on as what we call as a creative. He was doing cartoon, he was doing illustrations. We had two black newspapers in New York. We had the Amsterdam News, which still in existence, and we had another newspaper. It was called the Citizen Call. It was founded by a former Tuskegee Airman. And my father used to have two cartoons. He used to run Beatnik Jackson and Congressman Carter. And it was all about politics and political things, you know. So his first foray was the equivalent of what young people today see and when they watch the Boondocks, Aaron Magruder, the forerunner to all of that. Sort of thing was Elombe Brath, my father. And that is actually how he got into this space to meet, have opinions, etc., on these people. And he came into that space to have opinions on these people and this political understanding, because he started in this area very young. So his first exposure was to politics, socio-political activism, and understanding of what was happening to our people was through a cousin. And this cousin's name is Clennell Wickham. Clennell Wickham was an editor of a newspaper in Barbados, and he was a socialist, and he used to argue that the labor that the people being colonized, the Bajan people, should be going to the people. And he used to argue against, you know, the class. Like, we doing all this labor, this work, and we're not getting these things. So my grandmother, who had come to the United States, my father's mother, that is, who had come to the United States from Barbados, both of my father's mother and father had come to the United States from Barbados in around 1920. So my father's side had basically been in Harlem for 100 years, just like my mother's side coming from the South, the Carolinas and the Virginias.
0: Anyway, well, hold that thought right there, Brother Singh Q. Hold that thought right there. Let me just tell the family what's going on here. 28 minutes away from the top there, family. I guess it's Singh Q. Brath. He's the son of Ilambe Brath, and he was a mainstay in the Freedom Finders movement in New York City back in the 60s and 70s. But one of the things about Ilambe, he never tried to be the main player. He never tried to be hog the spotlight. Those of you who were in New York who grew up watching Like It Is with Gil Noble on TV, on ABC for a time. That was the show to watch. If you were black, if you want to see something progressive, people don't know that Ilambe was the producer of that show. A lot of those guests that Gil Noble had were because of your dad. They had these meetings before he would go. We had these Friday meetings where Farrakhan would be there. A young Louis Farrakhan was in charge of Temple Number 7 in Harlem. He'd come to the station to record I don't want to say it's called Muhammad Speaks, but it was for the Nation of Islam radio component back in the day. And then Friday, and then Ilambe was there, and then we had on Channel 5, we had Black News, we had the writer right there, Bill McCrary. Those of you long in tooth in New York, remember Bill McCrary's Black News, and all these shows are gone now, but this is where we sort of made, after the riots in the 60s, they gave us some freedom on TV at these major television stations, but Black Radio was always there. And Ilambe was a major, major, major part of what was going on in the media back then. So I just want to share that for the folks who probably probably younger than us, not younger than myself, of course, and probably not to remember some of those folks, what happened in the late 60s, early 70s in New York City, or probably not in New York, and understand what was going on back then. And the role that your dad played in his connections with, you know, if he had a Rolodex, man, it was just incredible. But all the freedom fighters, not just on the continent, in the Caribbean, all those people. And when they came to Harlem, they always met with Ilambe. But let me ask you this, though, because and we talked about this on mic about the phone calls that he made. He was there. He could just think about it, family. Nelson Mandela's on the run.
2: Yeah. So
0: and Ilambe Brath can get him on the phone. Go ahead.
2: Yeah. Yes. Because basically, as you mentioned, you know, as an international activist, especially around the plight of African liberation, he was always receiving tons of calls, especially, you know, in regard to his show Africa Kaleidoscope on WBAI, or African leaders, or, you know, they might not have been presidents at the time, they might have been still in exile or whatever, wanting to get their message out through the airways of Like It Is. So the phone was always ringing all of the time. And, you know, we were, as children, we were aware, you know, that our growing up and what we were experiencing was very different. In fact, one time I recall that Ma Bell, we had different phone companies back at those times in the early 80s, late 70s. And, you know, the phone bill was around $1,300 because even though sometimes, you know, they're calling in, sometimes he's calling them back. like he's the sort of businessman or whatever, not realizing how much those international calls are. And they're talking, the bill was $1,300. And wow. If anybody...
0: Hold that thought right there. We'll get into that when we get back. Sure. We've got to take our first look at the news, traffic, and weather in our different cities. Family, you want to join this conversation with Sinkay Rath, the son of the legendary Ilambe Rath? Reach out to us at 800-450-7876, and we'll take your phone calls after we look at the news. That's next.

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0: And Grand Rising family, thanks for joining us on this Tuesday morning, this first day of September, with Sing Q Brath. He's the son of the legendary freedom fighter, Ilombe Brath. Before we move on, let me just remind you, coming up later this morning, we're going to speak with another son of a legend. That'll be Brother Abdul. He's the son of the healer, Dr. Sabi. He's going to update us on Nick Cannon's movie about his dad. Before we speak with Abdul, though, we're going to be joined by Reparations United's Cam Howard. He's going to chronicle the movement's progress since the Durban Convention 25 years ago. Before we hear from Cam, San Francisco analyst John Templeton will join us. And family, later this week, you're going to hear from Morgan State University professor Dr. Ray Wimbush. Former D.C. Mayor Sharon Pratt will be here. Also, financials and literacy guru John Hope Bryant will check in as well. So if you are in Baltimore, keep that radio locked in tight on 1010 WOLB. If you're in the DMV, we're on 1450 WOL. All right, Brother Sing Q, let's go back. Because, you know, let me just tell the family, before the world knew what there was a group called the ANC and SWAPO, and there was a person by the name of Nelson Mandela and Sam Nujoma. All these freedom fighters are out on the African continent. You know, they never got covered by the traditional news service. They just called them guerrillas, and they're committing guerrilla warfare. They're trying to topple the Rhodesia and Southwest African countries, if you will. But through Ilombe Brath, we got a different voice. They were able to connect with the rest of the world through Ilombe, Sinke's dad. Those that were broadcast on our station in New York, and also through WABC with Gil Noble. So again, we're talking about the conversations that they, a lot of these freedom fighters, we call them freedom fighters, and the AP and UPI would call them guerrillas. They were guerrilla terrorists or terrorists, and we call them, they were freedom fighters. And you said that the phone bill was horrendous that he got from them, because you know what a lot distance call back then from all parts of Africa where they're on the run, and calling your dad to get the message out, or if they needed money or they need supplies or something, he was the hookup. So explain that part for us, Brother Sing.
1: Yeah, as you said, he was the nexus. It was the converging of, you know, getting the word out, because, you know, people have to understand, during this time there were a lot of countries who had not yet had their independence. And one of my father's main goals was to make sure that they would have their independence, and that to build a movement through educating people and getting the word out so people would understand what was happening. In fact, it's funny you mentioned Sam Nujoma, who
0: hopefully we haven't lost Sing Q. It sounds like his phone dropped there. Kevin, see if you can get him back for us. This is, you know, he's what he's doing is continuing his dad's legacy. As I mentioned, that Brother Abdul's going to do that for Dr. Sabi coming up later this morning. But his dad, unlike many of the people, you know, who have these connections, he stayed in the background. He never wanted to be up front, because he was making these serious connections. And I know that he knew that he was being watched. He knew that his phone was tapped, because these were. Okay, Brother Sing Q, we're back. So go ahead and finish your thought.
1: Yeah, I don't even know where our communication had dropped, but I think it was probably at the part where I was mentioning that Sam Nujoma, I was using him as an example of this sort of African internationalism that was taking place, that was about getting freedom for these countries. So Sam Nujoma was the first president of Namibia. He was the head of SWAPO, which stands for Southwest African People's Organization. Of course, they were neighbors to Nelson Mandela and the ANC in South Africa. One of the differences being SWAPO was the movement for Namibia, period. At that time, technically, in Southern Africa, ANC was still the one of the top movements, but it wasn't clear cut. You know, there were other movements, not EFF, they weren't on the scene, but there were other movements. But they all
0: the Freedom Party with Mangosuthu Gato Buthelezi, Lazy, get his name correct. Yeah, rivals to the ANC. But go ahead.
1: Right. So he wasn't just talking with ANC. He was talking with a few people. In fact, My father used to be on South African TV so much, many times they thought that he was South African. You know, a neighbor tells me when she was in South Africa,

0: how it would affect South Africa, how it affect Namibia. So these were conversations with not just my father, but, you know, other Southern African leaders were also, you know, taking note, and they were also planning and talking. In fact, the first, the third president of Namibia, Dr. Hage Geingob, was also here in New York, even when Sam wasn't. Hage became the third president, a good friend of my father's, you know. And when they were in exile, they were learning a lot, and they were getting on like it is, as you mentioned, you know. My father, in fact, because it's international work, that's why my father was taken off of like it is. Well, indirectly, I mean, if I'm to try to recall it, I could go to what Bernard White said in the foreword. Bernard White is the former program director of WBAI from 1999 to 2008. And in the book, Ilambe Brass Selected Writings and Essays, edited by Herb Boyd, Bernard basically says that there are no significant events of significance in terms of informing New York City's Black community. The Ilambe Brass did not play a significant role, from providing guests on Like It Is, the country's longest running African-centered public affairs television program, to using Percy Sutton of Inner City Broadcasting to purchase WBLS and WLIB, to the weekly submission to local newspapers, a myriad of articles and essays on a variety of topics were a respected voice. I consider myself to be extremely fortunate to have met and befriended some of Harlem, New York's most important cultural warriors and activists. Although they never complained, each one of them paid a heavy price for holding on to the principles as they struggled. For example, I was in a meeting with Gil Noble and Ilambe Brass. Gil was the host of ABC's Like It Is, and Ilambe was a consultant to the show and a graphic artist for the show. Of course, he was a lot more than that. He helped to shape the show by providing international guests from around the globe. In 1982, Israel invaded Lebanon. The corporate media, in its normal knee-jerk fashion, supported Israel. We heard nothing from the Lebanese or the Palestinian community. Gil and Ilambe put together a program to give voice to the targets of the massive aerial bombardment. The program was taped on Thursday to be aired on Sunday. After the taping, Zionist organizations were alerted that the program was going to be aired and that they should bombard WABC switchboard with calls protesting the broadcast and calling for the cancellation of Like It Is. Both Gil and Ilambe were called into the office to talk to the CEO of WABC New York and a member of the United States State Department. According to Ilambe, the guy from the State Department was interested in Ilambe's relationship with leaders in the anti-colonial movements and struggles here in the Caribbean and on the continent of Africa. He said, "You have a lot of information on African history," to which Ilambe replied, "Not nearly as much as you have." At the end of the meeting, Gil was told he could no longer do programs on international issues, and Ilambe was removed as the graphic artist and consultant to the show and assigned to the graveyard shift. That's just one of the many hurdles they had to negotiate to bring us accurate information. So that's an excerpt.
1: Right, and let me just jump in here, because I remember those, yeah. You know, that as well. In fact, the people in Harlem wanted to start a boycott of WABC because they moved Gil into the basement, I think, his office into the basement.
0: Yeah, they did.
1: Cut back the show. And Ilambe, and they I think we went on the air and did it. And when the ABC got wind of it, because now that was the biggest story in the Black community in New York City back then. I think did they reverse it? I can't recall. It was such a long time ago.
0: The ending didn't happen right then and there, but that was the start. Because even though they were doing all this anti-colonial work and movement and everything, the real end became that show where, you know, so in that time in television, a show was taped, you know, these sort of shows, public affairs show, taping it, event. So the people, the cameramen and all of them happened to not just be Jewish, but, you know, Zionists. So they were calling these organizations like, "Hey, this is coming out, like this can't air."

0: And that was really the sort of thing. It's like, hold on, you know, we gotta do something about the show like it is, you know? So, in a way though, by taking my father off of like it is, and, you know, basically he's doing graphics and stuff like that for like Monday Night Football and all that sort of stuff, that freed him up, because he didn't really care about that work. You know what I mean? That freed him up in the graveyard shift. So he's out at the time. It frees him up to be in meat and is doing other things with people. But at the same time, it was also bad for him, because now he's working at night and he's running around all during the day. He's hardly resting. So freeing him up, freeing him up in that way was kind of not good for him also. You know what I mean? Because yeah.
1: That's all right,
0: you know,
1: there, Brother Sinkew. Mm-hmm. Just join his family. Sinkew Brathy is where he's the son of the legendary Ilombe Brathy, who was one of these freedom fighters out of New York, one of the guys who stayed in the background, but hooked up all the black media with all these important guests that he talked about. And there's many more. It's really much deeper than we can even address this morning. But let me see here if we have time. Mark in Baltimore has a question for you. Let's see if we can get Mark's question real quick. He's on line one. Grand Rising, Mark, a question for Sinkew. Is Mark there? All right, here, Mark.
2: Hear me okay?
1: Yeah, we can hear you now. Go ahead, Mark.
2: Can you hear me okay?
1: Sure.
0: Yeah, I can hear you.
2: Okay, good morning, gentlemen. Very good presentation. And by the way, I hope everyone have a meaningful Labor Day holiday observance next Monday. Question, have you thought about, now that the school system is reopened again in the fall, have you thought about some sort of a curriculum for young people to learn about the history of a political involvement and all that? I don't know if you talked about reaching out to the young people for the school system and on colleges, campuses and all that. What do you think?
0: Well, Mark, I'll say this. On college campuses, it's happening, ironically enough, not in the New York area where Ilombe was from and had his biggest impact, but it's happening in the Deep South, because the book, The Artistic Activism of Ilombe Brath, is actually also a textbook. So for history majors who are coming through that system in there, or
1: right,
0: so
1: you hold that thought right there. We got to take a quick break. We got to take the traffic and weather in our different cities. Mark, I thank you for your question. It's 4 minutes away from the top.
2: Thank you.
1: Sinkew is the son of the legendary freedom fighter, Ilombe Brath. You want to speak to him, reach out to us at 800-450-7876, and we'll take your phone call.

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0: And Grand Rising family, and welcome to September, September 1st, on this Tuesday morning, and with our guest, Brother Sing Q Brath. He's the son of Ilambe Brath. Momentarily, we're going to go across country to San Francisco. John Templeton's waiting for us. But Brother Sing Q, I'm going to let you finish your thought.
1: So, yeah, I was just saying that, so in a way, it is in, you know, the call of Mark was saying, you know, mentioning academia, and I said, so those who study history, they have to buy the book, and it's a required reading. It's part of the curriculum of their history major. So in that way, yes, it's happening. But at the lower level here, like in New York, no, that sort of thing's not happening. What I find is that in just in terms of the educational system and learning here, that's really scary. You know, my father's work was basically centered around revolution, and that's not something that they want to alert or bring people up to, you know, the awareness on. It's not really a feel good story. I'll tell you a good example. So here in New York City, outside of Malcolm X and Betty Shabazz, my parents are the only other couple who both also have their own street name on their own street. My mother was an activist also inside of an environmental activist and children's rights. And my mother has a mural on the front of a school. You know what I mean? She has another, you know, and there's things that they're doing to bring her work in, right? But that's because, you know, that sort of thing, great for the community and everything, it's not the sort of thing that threatens the power structure, if you will, in a way. So when it comes to these sort of things, I don't think that the work that my father was doing is something that they want to highlight. You know, my father received the Côte de Chivalry Award from Secretary Ray, which is the highest honor you can get for a non-Ghanaian citizen, right? But that comes from, you know, his dedication to struggling and uplifting of African people everywhere as a Pan-Africanist. And these schools are not trying to do that. So the answer to call is no, I don't see that forthcoming, even with the Ilambe Brath Foundation. It's kind of, you know, maybe in higher ed or some of the other projects we're doing, but I don't see that sort of thing forthcoming. And as Carl mentioned earlier, it's really hard to, for one who understands my father's relationship with people like Thomas Sankara, Sekou Touré, Nelson Mandela, all of these heads of state, Fidel Castro, it's really hard to, you know, you could present facets of him on many different things because he was just very involved 24/7, 24/7 right. Sort of activism in radio and television and in the community.
0: Yeah,
1: and sometimes people see his work and they don't even realize it, you know. And people are like, was that your father in the film When They See Us about the Central Park Five? I was like, yeah, Omar Dorsey's playing my father. It's like, I thought so. You know, these sort of things sometimes people don't even catch it, you know.
0: Yeah, he was our go-to guy whenever we wanted to get an international representative, you know, on the air. We'd always go to your dad, Ilambe, because he had the phone numbers. It was a first-name basis. So, but, you know, Brother Sing Q, we got to let you go. Before we do that, though, because you've got the foundation for your dad, if folks want to learn more about Ilambe Brath, how can they reach you? Is the website, email address?
1: Yeah, they can go to IlambeBrathFoundation.org, or they can go to Ilambe Brath Foundation Facebook or Instagram pages, any of those pages, and they can reach out. Our webmasters, I don't know how our email is coming on a regular website. So in a way, social media, Facebook or Instagram for Ilambe Brath Foundation will probably get a more immediate response.
0: Gotcha. Thank you, Sing Q. Thank you for joining us this morning.
1: Thank you, Carl. All right.
0: St. Kilda Brath. He's the son of a Lombard Brath. He had these huge connections back in the day, in the 60s, the late 60s, 70s. If you wanted somebody on the air, whether it be a Fidel Castro, a Nelson Mandela, and this is when Mandela was on the run. He was going from country to country. And as part of, you know, before he before apartheid was still involved in South Africa, and he would call the Elombe. They needed money. They needed, you know, help. The first person you call, and he'd go to Elombe because he had the connections. And this is how we learned about the ANC when it was before it became a political party. And you mentioned Sam Mendoza from Namibia as well, and Swapo, and also the war for Angola with the Portuguese. But hey, he's someone we should know. 6 minutes after the top of the hour, when we mentioned Pan Africanism, let's go to San Francisco. Activist John Templeton is joining us. Grand Rising John. Welcome back to the program.
2: Good morning. How are you?
0: I'm still learning, John. I'm still learning. I know I'm going to learn some stuff from you this morning as well, because you're saying that Pan-Africanism should pivot towards black businesses. Why?
2: Basically for the same reasons you've been talking about for the last hour. Black business people in the United States have been the foundation of the global black liberation movement, and since for the last 500 years, we just had we're in the middle of the 23rd Journal of Black Innovation National Black Business Month, and we hit. Put out a call for the 4.4 million African-American businesses to rise up and support African-American candidates. And for the last 4 weeks, we've had statewide victories, and we just put out a list of 131 candidates in 31 states that are going to stand up for the 14th Amendment and for our reaching the promised land. So without somebody like Will Usry in San Francisco, who was the co-chair of the Mobilization Committee for the Liberation of Southern Africa, met in Khartoum in 1967. He's still alive today at 95. He went over at the behest of Dr. Carlton B. Goodlett, who was the president of the National Newspaper Publishers Association. So the actual logistics of Africa becoming free came out of black businesses in the United States.
0: And what is the call has been made? What has been the response?
2: Sunday night there were two black business leaders in Atlanta who got 1,000 folks on a call, men for Keisha, to raise money for her. We've got 7 African Americans running for governor. We got 9 African Americans who are nominees for the U.S. Senate, which has never happened before. So from Florida, Alabama, Mississippi, Louisiana, Tennessee, Oklahoma, Kentucky, Illinois, you have black candidates on the November 3rd ballot for the U.S. Senate. So we have an opportunity to double the number of African Americans who have ever served in the U.S. Senate. And, we got 5 million African Americans who are unregistered. So the money for that is going to have to come from black businesses. White Democrats don't want us to succeed any more than white Republicans. So it's going to be black businesses that have to come up with the funding to take us to the promised land. So if we get, another 3 or 4 governors, we get another 3 or 4 senators. We got 75 folks running for the House, so we can actually defeat these redistricting schemes with our turnout.
0: Yeah, family just joined us. John Templeton from San Francisco is an activist out in the Bay Area is with us this morning. But John, How are we going to solve the issue between the Democratic Socialists of America and the standard, or what do you call them, standalone legacy members, the old guard of the Democratic Party? You know what I'm trying to say. How are we going to resolve that? How are they going to come to a consensus?
2: That's not our issue. I mean, nobody who is, Mom Donnie isn't doing anything. It's that Jesse Jackson didn't talk about in 1984 or the Richard Hatcher didn't talk about in 1972 at Gary. So we have to stay focused on electing African-American candidates who are going to speak to our issues. That's why in our Love Supreme, the State of Black Business 23rd edition, we have our 10 key factors for Black business success. So we have to focus on what's going to move our communities ahead. We've got the African Union and the Caribbean community that on September 6th, Jamaica is going to be asking for reparations from Great Britain. The President of Ghana just came back from Ghana, so we need to align with what they're doing. So the things that we've been talking about for the last hour aren't even on the political environment in the United States. So we just need to focus on the continuity of our freedom struggle and making sure that we honor, you know, Medgar Evers and John Lewis and, you know, Fannie Lou Hamer, and turn out just as we did in the 1860s when we had a 90% African-American turnout.
0: Yeah, we're going to sort of tie that together with the business and the political aspect tomorrow. So, folks, listen tomorrow. Financial literacy guru and John Hope Bryant will be. And also Melody Campbell will also join us. She's her group is always trying to get people to register to vote. And right now there's a lot of apathy in the Black community, just not in the Black community, just by American voters, period, but especially in our community. How are you going to tackle that, John? How are you going to cross that hurdle if you want to get all these folks, Black folks, elected?
2: Well, that's why we are doing the Journal of Black Innovation National Black Business Month for 55 days to September 22nd, which is the anniversary of the Emancipation Proclamation, because people need to see the results. So in 2018, we had a great Black turnout, and that turned into almost $70 billion in direct benefits to the African-American community. And a lot of it came through Maxine Waters. She put $16 billion into the PPP program. 990,000 African-American businesses got some of that money in 2021, and actually caused a $9,000 increase in African-American income. You had things like the child care tax credit, another $17 billion went to HBCUs. So now Auntie is proposing $1 trillion for housing. So she already got a housing bill through this year, even with the Republican majority. So when she becomes committee chair again next year, she's going to propose $1 trillion for housing. And as for the last 6 years, I've been chairman of Central Brooklyn Economic Development Corporation. We just finished a 200-unit, all-affordable building in Brownsville. So the solution to our homelessness problem and also our construction work problem is to fund community-based housing developers in our communities. And so that's only going to happen if we have majorities in the House and the Senate. So what's great about the 9 African-American candidates is that to the extent that we elect people like Scott Cullum in Mississippi and Everett West in Alabama and Angie Nixon in Florida, then we're taking Republicans out of the Senate, the people who've been holding things up, and replacing them with people who are going to look out for our interest. And I was campaign manager for Doug Wilder in '85 when he was first African-American to win a statewide election in the Southeast. And one of our biggest advantages was nobody thought we were going to win. And so we were seeing this play out with Angie Nixon in Florida and Marquita Bradshaw in Tennessee, and Jasmine Thomas in Oklahoma. We got a black Senate candidate in Oklahoma, of all places. So because nobody thinks they're going to win, they're going to be able to really get out and organize and rally folks on the grassroots and pull some big surprises on November 3rd. And in fact, I don't know if Sam Ennin is on, but we're working with the Black-owned Beauty Supply Association, which has 10,000 members and reaches just about all 48 million African Americans, to really get the word out about our list of 131 candidates.
0: 15 minutes at the top of the hour, family. That's activist John Templin out of San Francisco is joining us this morning. He's talking about business and politics together and looking at the fall elections. But John, this thing is, though, there's so many of our people who are not registered to vote. They've given up. They don't believe the system works. You have a chance to speak to them this morning. What would you tell them?
2: It does. You just have to study. And that's why we put out our State of Black Business report. We encourage people to go to blackbusinessmonth.com and subscribe not only to the State of Black Business report, but also our monthly Journal of Black Innovation. For instance, the September edition has that list of 131 candidates. It also talks about the IPO that Dan Goat is doing in Nigeria, which is an example of the tremendous business opportunities that we're opening up in Africa as a result of our electoral progress. There's going to be a 2-year extension of the Africa Growth and Opportunity Act, which is going to give us the opportunity to really engage with the African Continental Free Trade Agreement and create some supply chains. And that's one of the reasons why it's important for the Black-owned beauty supply, because they're trying to sort of regain control of the Black hair care industry from folks from overseas who have come in and taken it over. So they're developing a network of warehouses. So
0: I know that's all right there. I want to hear more about this, but we got to take a quick break, John, and I'll let you finish your story when you get back. 18 minutes out of the top of our family. I guess it's John Templeton. He's an activist based in San Francisco, but he says there's a connection between business and politics, and this is what he's sharing with us this morning. You want to join the conversation, though? All you got to do is reach out to us at 800-450-7876, and we'll take your phone calls next.
3: Good morning from the MTA. Checking in on the MARC train system, Pentrain 517 is delayed about 5 minutes. Camden train 847 is on schedule. Light rail is operating with a 15-minute delay. Service is temporarily suspended between North Blinthicum and BWI because of a power outage. There is a bus bridge in place to accommodate riders between those stops. Some good news, Metro Subway is still on schedule. For the MTA Transit team, I'm Austin Todd on the Carl Nelson Show.
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0: Hey, Grand Rising family. Thanks for starting your Tuesday with us. Starting the month of September, by the way. 21 minutes at the top of the hour with our guest, John Templeton. John's out of San Francisco. That's where he's based. But he's an activist. He's got his fingers in many, many different pies. And one of them is business, of course. And he mentioned the fact that now's the time for Pan-Africanism to pivot to black business stateside. So, John, I'm going to let you finish your thought. Then I have a key question for you. But go ahead and finish your thought first.
1: Sure. As I mentioned, we're working with the Black-owned Broad Beauty Supply Association, which touches practically all 48 million African-Americans to create a series of warehouses so that they can supply Black-owned manufactured products, but also in the longer term, begin to provide products from the Caribbean and Africa to, you know, 4.4 million black businesses in the United States. There are 50 million globally. So we have 40% of all the income of the 1.5 billion black folks in the world. 40% of it is here in the United States. So we are really the economic engine for the acceleration of the growth of Africa and the Caribbean by creating markets. And so as people see that, and I think a great example for those who might be cynical is Angie Nixon. A couple years ago, she was in the minority in the Florida legislature, and DeSantis was doing all his anti-woke stuff. It seemed like everything was hopeless, and she just started a little cafe called Cafe Resistance. So she is an example. All these Senate candidates are black business owners, right? So she started this cafe in Jacksonville called Cafe Resistance, right? People said, oh, what's the little bookstore going to do? You know, she's selling all the books that got banned by the state of Florida. And she, went around the state and organized and got folks. And so now she is the U.S. Senate nominee for the state of Florida, and she raised $1 million in 48 hours the day after the election. And so she is the perfect example of what happens when you decide, I'm not going to take this anymore. I'm going to do something about that. Also, Everett West in Alabama, who is a former judge and has a law firm in Birmingham, and he heads the Alabama Coalition for Justice. And he said, okay, I'm going to run for Senate. And so Jamie Davis, a farmer in Louisiana, he's a Democratic nominee for the Senate in Louisiana. Scott Colum, who's a district attorney in Mississippi, is a Democratic nominee. So all those folks just basically said, you know what, I'm going to do something about this, because what we've learned over the last 2 years is that we can't count white politicians to protect our freedom. So the days of trying to decide between lesser two evils, we need to go back, to what they did in the 1860s, and they elected candidates from their own community. And so, in all the southern states, the number of African Americans who didn't vote is greater than the margin of victory in the most recent elections. So all we got to do is for black businesses to put the money into grassroots organizing. I'm on Win with Black Men every Sunday. They got the statewide captains, the justice revivals have been happening around the country, we've filled up churches. So the institutional black community has been rallying like I've never seen before. And so if everybody does their part, we're going to see just some really transformational impacts. One of the examples that folks gave Sunday night was that Maynard Jackson, just his election as mayor in Atlanta in 1973, people are still seeing benefits from that 50 years later. So, think about having governors. Wes Moore was on the call. He said, he no longer wants to be the only African-American governor. He wants to shed that title by the end of the year. So we have four or five black governors at the same time. You know, that's never happened before in American history. Then you're talking about a tectonic shift in our politics and our economy. And the goal is right there in front of us. So we need to put the NFL aside and forget about the WNBA and all that sort of thing. And this is the game that every African-American needs to be playing right now. It's how many black people can we elect statewide between now and November 3rd? That's the only game in town.
0: Gotcha. 27 at the top there, family. That's John Templeton. He's an activist out of San Francisco. Very optimistic about the fall elections. But, John, how are we going to reach the level of people that you're engaging with? They're already into politics. They already know the plan. They know the game. They know what to do. They're at that level. The majority, let's be real, the majority of our people are not at that level. Some just don't really care. They're not even thinking about elections. They think that, you know, if their vote doesn't count and nothing has happened, they've been voting ever since they were, and they don't see any remarkable change. How are you going to reach those folks?
1: The answer to that is that if you didn't vote, you can see the change that's happening. So your SNAP benefits are being cut. You're losing health care. So the negative is something that we can use. Your schools are losing funding. They're ending the Department of Education. They're trying to shut down the Department of Housing and Urban Development. It won't be Section 8 anymore. They're raising the threshold for small businesses into the billions of dollars so that small businesses now have to compete with billion-dollar companies. So people being hurt in very dramatic ways, and the hurt was designed so it wouldn't start taking effect until October 1, which is the beginning of this new federal fiscal year. So people are going to be feeling the pain, you know, during that month right before the election. So for people who can't see the vision forward, you know, we need to talk about the pain that they're experiencing right now. And in most of the South, which doesn't have Medicare expansion, hospitals are closing. You don't have doctors to go to. And even in the urban centers, you're seeing people being forced off their health care. You know, millions of people have lost their health care. So people are feeling it. And this is even beyond, you know, just the whole affordability crisis in terms of rising rents and rising gas and all that sort of thing. So white people are pissed off. Right. So that's the other good part is that there is a shifting of the line. So now you can no longer automatically assume that white people are going to vote against their own interests because they're facing, you know, a economic crisis. Even farmers, you know, are going bankrupt and all that sort of thing. So they're pissed. So the more that we are the spear for the movement, the more we're going to get people to rally behind us, just as Jesse Jackson did in the 1984 and 88 election. We went out in the farm lands. People said, what you're saying makes sense. So we've gotten past the point where white people will no longer listen to black folks. And so we need to get past the cynicism and understand that we have the most talented candidates. We have the moral authority. And basically, what we have to do is not sell out get seduced into running so that we can be famous, but running so we can make results.
0: All right, hold that thought right there, John. You're 29 minutes away from the top there. John Templeton's our guest, family. He's an activist out of San Francisco, talking about the fall elections and what it's going to take to get our people involved. You mentioned you were on a call with a lot of movers and shakers and they seem to be optimistic about the fall elections. Do they have any?
1: They're determined.
0: Any concerns, though, John?
1: Everybody understands it's going to be tough. We got the richest people in the world who are pouring billions of dollars into this election. They bought the last election, and so they are feeling the heat. But you know, people all over the country are saying we don't want these AI data centers. You know, the country is burning up. You got glaciers melting from Tibet to Antarctica. So it's pretty hard for anybody not to notice that the way things are going is not the way we want things to go. So everything is breaking in our favor. So as the Haitian Revolution showed, it's the division in white supremacy that gives us the points of opportunity to make change. And so we have to exploit these opportunities when they happen.
0: All right, let me jump here and ask you this question. I'm 28 away from the top there. People are upset, as you mentioned, but are you concerned about the Bradley effect? And for those folks who don't understand, whether Tom Bradley was running for the governor of California, was the mayor of Los Angeles, and everything looked like it was rolling his way. White people said, hey, we're going to vote for Tom. We're going to support him. But when they got into the voting booth, they pulled for the other guy. I want to say Duke Nation. So are you concerned that may happen? Because you're saying the white folks are upset. You can go the whole list of why people are upset with Donald Trump. But do you think of the body when it comes to when they go into that booth to hit that person's name, do you think they're going to go with a white guy and ignore the black candidate?
1: Well, you have an uncommonly bad list of candidates because Trump has been picking the wackiest people you can imagine. So even in places like Texas, people saying we can't vote for Ken Paxton under any circumstances. But the thing that is different about this year as opposed to any other previous year is that no longer are our black candidates at the top of the ticket running alone. So in Georgia, Keisha Lance Bottoms, there are 8 black women running statewide. And out of the 14 congressional districts, there are 9 candidates running for the, so you got 17 African Americans running for statewide federal office in Georgia. In South Carolina, you got Dr. Jermaine Johnson running for governor. You got 5 African Americans running statewide and 3 African Americans running for Congress. So he tried to take away Jim Clyburn's district and wound up basically encouraging other black folks to run. Same thing in Texas. So they got more black people running for Congress than before they tried to take away the seats. And so in every southern state, there's more black folks running for Congress than the folks that they're trying to replace. So the unforeseen impact of the redistricting was that before, you had folks who get in a seat and they basically die in that seat like David Scott did. Well, now, they've kind of changed the lines around. So now you've made it possible for other African Americans to aspire for those seats. So now you got no whole generation of younger folks who are running for seats who wouldn't have been able to run before. Because you couldn't run against Jim Clyburn, right? But now you got 2 other black folks who are running in other seats because they've changed the lines around. And so it's going to backfire just like succession backfired in 1861 when they said, oh, well, we're going to start a civil war and we're going to enshrine slavery. And 2 years later, you had the Emancipation Proclamation because, you know, they never took into account that we were going to respond with resistance. And that's the lesson of African-American history. And that sort of is what, you know, really gets rid of the cynicism. The lesson of African-American history is just how intensely we have resisted white supremacy. I mean, the Seminole War went on from 1812 to 1858. Yeah, and the Haitians, they defeated the French twice. They defeated the British. They defeated the Spanish. And so we've been doing our African-American National Summer School where we actually talked about the whole resistance struggle. So if you know about the resistance, if you know about, you know, Yolande Braff and what he did, then you know how dedicated folks have made change over the last 500 years. And as Martin Luther King prophesied, you know, we as a people will get to the promised land. So the victory has already been prophesied. And so all we got to do is just execute.
0: All right, hold that thought right there. We're coming up on a break. We got to check the news, traffic, and weather in our different cities. John, family just joined us. John Templeton, I guess, is an activist out of San Francisco, talking about the elections and what needs to be done. John, when we come back, though, my question for you is Jasmine Crockett, she's refusing to campaign for Tallarico. How do you read that? What do you see that? Is that pettiness, or do you think that's going to impact the vote in Texas? Do you think folks are not going to go out because some of them, you know, revere Jasmine Crockett, and she's not coming out and supporting Tallarico, the Democratic candidate? Will that impact the results? I'll let you tackle that when we get back. Family, you got a question about politics and money? It's a person you need to speak to. His name is John Templeton. And you can reach him at 800-450-7876. And we'll take your phone calls after you look at the news. That's next.
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3: So traffic brought to you by the YMCA. Good morning to you, and stop and go traffic on the outer loop of the Beltway as you make your way here from Bel Air Road towards Parent Parkway. And looks like on the west side also a little jammed up here on the outer loop of the Beltway between 795 moving towards Liberty Road. Looks like we got an accident in the Fort McHenry Tunnel this morning on 95 southbound. So the left lane and the left tube is actually blocked. So it is a messy situation moving around. Also 895 southbound. No accidents, just stop and go traffic from Erdman Avenue towards, looks like, the north end of the Harbor Tunnel. But we are watching an accident downtown on Fayette. This is right near Gay Street. Also looks like Falston Road at Highway 165. We got reports of an accident at the YMCA. Your goals, your crew, your place. 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

0: and Grand Rising family. Thanks for joining us on this first day of September, a Tuesday. Our guest is John Templeton. John is an activist based in San Francisco. We're talking politics and business, the nexus. That's where he resides. Before we go back to him, let me just remind you, coming up later this morning, we're going to hear from Abdul. He was the son of Dr. Sabi. Before we get to Brother Abdul, Cam Howler is going to join us. Cam's going to chronicle the reparations movements, or the progress, if we can call it that, since the Durban Convention that was 25 years ago. And later this week, you're going to hear from Morgan State University professor. That'll be Dr. Ray Wimbush. Also, former D.C. Mayor Sharon Pratt will join us. And financial literacy guru John Hope Bryant will be here as well. So if you are in Baltimore, keep that radio locked in real tight on 1010 WOLB. If you're in the DMV, the Washington Metropolitan area, around 1450 WOL. All right, John, before the break, I was asking you about Jasmine Crockett, her refusal to campaign side by side with James Tallarico, who beat her in the primary, and some Democrats are upset this because they think she's ego tripping, some of them say, and this would really, you know, take Tallarico over the top. How do you see what's going down there in Texas?
1: I actually think it's a smart move. We got 8 African Americans running for the U.S. House Texas. We also have the Harris County and Tarrant County. You have African American women running for county judge for the first time, and Harris and Tarrant County are bigger than most states. So, and then there's an African American running for the state Board of Education. So she's got 11 candidates that she can really actively focus on. And her job is just to get the black folks to turn out. So she's much better working on the down ballot races than getting tied up with Tallarico. So because if she does, then they'll try to tie them together. So I think it's actually a smart move for her to just focus on black turnout and let him go after the Latinos. He seems to be making a lot of headway with the Latinos. I mean, the primary issue in Texas is that there are 1 million African Americans who aren't registered. So that is only going to change by them learning about the wide swath of African Americans who are running. So Tallarico can't help them get black folks motivated. So, you know, so that's the focus that she needs to focus on. And the point we've been making about Jasmine not winning the primary in Texas, but 9 other black folks did win the primary in their states. So she made an impact even by losing, because she inspired other African Americans to run, and because they didn't get the millions of dollars, you know, spent against them, they were able to get through. So she's made an impact. She's going to make an impact around the country campaigning. So I think she's making a wise judgment about where her influence will make the best impact.
0: All right. 12 away from the top hour. Lawrence is joining us. He's in Texas. He's out of the Metroplex.

0: people, 90% of them are black, and all of us make the high five and the six figures. The thing, brother, that I want to say to you, and I ask you this, do you really believe what you're telling Carl and the listening audience? Do you really believe? Because, brother, I'm down here on the ground. I'm 69 years old. I've been in politics ever since I was 16 years, and I'm from Flint, Michigan. And it ain't about black no more. It's about the haves and the have-nots, John. And you look at San Francisco and the way your country, your little city is, and you come on national radio talking like you talk. Hey, brother, let's keep it 100. You ain't being genuine with Carl and the listening audience, because San Francisco is a disaster. That's the best way I can put it. It's a disaster. And Jasmine don't have no credibility in the black community, brother. She's doing the right thing by not running for supporting Tallarico, because them white Democrats stabbed her in the back, brother. And she's retaliating. And now she got a little bit of street cred, because if she would go out there and support Tallarico, she would lose all credibility, because everybody knows down here that the Democratic Party stabbed her in the back, man. So you being disingenuous.
1: All right.
0: And I dare you ask me any questions.
1: Let him respond, Lawrence. I thank you for your call. 10 minutes away from the top of the hour. John, you want to respond to what Lawrence just said?
2: Well, actually, I agree with his last point, is that she wouldn't be credible to really go out and get next to Tallarico because of what happened to her. So I think she is better focused on the other candidates in the race. And, you know, the labor movement is the heart of black civil rights. So I definitely encourage you to make sure that the unions are involved at every level, because the hidden power of black voting is our strength in black unions. We have 12 African Americans who are presidents of national unions, and they're the ones who are going to really fuel turnout. So I would encourage you to make sure that your union local is very engaged in the campaign.
1: Yeah, and he mentioned that they're having a convention in Dallas. There, the Republicans are having a convention. Trump's going to attend that as well. As Lawrence said, he's going as well. I've heard from other black Republicans who say they're going to attend that meeting, because they think that's they agree with how the country is being run right now. What do you say to those folks who are the Trumpsters, the black Trumpsters, like Lawrence and some of the folks that I know who say they go into that convention, they support Donald Trump? What would you say to them, John?
2: Nothing.
1: Thank you. That says a lot. 8 minutes away from the top. Yeah. John Templer is our guest, family. He's an activist out of San Francisco. John, one of the questions I was going to ask you way back when we were talking about the Pan-African, you said should pivot towards black businesses. And you mentioned Dangote, Kilo Dangote. Many people who are not at that level, I understand, who don't even know who he is. So how can we make that convention? How do we take, especially our folks on this side of the continent, how do we take them out of their silos? Because they feel like, you know, he's an African brother. He's the richest African black man on the planet, and they don't even know his name. And how do we get our people to expand their minds, if you will? Because just think of mine as a football field, and we're just playing in a quarter of the football field, and everybody else is playing the entire length of the football field. How do we get our people to do that?
2: Well, the first thing people can do is come to our website, blackbusinessmonth.com, and subscribe to our Journal of Black Innovation. Dan Goat's on the cover of it, along with our list of recommended candidates. And then we still have another 22 days of the Journal of Black Innovation and National Black Business Month. For instance, yesterday we had the Director General of South Africa Tourism. We also had the African-American who headed IBM in Silicon Valley back in the 1990s, and he was talking about the first researcher who was doing a

0: AI research, who was a black engineer for IBM back in 1987. So you don't change ignorance by not learning. And as you always say, I'm still learning. So we're teaching, but we're also teaching at the K-12 level, as you mentioned with your earlier guest. And so we've rolled out our integrated learning system for real. And when you go to blackbusinessmouth.com, you can go to the reunion site. And we're rolling out that product at the district-wide level. So one of the things that people can engage in with school starting is to make sure that their schools are using our integrated learning system for real, which has embedded in it general history of Africa, general history of the Caribbean, and extensive history of African Americans in labor. In fact, we have framed the entire Black history in the United States as labor organizing, because work has been, you know, our compelling issue for the last 500 years. Just getting paid to be work, yeah, is something that we're still fighting for. And so, so we've got the information at our site, and we encourage people to visit our daily dialogues that we have at 10 a.m. Eastern every day. And then beginning September 22nd, we have the Pan-African Industrial Fair, where we're going to have, which will be the opening for the Sargent, which is Sargent Claude Johnson National Museum of African American Art, which is opening in San Francisco. Which is, not as much of a disaster as he believes, because we got 750,000 African Americans in Northern California who generate about $18 billion a year in income. From September 22nd to February 28th, we're going to have a Pan-African Industrial Fair. We'll have tourism and trade ministers from the 80 countries in the African Union and the Caribbean community coming in so that you can kind of meet them here. Because as we spend our $100 billion in travel spending, in the diaspora, we're going to really
1: right. And hold on to it right there, John. We got to take a quick break. When we come back, I want you to expand on that. Also, since we're talking about business, the $1 trillion that we have, why can't we use that more effectively? What's holding us back? I'll let you address those questions when we get back as well. Family, you too want to join this conversation. Our guest is an actress out of San Francisco. His name is John Templeton. You can reach him at 800-450-7876. And we'll take your phone calls next.
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0: and Grand Rising family. And thanks for joining us on this first day of September with our guest out of San Francisco, John Templeton. He's an activist out in the Bay Area, and then is also involved in business and politics. And this is where we are discussing this morning. So, John, I'm going to let you finish your thought. Then tell us about this $1 trillion budget that's supposedly in the hands of African Americans. Who's got it? And where is the money? And why is it not being recycled?
1: Well, as the caller said, you know, we've got the strength of black families is black folks who are in unions, either public sector or private sector. And we've had a big increase in our education. So half of the 20 million African Americans in the labor force are college educated. 2.5 million have graduate degrees, 4 million have bachelor's degrees, and another 4 million have had some college. So we're increasingly a professional workforce, and that's why we have so much to give to the diaspora. Contrary to your caller, there's going to be 1 billion more black folks in Africa in the next 20 years. So black people will be 25% of humanity. So not only are we not going away, but we are rising to the top, and it's going to be with the leadership of African Americans in the United States. And as your earlier guest pointed out, we've been the spark for Pan-Africanism. You know, Africa is so big that it's relatively sparsely populated. So the historically, the various peoples of Africa have never had a sense of being a continent. So those of us who are in the diaspora, we were the ones who had to create the whole notion of a shared blackness. And so that's why, you know, not only from New York, but from San Francisco, you had people who were really mentoring the African independence leaders over the 30s and 40s, and by the time they came to San Francisco for the UN convention, W.E.B. Du Bois was there working with them. So Africa and the Caribbean are really looking to African Americans for real leadership, and that's one of the reasons that we've created the National Museum for African American Art, because we want to own our own image. So we don't have people sitting around thinking that they have to be defined by their allegiance to some rich white person, but that our value is in our heritage, and our value is in our resistance to those who have tried to deny our humanity.
0: All right, hold that thought right there. Cam Howard's on deck. We're going to get to him momentarily. Cam is a reparations expert. He's from Reparations United. But Money Mike has a quick question for you, John. He's calling from Baltimore. Money Mike, your question for John Templeton.
2: Good morning, John. How you doing this morning?
1: I can't complain.
2: Okay, I'll call ask you a question. Is if we have $1 trillion of disposable income in this country, and I got a question for you. How come there's none in the banks? How come there's none in CDs? How come there's none in money market accounts? How come there's none in stocks? And I'll give you the answer, John, because you didn't answer it. It's because we want to spend it all. So when we stop spending our money and start saving our money, start investing in homes, because we can get some stuff, because we show it every day. We buy stuff. We buy stuff, John. I'm not yelling at you. I'm just upset, you know, with the money that we have, and we've amassed some money. You talked about how talented we are, how skilled we are, but what are we doing with it, John? That's my question. What are we doing with it?
0: All right. Thanks, Mike.
1: Well, the answer to that is to create an institutional structure. Even though we, are up to about $2 trillion, you know, as a result of some of the things that we've done over the last 23 years, where we should be is at $3 trillion. So part of the paradox is that even though we have a lot of money, we don't have enough. And so there's a a wealth disparity in the black community, just as there is in the overall community. So that total is skewed by the fact that the top 10%, probably has 50% of it. So at your basic family level, people are still 40% behind their general market counterparts, and so the difficulty in saving is basically the fact that people are trying to make do. And so what we've been focusing on is among the smaller cohort of people who do have some choices to make sure that, for instance, when they travel, they go to black-owned hotels and black-owned banks. And increasingly, our guidance to them this year is to invest in the stock of the African-American banks so that increases the capital. And the more that the capital of the African-American banks goes up, then that improves liquidity and allows the folks who are sole proprietors to be able to hire more. The other thing that we can do is to put our young people into apprenticeships so that they can get in a path to unions. So we need to increase our participation in unions by about 2 million and get our younger folks into unions, and that's going to increase the ability of them to form families and that sort of thing. So a lot of people are frustrated, and that's why we tell people come to our site, take our courses, because there are a lot of people around the country who are succeeding. I mean, we have the Brownsville Miracle in Brooklyn, where we've been able to reduce crime, steepest reduction in crime in New York City over the last 3 years, and build 11-story building in Brooklyn. Black income went up $6 billion in the last 6 years. So unlike San Francisco, where we're fighting against some of the richest people in the world, had a little bit more leeway in Brooklyn. So I can definitely vouch for the effectiveness of our techniques, even if I agree with the person that things are declining in San Francisco, but we're going to turn it around as well.
0: All right. Yeah, John, we're going to cut it there. We just flat out of time, but I'd love to continue this conversation because you've got the fingers and the pulse of what's going on, especially with the Black Business Group. And just give me a short answer, though, because we've got Cam Howard on deck and he's going to talk about reparations. Is reparations ever mentioned when you meet with these movers and shakers in the Black business industry? Do they ever talk about it?
1: Absolutely. In fact, we are completely integrated with the African Union and Caribbean community. I introduced a $1.619 trillion reparations plan on July 31st that engages appellations so that we actually do a system of appellations where we value our history. We're mapping the 2,000 Black business districts that were destroyed by organized violence, and we're creating appellations for them so that we create a market-based system for valuing our heritage, and that we be the first step in us rebuilding our economies across the country.
0: All right, cool. Listen, before we let you go, how can folks reach you, John? They want to get more of what's going on the business, Black business, and also what's going on politically as well.
1: BlackBusinessMonth.com. Please come and sign up. We had a great program yesterday for the International Day for People of African Descent, which most people didn't know about. And this is the second international decade for peoples of African descent. So those who want to deny our heritage are running against the tide of history, and you can't outswim water.
0: Gotcha. Thanks, John. Thank you for sharing your thoughts this morning.
1: Okay, appreciate it.
0: All right, family, let's transition out to Cam Howard. Brother Cam, thank you for being so patient with us. Cam is the starter, the head of Reparations United. Grand Rising, Cam, welcome to the program.
3: Thank you, Brother Carl, Grand Rising. And as always, man, it's a pleasure to be with you.
0: You know, you heard that John says at least the black businesses are thinking about reparations. I want to get your thought on that, because it seems like reparations has been resigned to the folks who in the struggle, the people on the street. You know, the politicians, they shy away from dealing with reparations because they're opposed to offending people. Black businesses always seem to put it on the back burner. But according to John, this is something that they are talking about quite a bit.
3: Well, absolutely. You know, we've always shared that reparations had an external and internal component. The external component is, you know, where we're getting our resources from externally, from those who actually did the actual crimes that created the harm. But internal reparations is what we do with our own internal resources and how we maneuver them to create some of the healing that's necessary. And so for black businesses to step up and say, you know, reparations is something that is important, I think they're looking at both getting external resources from the government, but also marshaling our own internal resources toward what we can do. I started my profession is a real estate investment, Carl. I don't know if you know that, but I started a collective wealth building forum, meet and greet every couple of weeks here in Chicago, where we talk about the need to engage in it. Internal reparations by utilizing the tremendous amount of wealth that we have. I know that the last caller talked about, you know, this income that we have, but we have other sources of wealth that are not being talked about. But I talk about in our meet and greet that, you know, not only were we able to build communities, we built actually entire cities coming out of enslavement. And it was a mindset that they had then that we don't have. And if we can get that mindset back and marry it to some of the things that Honorable Martin Luther Messiah Garvey taught, you know, the trust and the belief in ourselves and all that, then we can solve all of our problems.
0: Yeah, but how do we cross that hurdle? That's the, you know, the trust factor. With anything that we do, we have to love each other. How can we, for some people, it's really difficult for them to even love themselves or love another black person, but they love the other folks.
3: We had that situation coming out of enslavement. You know, we went through Willie Lynch where they taught us to hate one another, you know, and that was one of the major challenges of Honorable Marcus Messiah Garvey, and he solved it. And, you know, we just have to go back and first we have to understand that no one's going to save us. If we're going to have any type of collective success, it's going to have to be a collective form of trust and shared building and having this, you know, shared destiny. That's what Marcus Garvey taught. You know, we had this was shared destiny, and that, you know, we had to believe in ourselves, and he taught us our history and, you know, made us see that, you know, we had a common foe and, you know, we addressed it collectively. We could win, and they were able to do some great things, you know, absent, you know, the federal government coming against them. So.
0: Yeah, but how do we get that energy back, that spirit, that garbage? I mean, even closer, in the 60s, the late 60s, early 70s, when we were around, how do we get that, you know, where people were black and proud, black is beautiful, what happened? How do we get that back, though? That's my question.
3: So through education, through mediums like your own, and, you know, Like the black business, like Brother John was talking about, there's a consciousness building. Each of those movements that you talked about, the Garvey movement, they had a race consciousness movement. The Black Power movement had a, you know, black arts and black consciousness movement. Then you had the African-centered consciousness movement in the 80s. You know, we had to have a new consciousness movement. We had to name it. And we have to be very particular about all of our organizations pushing it out there. I mean, we have within our history examples of overcoming great obstacles. And we are at a time now where, you know, with the U.S. being extremely harsh going back to some of its apartheid, Jim Crow practices against us. This is a time for us to reawaken ourselves with a new consciousness movement built on collective prosperity and not individual prosperity. We had to have a collective prosperity movement. Again, we came out of enslavement, man, and did some remarkable things collectively. With limited education and pennies and nickels, there were many penny and nickel banks that were I like what John's focused on banks. There were many nickel and penny banks that were formed coming out of the coming out of enslavement that had provided the capital to build towns, to build black cities, to build black business districts. And, you know, that spirit of collectivism has to resurface in some way.
0: Well, let me ask you this. I know we've come up on a break. I'll let you respond when we get back, though. Some people say we're in Jim Crow 2.0, thanks to what the Trump administration is doing right now, is targeting us as black people. There's no argument there whether or not we're targeted or not. Some people say it's a class fight. It's not a racial fight. But some people say the race fights, fault lines fall along the class fights as well. So do you think this is a time that will inspire black people to come? You mentioned about what happened in Garvey's and what we went through, our ancestors went through, and the 60s, what was going through in the 60s with the civil rights era. And again, We're at that spot right now with this current administration. Do you think that will spark another turn of black pride being shown up, of black people stepping up to the game? I want to get your thoughts on that. But 18 minutes at the top there, we got to take a quick break, family. You want to join this conversation, I guess, with Cam Howard. Cam is the founder, president of Reparations United. We're also going to talk about reparations and have him chronicle the progress of reparations since the Durban Convention the 25 years ago. What are your thoughts? You can hop into this conversation easy. Just reach out to us at 800-450-7876, and we'll take your phone calls next.

0: Good morning from the MTA. Checking in on the MARC train system, Pentrain 419 is delayed about 10 minutes. Camden Train 844 has a 5-minute delay. Light Rail is operating with a 15-minute delay. Service is temporarily suspended between North Linthicum and BWI because of a power outage. There is a bus bridge in place to accommodate riders between those stops. Some good news, Metro Subway is still on schedule. For the MTA Transit team, I'm Austin Todd on the Carl Nelson Show.
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0: And Grand Rising family, thanks for starting September with us and our guest Cam Howard from Reparations United. Before we left, my question I posed to Cam was the fact was back in the day, our ancestors, Marcus Garvey, led the largest gathering of Africans on the planet. They had them a meeting at Madison Square Garden back in the day. In the 60s, we had Dr. Martin Luther King happened before the civil rights, led the civil rights movement. Now people say we're going through Jim Crow 2.0. We're going back to the days of what happened in the 60s. But my question to Cam was, are you going to see that energy directed, or are we waiting on some sort of a leader to take us to that level to get us, you know, get us enthused about doing some things and being proud of being black and supporting each other? Cam.
1: So I totally agree that we moved back into what you call Jim Crow 2.0. I don't use the term Jim Crow. I use apartheid and particularly neo-apartheid. And I had stated before Trump was elected, when they were pushing Project 2025, you read a summary of that. You would see that wasn't a neo-apartheid document. That was a document designed to create a new structure of racial subjugation, which is what apartheid is. And, you know, we're seeing that. We're seeing, you know, how blacks are being targeted and how these conservative whites are being put in place all around the country to further their particular interests and, you know, shut down our interests. I think there was a report that 200,000 black women were fired since Trump has been elected from jobs. So, you know, we're definitely in that situation. And one of the chief things that Marcus Garvey taught was the idea of self-reliance. And we've gotten away from that. We put all of our baskets in this American basket as, you know, this identity of being American, as opposed to understanding that we are a separate culture, ethnic group in this country that have our own interests that we have to collectively strive to uphold or to protect and defend. And so I think that this era of Trumpism, neo-apartheid, as I call it, is one that's going to drive us. And we see it. We see it in a lot of conversations we have, and people are talking about what we need to do together. But they have, as your last guest talked about, there's a need for structure. We haven't developed a structure yet. But I think that there is a nascent consciousness that's growing that we're going to have to do something together. We can't no longer do it alone. And we need to build these structures. I don't know if it's going to be a single leader, but several structures, several vehicles that we have to develop in order to marshal our resources in a way that we can benefit ourselves and protect and defend ourselves in this country economically and politically.
0: Got it. Hold that thought. 24 after the top there, family. Cam Howard is our guest. He's the founder of Reparations United. He's one of the key leaders in the reparations struggle. You want to speak to him about reparations or business, what we should be doing, reach out to us at 800-450-7876. Gene's in Pikesville, Maryland. He's on line one. Gene, your question for Cam Howard.
2: Grand Rising, Mr. Howard. Mr. Howard, I think it was Kenneth Clark, if I'm not mistaken, explained about controlling the means of production. And didn't Marcus Garvey use the model that Andrew Carnegie perfected in the steel industry and controlling the means of production? And isn't Michael Jackson and what's his name, Prince, they control their intellectual property. And this is the same example of controlling, you know, the means of production. In other words, gold, diamonds, all the precious metals in Nigeria, the oil, they can't refine. They can, but they don't because they are under the British. So again, don't we need to control the means of production? Shouldn't that be the master plan?
1: Well, certainly, we have to control the economics within our communities. And the means of production, if, you know, there's various industries that we are included in it, but we're not in power in these industries. And that's, you know, it's going to take time to build this type of power. You know, the means of production.
2: But we don't own them.
1: We don't own
2: them. We don't own any.
1: That's right.
2: Yeah, we don't own any.
1: We're participants, and we don't own them. So controlling something that you don't own is going to be very difficult. So we have to build our place within certain industries where we control the process. We control the, like you talk about in Africa. You know, Amos Wilson said the only thing we actually export in America or actually control in America is our labor. We're not building anything else in America. We don't own any particular industry. We only own our labor, and our labor is being undervalued by this economy. So,
2: and Carnegie explained, I mean, he showed that that, you know, labor is, you know, one of the a great cost of production, and you know, and your profit margin is derived, and that's the only thing you can control in business is your labor. And again, right. Andrew Carnegie, you know, did that when they tried to strike, and the workers fought back. You know, you see, you know, I don't know if people know what happened, but yeah, that was a catastrophe.
1: Right.
0: Thanks, Gene.
1: So I'm not aware of that, but I can understand it. So
0: okay. 27 at the top. Let's keep going. We got some more folks want to talk to you. Mr. Mike is calling from Washington, D.C. He's on line 2, Grand Rising. Mr. Mike, here on with Cam Howard.
3: Good morning, Mr. Nelson, Mr. Kevin, and your guest, Mr. Cam. Long time. I did answer your question, Mr. That was a good question, Mr. Nelson. You said, how do we get back to the 60s with that Black Power movement and all that kind of stuff? Well, I was at the Delta Convention picking up my wife this weekend in Baltimore, and the hotel, what's happening with the Black institutions, they're busting at the seams of a population increase across the nation, up and down the Eastern Seaboard. And we this power movement of Blacks going back to the university, HBCUs, is unbelievable. Especially Morgan State University. It's one of the fourth largest growing schools on the Eastern Seaboard. They at Coppin, they have no room to put there. They can't build a dormitory fast enough. NCCU, North Carolina A&T, FAMU, all those schools. So now they're moving away from the white institutions, and this Black culture moving away from hair relaxers and identifying with our lips and our hair and stuff like that. With the just talk about the Trumpism, with the decrease of the government, it forced a lot of us to go back to our rich entrepreneurship. We have so many Blacks right now creating their own businesses and stuff like that. That movement you're talking about is actually happening right now. It forces back to dependency. I mean, those government jobs are really good with the pensions and stuff like that, but they really weren't making a lot of money, but forces back into entrepreneurship. So, Mr. Nelson, it is happening. It really is happening, and the young people are seeing it now. May not seem like. Also, one more good thing factor: the movement is happening so much. Our murder rates are down across the country of Blacks killing one another. So they're really educating each other, coming together. So that movement, that Black Power movement you talk about, Mr. Nelson, is happening.
0: All right, let's give Cam a chance to respond to that. And Cam, you mentioned that several of the HBCUs are bursting at the seams. Thank you, Mr. Mike, for your question. But the HBCUs, not all of them, but many of them, are not even teaching about black history. They're not teaching about reparations. But I'll let you respond to what Mr. Mike said, Cam. Have we lost Cam, Kevin? 30 minutes after the top there. I mean, we lost Cam Howard.
1: No, I'm not here. I'm sorry. I was trying to deal with an alarm that was going on. But I do agree with Mike that there is a nascent consciousness that's developing around this country. It's not to the extent that it was and that it needs to be, but it's certainly there. The minute Trump was elected, we began to talk about, I began to hear conversation around, we're going to have to now come together. And, you know, I don't know what people envisioned with that, but the thought was there that we're going to have to come together. And I think that, you know, we are. It just haven't been developed into a movement per se as the Black Consciousness Movement or the African Senate Movement of the 80s. or the race consciousness movement of the 1900s, where people were calling themselves race men and race women, or the new Negro movement of the 1960s. We had these various consciousness movements in our history that we can actually name them, and we haven't named this one yet. And I think we have to get to the point where once we collectively come up with a name, I don't know where it's going to come from, then we can actually begin to say this is where we have to position ourselves individually in order to do something collectively. And that's what they did through all of those other consciousness movements in this country.
0: Yeah, 29 away from the top there. But Cam, those conscious movements, we'll go back to, they had a leader, a focus point. Do you see anybody you can point to right now who would lead us right now? Since we're going through, you say it's apartheid and not 2.0. Do you see any leader on the horizon, or maybe there's someone out there that we don't know of that's going to take charge and fill that gap and be the leader, the focal point of this new movement? Is there anybody that you see that maybe we don't know of?
1: I do not see of an individual right now. I just see people doing things, organizations doing things. But we haven't put a name to or desire to what it is we want. And I think once we do that, a leader leaders will arise once they know the mission. And we have to, collectively say, this is the mission. And that's what they did in those movements. They said, this is, and so several leaders rose. Dr. King wasn't the only leader in the civil rights movement. There were many leaders in the civil rights movement, like Ella Baker and many others, SNCC, and there were several powerful organizations that arose through that new Negro consciousness movement that was developing in the 50s and the 60s. And certainly the same thing with the Black consciousness movement in the 70s. You had many leaders. It wasn't just Malcolm or the Nation of Islam or the Black Panther Party. There were many, many leaders that you had the Black Arts Movement that was pushing the Black consciousness movement, with Mary Baraka and Haki Madhubuti and Sonia Sanchez and all of those creatives that were pushing the movement. So there was many leaders that developed once we understood we were in the folds of a movement. And I think that, leaders are going to rise as they always do.
0: All right. We're waiting on you. 26 away from the top of the hour. Charles is in Baltimore, has a question for you. He's on line 3. Grand Rising Charles, a question for Cam Howard.
4: Yes. How you doing, Cam Howard?
1: I'm good, my brother.
4: All right. Well, today is September 1st, 2026, and we got to get on page. We have to give ourselves a report card. What have Black people accomplished in the last 2 years or 20 years? What is our plan? Who is our current leadership? And who is funding our cause? What is the problem? Because we keep talking about it, but we're not doing anything about it. We're not uplifting ourselves. When we say we need a leader, we are the leader, but we don't listen to each other. We listen to them. And that is the problem. That's the crux. Labor, yes. Labor is money. That is slavery, modern day slavery. We are corporations. You're supposed to be defending yourself. Why are we not understanding anything? And why are we not doing anything about today? Why are we still in yesterday and tomorrow?
0: All right, let's give him a chance to respond. Thank you, Charles.
1: Well, I think that we're not, one, I don't think that we're listening to them anymore. I think that is no longer a foundation of where we're getting our thought and guidance from them. I think that there's a variety of sources of information that we're getting, and most of those informations that don't have any deep knowledge of the current situation or the history. And history is important for you to know what actually happened. You can't, talk about today and tomorrow without understanding how you got to today and what it's going to take you to get to a tomorrow that does not have you making the same mistakes that were made in the past. So we have all of these voices, all of these different and quote-unquote influencers who are leaders in their own way, but they don't have a solid foundation of knowledge. You know, Amos Wilson, I love Amos Wilson. He's my teacher. You know, he says consciousness has four components: knowledge, understanding, interpretation, and action. Our actions only come from our knowledge, our understanding of that knowledge, and how we interpret that in our best interest. And we have
0: all right. Hold that thought right there, Brother Cam. Hold that thought right there. We've got to step aside and get caught up with the latest news, traffic, and weather in our different cities. When we come back, though, I'll let you expound on what Amos Wilson said. Also got a quote from one of our sisters listening to us in Ghana, and want to get the reaction of what she said. 23 minutes away from the top of our family, we're with Cam Howard from Reparations United. If you want to join this conversation, reach out to us at 800-450-7876, and we'll take your phone calls after we...
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6: So traffic brought to you by the YMCA. Good morning to you and stop and go traffic on the outer loop of the Beltway as you make your way here from Bel Air Road towards Parent Parkway. And looks like on the west side also a little jammed up here on the outer loop of the Beltway between 795 moving towards Liberty Road. Looks like we got an accident in the Fort McHenry Tunnel this morning on 95 southbound. So the left lane and the left tube is actually blocked. So it is a messy situation moving around. Also 895 southbound. No accidents, just stop and go traffic from Erdman Avenue towards, looks like, the north end of the Harbor Tunnel. But we are watching an accident downtown on Fayette. This is right near Gay Street. Also looks like Falston Road at Highway 165. We got reports of an accident at the YMCA. 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

0: And Grand Rising family, thanks for rolling with us on this Tuesday morning, this first day of September 2026. It's 17 minutes away from the top of the hour with our guest, Cam Howard. Cam is the founder of Reparations United. It's a reparations advocacy group, and he's been doing it for quite some time. Before we go back to him, though, let me just remind you, coming up later this morning, we're going to speak with Dr. Sabi's son, Abdul. He's going to give us an update on Nick Cannon's movie about his dad, and also give his book, too, that he's writing about his dad as well. And later this week, you're going to hear from Morgan State University professor, Dr. Ray Wimbush, also former D.C. Mayor Sharon Pratt will join us, and financial literacy guru John Hope Bryant will be here as well. So if you are in Baltimore, make sure that radio's locked in real tight on 1010 WOLB. If you're in the DMV, we're on 1450 WOL. All right, Cam, I'll let you finish your response. You were telling us about Amos Wilson, our response to Charles's last question.
1: Yeah, I was just saying that, you know, we have all these influencers out here right now who really are ahistorical. I mean, they have a lot to say, but it sounds good. But if you go deeper, you understand that you begin to see that it's not based on any strong historical knowledge. Their understanding of what they're talking about is very surface level, and therefore they can't utilize it in a way that, or present it in a way that we can actually utilize what they're saying. And so it's just a lot of conversation, a lot of talk, a lot of noise that has us kind of confused. And I was just sharing that James Wilson said those are the four components of consciousness, knowledge, understanding, interpretation, and that leads to action. And action is a output of your consciousness. And, you know, a lot of it is surface that's being shared right now. We need a more deeper dive into what's really going on in our, as a collective. We are not simply Americans, and they want us to just, you know, people want us to just fold up everything of our own interests into the American interests, and that's been a mistake. And so, that's my response to my brother, that just the information out here is just very surface level, and it's a lot of it.
0: All right.
1: I don't think we listen to white people anymore.
0: Yeah, 15 away from the top there, Cam. A tweet here from one of our listeners in Ghana. Actually, that's Dr. Sarita, Dr. Garza's daughter. She says the name of the new movement is called the Black Economic Empowerment. And she adds that the millennials and the Gen Xers want to know where the money is. Your response?
1: Well, I think it has to be more than economic empowerment, but that is economics for what purpose, though? So we had a black capitalist movement in the 1970s, you know, that, you know, brought in a lot of resources, business resources to our community. But, you know, as soon as those gentlemen got their business to a level where they could sell it to white businesses, they did so. So we know economics is key, you know, to any advancement, certainly not our advancement at this particular time, but for what reason? But I think she's spot on, but I think it has to be larger than just economics. Has to be the foundation, but we have to, for what purpose?
0: But we also, let me add this, Cam, what she said, those young people, those are the ones we need to energize this movement. All the movements were started usually by the younger set of people who were younger in their age. The elders, you know, were many, which was happy to go with the goal line. It's that energy of that young set that we need in our community. Maybe there is somebody, a Gen Xer is out there who's going to take us to that next level. Your thoughts?
1: Yeah, our young people were always educated by the elders, so, you know, that was youthful energy. If you go back to, let's say, a 21-year-old Fred Hampton used to come to the community university classes every Saturday that, you know, was done in Chicago at the Center of Studies. He learned amongst the elders. You know, he was a youth NAACP organizer. Again, learning from the elders. So when you look at those movements had a lot of energy of young people, but they were received information. They had a knowledge base and a network of elders that they were dependent upon as well. So we don't want to discount those who have done the research and done the study and produced knowledge that we can use. Again, you know, one example, Brother Carl, when we came into like these new forces that came into the reparations movement in the late, in 2017, 2018, 2019, the ADOS movement and the now Foundation of Black American Freedmen, what we found out very early on is they were ahistorical. They had no historical knowledge of the reparations movement, anything that happened prior to them coming in. So they made a tremendous amount of mistakes. They caused so much disunity and saw so much contention in the movement because they were ahistorical. And they had to retract over the 5-6 year period since they've been organized, almost everything that they stood on, they had to retract it because it was ahistorical. It was not relevant. It was not smart. And so we don't want to get into that point where we have just action, but it's not based on any real solid foundation of knowledge and understanding of what we need to be going for. And that's why I was saying, suggesting that economics, yes, but economics for what purpose? It has to be a long-range purpose of, as my brother said, ownership of means of production, long-range purpose of self-determination, where we're not going back where we can have our business districts destroyed again, you know, because we have economic power, but

0: when we started this conversation off this morning, we started talking about the great Marcus Garvey, and we respect and love him. But we seem to forget and have forgotten, or we don't mention for whatever reason, the most honorable Elijah Muhammad, who was the greatest teacher among us, with black people being drawn to do for self. The basis of us doing for self is centered around having some land, some territory, some of this earth that we can call our own and that we can govern for self. And the most honorable Elijah Muhammad left a pure example of what we got to do, and he left us a master student in the Honorable Minister Louis Farrakhan. And he has more youth following him today than any other black in leadership. We look at the youth, we're talking about the youth who are bringing on a new way of seeing things, a new way of cleaning up our neighborhoods, that we can have a future. And our future is with the young people. And the ministry is attracting more young people than any other black among us. But for some reason, we don't seem to incorporate him in our talks, in our appreciation of what we have. When we talk about leadership, he's not asking the government to help us when we can do for self. And that's what we're doing. So we need to recognize and respect the fact that if Marcus Garvey was among us today, and the Honorable Elijah Muhammad and Dr. Martin Luther King was all on the scene today, they all would be going the same and doing the same. So we need to take leadership, take guidance from that, and unite our efforts. Stop looking for others to do for us that we can do for ourselves. And so...
1: let's give Mr. Andrews, because we're racing the clock. We'll come up on a break, Brother Aline, but I thank you for your call. Cam, it says we don't give enough respect to Minister Farrakhan or the nation. Your response.
2: Well, absolutely, that we have to lift up the Honorable Elijah Muhammad. He was a student at Garvey, but he took it things to a different level. I'll go back to Amos Wilson. Amos Wilson said that Marcus Garvey was the greatest psychologist ever produced in this country, black or white, but one for us. And he said the Honorable Elijah Muhammad was the greatest psychoanalyst, meaning that he understood the psychology of black people and shifted it in a way that black people became powers in themselves, like no other person in the history of this country. So we definitely recognize the Honorable Elijah Muhammad when he stated that the white man was a devil, whether you believe that or not. You know, when he stated, and he, because prior to that, we thought the white man was a god. And so it was genius of him to say, this man is the personification of evil. And it erased this god complex that we had in the minds of what we had in our minds of white people. And we say, these people not only are they not gods, they're so evil, they're so devilish that we have nothing to do with, we don't want to have anything to do with them. We can do all that we need to do for ourselves. And that was brilliant. And then he built an economic foundation. He built a social foundation, economic foundation on top of that. We have gotten away from the fact that we have a moral center that's much higher than these people that we're involved with. And we're still trying to be like them. And so I apologize if I didn't lift up the Honorable Elijah Muhammad, but I know personally what he meant to us as a people. And his teachings still mean to us if we were to follow them.
1: All right. Six away from the top. Right, Calvin, let's see if we can get Calvin in on line two, calling from Baltimore. Calvin, you're on with Cam Howard.
3: Gentlemen, this morning. One of the things that I've run into, I'm in business, been in business most of my life, and I'm in different rooms, different people, all shades. But one of the things I realized a while ago, and I heard someone else say it, it's harder. I won't say we can't. I never say we can't. It's harder for us to all come together because we're not all equally oppressed. I know people.

0: people who are doing really well, who aren't so pressed about what's happening with the young people in Baltimore City. I know some who are in the trenches, like, we have to help these kids in Baltimore City. And then, and I'm sure that is a reflection of what's going on across the country. Politically, we're divided. I have people talking about doing a shutdown for Christmas and Thanksgiving. And so it's like, what do we do? I think the leaders we talk about, Marcus Garvey, Elijah Muhammad, Martin Luther King, they were leaders in their time. They wouldn't, Mr. Farrakhan is still here with us, but even his time, it's like, we look for leaders. We are the ones we've been waiting for, but because we're not all equally oppressed, there are different missions across the country. And none of those leaders would have the same impact they have if they were here today, because they had a different mission at that time. So how do we deal with those things?
1: All right, good question. Cam?
2: You're absolutely right around the different levels of oppression, but that's always been the case. You know, coming out of enslavement, you know, it was, you know, the majority were, you know, actually liberated at the same time. So you had more of a shared status. Again, it comes to really understanding what our position is in America, and you know how all of our destiny is tied one to another, no matter where we are, class wise or whatever. That, you know, we still have this shared destiny in this country, because as you started off, Carl, saying that.
1: Yeah, I thought right there. Brother Cam, we gotta take a break. We gotta check the traffic and whether or not different cities. When we come back, I'll let you finish responding to Calvin's question. Good question, because one of the reasons we're not all together is because we're not at the same level of oppression. We're not at the same level. But also, Brother Tony Browder says it's gonna take something cataclysmic to bring us together. I want to get your thoughts on that as well. Family, you too can join our discussion with Cam Howard. Reach out to us at 800-450-7876, and we'll take your phone calls after we look at the traffic that's next.
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0: And Grand Rising family, thanks for staying with us on this first day of September, this Tuesday morning. Here, our guest is Cam Howard. Cam is the founder of Reparations United. Before we've left, we're addressing a question from one of our Calvin in Baltimore. It says, we're not all on the same level because we're not all oppressed at the same level of oppression. Some people are doing really, really well, and some people aren't. Some people are still struggling. A lot of people are still struggling. And I mentioned before the break that Brother Tony Bradley says it's going to take something cataclysmic to bring this generation together. So I'll let you respond to both those issues, Cam.
1: Yeah, I think what's cataclysmic is Trumpism. And we haven't really felt the tremendous effect that we can feel from it. But, you know, certain people are feeling it. I talked about, you know, black women being laid off and that effect. You know, there was a book by a journalist. I can't remember his last name, but Gene. But it was entitled Disintegration, and it was spoke to this whole notion that we were not a monoculture that came out in the early 2000s. Blacks, we're not monoculture or whatever. And he lists four particular groupings of black folks in this country. He looked at the working class, the middle class, the multiracial, and the immigrant. And he stated that all of these four groups had their own interests, and they were not shared interests. It's not like in the past where, you know, if you were black, you were black, we had these shared interests. And so we had to deal with each of these groups from their level of interest. But what Trumpism is doing is letting us all know that we're all in the same boat again. And so the more we're able to express that to those who are actually doing good, you know, have a level of wealth, they're not negative wealth, but have a substantial amount of wealth, they have to understand that they're still locked within a particular limitations that is imposed upon them by this particular form of government we're existing in at this particular time. And when they see that, because that's where the wealth exists and the working class, well, the wealth exists for us to then rechannel. Aggregate and then redisperse and rechannel in ways that we can be more powerful.
0: Yeah, but they get criticized a lot, Brother Cam. You know, they, people talk about them, and most of them say they're members of the Boule or they're sororities, or Greek sororities, and their issues are different from the people on the street level. And you know, one of the things I've heard people on this program claim that they don't care about the rest of the folks. It's like they've got theirs, and so if they made it, you can make it. What do you say to that issue?
1: Well, they do have their own interests, that's for sure. I mean, we looked at that in the last election where, you know, the people were saying, you know, a lot of black folks were saying that the Democrats didn't earn our vote. They needed to earn our vote before we gave it to them. And we saw the middle class just saying, you know, the elite just saying, just vote Democrat. We'll get it later. And now people weren't hearing that. And as a result, you know, they didn't come out. The working class didn't come out and support the Democratic Party. But it was because the middle class it weren't listening. The working class was saying, we want proof. We wanted reparations. And they weren't hearing that. So they have their own interests. And sometimes their interests are different from or far away from the interests of the working class of black folk. And if we see that we cannot work with them, then we focus on the working class. I mean, there is resources, Carl, within our community that we are not aware of. It's not being talked about. You know, we talk about the $2 trillion in income, but only about 11% of that is actually discretionary. 89% is already spoken for in necessity before we can get our paycheck in housing and food and transportation, clothing, things of that nature. And we only have about 11% discretionary. Someone's only making, you know, $3,000 a month, and 11% is less than $300, a little bit more than $300, $330 a month that is actually discretionary. And they don't have the ability to invest that. They want to live. They want to enjoy the fruits of their labor with that little $300. We can't blame them. But we have with another $3 trillion that is locked into 401ks investment vehicles that we can deploy legally if we chose to, if we had the right consciousness. And so that's what we're trying to push right now, this right consciousness. And you can go to the working class, because the working class has these 401ks that their money has been deposited into, and they don't even know where it's been deposited, where it's been invested. And we can, that's a whole nother movement that we can build to actually take advantage of the resources that we already have, the capital resources we already have. So it depends on what group you're going after. We have to recognize that there are various groups amongst us that, as my brother says, they're not all politically or oppressed at the same level. And we have to choose a group that we're going to work in and aggregate the resources in that group and then build from that.
0: All right. Gotcha. Cam, before we let you go, how can folks reach you? They want to find out more about reparations and how the movement is going. How can they get to you?
1: Well, my website is reparationsunited.org. You can sign up for our newsletter there, or you can contact me at camh369@gmail.com.
0: All right. Thanks, Cam. Thanks for sharing your thoughts with us this morning.
1: Thank you, Brother Carl. Appreciate you.
0: All right, family, let's move on now. Abdul is joining us. Abdul is the son of Dr. Sabi. Grand Rising, Abdul, welcome back to the program.
2: Grand Rising, Carl. Pleasure to be here.
0: And
2: be
0: Abdul,
2: and again, it's always a pleasure to call.
0: Yes, sir. And we like to check on you because we know that Nick Cannon's, you've seen it, the production of his, you said it was in post-production last time we talked about his, is it a documentary or is this a movie on your dad?
2: Yeah, well, the last time I spoke with Nick, his production, they was talking about that they trying to, you know, take care of all the legal stuff and then find the documentary a home. But it's been quite some time now, Carl, and you know, and people, you know, always constantly ask me about, you know, the documentary. And, you know, all I can tell them is that, you know, I'm waiting any given Sunday. That's all I can tell them.
0: Yeah, and if you can get close to the phone, I'd appreciate it. But let me ask you this, because people saying that, coming up with all ideas about the fact that there's been a delay in this production. They mentioned what's going on with Nipsey Hussle to try to do something as well. And they also go back to the fact they think your father was taken out. They didn't think he died of natural causes. They see all of this is wrapped in together. How do you see it as his son?
2: No, it's so far from the truth. You know, my father, you know, we've been...
0: Yeah, and if you can get close to that phone for us, Abdul, because it's we're hearing some different sounds coming out of this, that sound. It doesn't go over well on the radio, so you need to get in a good spot, probably.
2: Okay.
0: Yeah, go ahead.
2: Is it better, Carl?
0: Yeah, let's do it.
2: It's better?
0: Yeah, that's much better.
2: Yeah, it's for me, you know, my father, he wasn't taken out. You know, we've been doing this a long, long time, Carl, as you know. And, you know, if they was going to do anything to my father, they would have got him. They would have, you know, went after him right after he won his court case. But we've been out here, you know, helping the community and, you know, doing this for a very long time. So why would they wait till my father was in his 80s, try to, you know, do anything to him? When, you know, he done passed on, you know, his legacy to me and my family. And you know, nobody has came after us to try to do anything to stop us from doing what we have to do. And, you know, with the Nipsey thing, you know, I don't know what was that about, but I don't believe Nipsey was taken out because he wanted to do the documentary about my dad. To me, that's far from the truth, you know.
0: All right. I'll tell you what, 10 after the top there. I'm not sure everybody knows about your dad. Most of us have been around for a while, know about Dr. Sabi. But give us a short version of how we got to where he was, how your dad got that famous, because known as Dr. Sabi, the healer.
2: Well, you know, he's been in this community for quite some time. And, you know, he traveled abroad and, you know, he would go from country. He was in Trinidad. He was in different places, and you know, he started gaining momentum once he hit L.A. When he hit L.A., you know, we started connecting with these different celebs and stuff like that. And they helped put the name out. And then when he won his court case, you know, after he won his court case, then he started gaining momentum by, you know, some publications and along with you as well, putting his name out there when he hit L.A. Your show was the first show that he actually had been on, you know, after his court case, you know, in Los Angeles, you know, the Carl Nelson show, you know, front page. So, you know, you helped establish him to become well-known out here in L.A. Then, you know, I would go to these different events and these different social events with these celebs and stuff and started working with different people. Then he started healing different people like Magic and, you know, other people like that. And helping the entertainment community, Left Eye, you know, she got his name out there when she, you know, visited our healing village. And he just gained momentum.
0: Before we talk about that in a minute, but his premise is that, you know, they brought us from Africa, but they didn't bring our food with us. And he talks about exactly. Energy. Explain that to the family so they can understand how Dr. Sebi, your dad, became so famous and became so successful in treating people with illnesses. Because he says there's just one illness.
2: Yeah, he said that, you know, the one illness was mucus. That's the one disease. So what he did was he started formulating compounds to start ridding the body of all excessive mucus out of the entire cellular system. And in doing so, that's when he found out that, you know, once he started removing the mucus, then people started to become well. And that's how he was able to start, you know, treating people with illnesses like AIDS and herpes and cancer. Basically, what he said was, you know, once you cleanse the blood and start removing the mucus, then the body have a chance to start regenerating cells throughout the body. And, you know, he proved it in the court of law that method actually worked and still working today because I use the same method. I use the same exact method as my father was doing, removing the excessive mucus and waste out of the body. And it gives the body a chance to regenerate new cells in the body. Once the body starts regenerating new cells, then it's going to start the healing process, no matter what it is.
0: So where do those products come from, Abdul? What were the products that Dr. Sabies uses? Is anybody else using them, or is something that we can use, or they grow in the wild, or where?
2: Well, the products that I get, you know, the herbs that I get, you know, we always got them from Honduras because, you know, the soils out there are better and, you know, it's controlled. So it's not contaminated out there as far as the soils or, you know, it's not sprayed or, you know, anything like that. So all the herbs that I use, they 100% are what they say organic, but, you know, just natural, you know. So, you know, all the herbs that like the sea moss that I get from Honduras, it's out the pristine waters of Belize. And it's, you know, once I get it, I process it and I make capsules out of it called the Bio Moss Plus. In fact, Carl, I had a group of people, you know, they was calling me and telling me that, whenever I'm on your show, how come I don't explain and go through all the products that I have? And that way people will know, you know, all the products that I have to help reverse these different pathologies. And what can they use and how the products work and so forth. So I would like to take at least 5 minutes just to go through each product that I have and explain to them how does it work and, you know, what it's going to do to each part of the body.
0: Right. But we're coming up on a break, so we'll do that after the break. But before the break, John in Maryland has a question for you. He's on line 2. Grand Rising, John, you're on with Abdul.
3: Grand Rising. Brother, when you say why, if they was going to do this to my father, why didn't they? When you say why to this audience, we are consciousness enough to know that why means that you really don't know. So we gonna always hold that over top. With respect to you and your loss to your dad, we gonna always, that why is the unanswered of why they could have done it. And my reason why they could have done it was they could not allow your father to be here when they planned that pandemic and Dr. Fauci and all the Dr. Frankensteins with him. So I want to ask you a question. Do you have anything that your father would have left you in charge of to give to the people to detox that vaccine shot out of people's bodies that are suffering majorly from that vaccine shot? So yeah, I just want you. Okay.
2: Yeah. Well, that's a good question, my brother. And yes, I do have something. In fact, my brother, I've been getting that vaccine shot out of people since the pandemic. I've been given, my products have been neutralizing and removing that vaccine out of the body since the pandemic. You're absolutely right. In fact, I have testimonies where people is calling me who have actually took that COVID shot and still got COVID, and I helped get it out of their system. So, yeah.
0: Right. Well, that's all right there, Abdul. And, John, thank you for your call. We got to take a quick break. Abdul, I'll let you respond fully to John's question when we get back. Family just joined us. Abdul is here. He's the son of Dr. Sabi. You got a question? You got a health challenge. He'll respond to that as well. All you got to do is reach out to us at 800-450-7876, and we'll take your phone calls next.
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0: Hey, Grand Rising family, thanks for starting your September with us on this Tuesday morning here at 21 minutes after the top of the hour with Abdul. Abdul is the son of the legendary healer, Dr. Sabi. You got a question, you got a health challenge, this is the person you need to talk to. Before we left, we're speaking with John in Maryland, and he had a question for Abdul and wanted to know if Abdul right now has something for the folks who took the jab. So, Abdul, I'll let you respond.
1: Okay. Yes, definitely, Carl, have somebody. In fact, I was working with people with a lot of clients who was calling me about taking that jab. They said they had to take it because of their job and, you know, other situations, couldn't travel, was on different sets of shows that they had to, you know, take that jab to work on. But after they taken the jab, they will always call me and say, Abdul, I need something to cleanse it out of my system. In fact, during the height of the COVID era, people was calling me and I was shipping this stuff out like crazy. I helped a lot of people who had came down with COVID. I have testimonies in my phone I can send to you, Carl, where people was calling me asking, you know, they felt like they was near death. I would ship that stuff to them overnight and they start cleansing out their system. And they got better within 2 days, knocked it out of their system. As far as getting that jab out now, I just was talking to a gentleman yesterday, an ex-football player, and he wants me to work with him on ex-football players who took the jab, and not only that, who's suffering from different mental issues by getting hit, you know, too many times, almost the same, you know, incident, you know, situation like with boxing. But anyway, I'm going to collaborate with this guy, and we're going to start helping people and, you know, ex-football players in the NFL and help them with their mental status, But as far as getting the jab out, yeah, I have a whole series of products that will go in. The first product is the BioElectric Cleanse. The BioElectric Cleanse remove all the excessive waste out of your smaller and larger intestines. It's going to cleanse and it's going to also help nourish the colon. The next product is the Bioenergy Revitalizer. Now, the Bioenergy Revitalizer, that goes in and immediately start cleansing the blood. It cleanses your blood, liver, kidneys. It start helping strengthening your heart, good for eyesight, and it start removing plaque from out of the arteries. In fact, I helped Floyd Mayweather Sr. They called me and asked me, could I help him with his Parkinson's? Because, you know, about a year ago, he was unable to talk. So once he started taking my products, it went in and started removing the plaque off of his brain that allowed the oxygen to go in and start reproducing brain cells again. And now, you know, he has videos where he's back in the gym training people and he's at 100. The next product is the BioMoss Plus. Now, the BioMoss Plus is the sea moss, and it's formulated with three other powerful herbs, and that's formulated to go in and start pulling all the heavy metals, such as that COVID stuff, all the heavy metals, whatever they put in their poisons, I don't care what it is, it's going to neutralize it and start pulling out of your system. And it also helps with inflammation and excessive water retention. It's called the BioMoss Plus. The next product is the BioGreenergy Plus, and that's formulated for the nerve system and the brain. Once you start treating the brain and the nerve system, then everything else is going to act accordingly because it's going to start firing the neurons back in your brain. And anybody who suffers from dementia, Parkinson's, or Alzheimer's is going to start reversing it. In addition to that, it's antiviral and antimicrobial. It's going to start boosting your immune system, which is very important because, as you know, as we're going towards winter, and you know this has to be man-made because they're going to start speaking about we're going into a flu season. So they're going to want people to take that flu vaccination, which is, my family, my mom, during that COVID era, I told my mom, I said, you're not going to take that shot. Well, what happened subsequently, her and three other friends was very close. My mom and one of her other friends didn't take the jab, but the two friends who have taken the jab, they gone now. They passed away within a year of taking that jab. My mom is still here going strong. My mom just turned 87, July 17th.
0: Wow.
1: July 17th. And I have her on my products. I have my mom on my products, and she's doing well. She's well aware. She doesn't have diabetes. She doesn't have high blood pressure. She doesn't deal with none of that. You know, I have her eating right, and she keep her system clean. But anyway, the next product, you know, last but not least, is the formula that my father came out with right before he passed. He called it the T10 tonic. He said, Abdul, when this tonic right here, this tonic is going to be powerful. He said, this tonic has just about every herb in it that's going to do everything to the body. He said, 3 tablespoons of this in the daytime and 3 at night, and you don't have to worry about anything. And that also goes in and start removing all the old cells and start revitalizing the body with new cells. So for Brother John, you know, with the question saying, do I have anything? Absolutely. You take these products in this series, like you have to take 2 of them in the morning, like the Bioelectric Cleanse and the Bioenergy Revitalizer. Take those in the morning and take the Bioenergy Plus and the Bio Moss Plus at night and take 3 tablespoons of that tonic. Yeah, it'll knock anything out. I don't care what it is. I have reverse HIV in people such as my dad and herpes. I have the testimonies to prove it. And these people, I don't ask for testimonials for nothing, for anyone. You know, they just send them to me. They be like, Abdul, look, I took my test. No more herpes. Look, Abdul, I took my test. No more HIV. So I'm continuing the legacy of healing that my dad started. So, yeah. You know, they get started on this program, you know, with my products. I wouldn't call it a program. They get started on with these products. And yeah, it would definitely knock out, get that jab out of your system immediately. It's not going to take long. In fact, I just spoke with somebody yesterday. This brother said he took that jab, and he took that jab years ago. He said he still suffered from the effects of it. He still suffered from the effects of it. He said every once in a while, he'd be sick from, you know, 4 months at a time. You know, it'll hit him. He said it'll hit him. It's like he have COVID all over again. And he's sick for up to 4 months. So I'm going to start working with this brother today. I'm going to ship his package out and get him started on it. So, yeah, for Brother John out there, I do have something to help go in and start removing that excessive, that poison out of your system. I don't care what they put in it. It's going to remove those heavy metals. You know, everything in conjunction is going to help the body restore itself, and it's going to get that poison out. And if you're dealing with anything from high blood pressure to diabetes, and one thing about with the black community, anytime they go visit with a doctor, I guarantee, I don't care if you're in Miami, Chicago, New York, L.A., Maryland, Washington, I don't care where you are. When you go into that doctor's office, the minute he look at you, if you look like you're slightly overweight, he's going to say that you're pre-diabetic, and he's going to put you on, he wants you to take medicine, they're going to want you to take medicine, and he's going to say high blood pressure. You know, you may not even have high blood pressure, but they're going to try to get you on high blood pressure medication. But they're going to definitely tell you that you're pre-diabetic. And that's throughout the black community everywhere. And I have people told me that's why I know.
0: Yeah, hold on right there, Abdul. 30 minutes at the top there. And Stan in Chicago has a question for you. Fam, you got a health concern or a question about anything to do with medicine? This is a person you need to talk to. His name is Abdul. He's Dr. Sabi's son. And right now you can reach him at 800-450-7876. Stan, your question for Abdul.
2: Greetings, and Grand Rising, Carl and Abdul and Kevin. Abdul, I'm grateful for the work you're doing to carry on your father's mission. Are you the only single source of his products online? Because I've come to find other individuals, I don't know if they are family members, grandchildren, that have their own, it seems like, operations online. So I was just curious about that, if you could sell, you know, the callers and myself, like, about that. And then the other thing is this jab that people are referring to, is it just a bunch of parasites that were in a needle?
1: Well, you know, people correlate everything with these parasites. No, it just wasn't no parasites. Absolutely not. No, they put so many chemicals in there to help start breaking down your system. After you take that jab, within a year, it's going to start breaking down your molecular structure. It's going to go in and start invading different parts of the body that's going to start causing clots. a lot of people that I've been treating, when they go into these doctors, go into that doctor's office, and they do these CAT scans and different things, they find that they have clots in their legs or in their arms, or they start to develop clots. So it's going to neutralize those clots and start breaking them down and getting them out of your system. You know, they had this guy, this white guy, come out with this horse treatment or something like that, and he correlated everything with parasites in the body and da da da. So everybody started jumping on that bandwagon and started saying everything is parasites. Now, if you eat substantial amounts of meat, you know, meat causes parasites in the system, you know, especially pork. That causes parasites. But with my products, it will remove the parasites, but not just the parasites. It's going to remove any type of heavy metals, any type of chemicals that's been put in your body as well. It's going to start removing it. And with this system, in, you know, that's in place right now, there's no telling. You know, they're using food as, you know, to me, warfare. Because, you know, people love to eat. So now you got a lot of this fake meat. You got all these GMOs and all this other stuff. So it's no telling what they putting in all that stuff, even what they call organic. You know, with some of these places, these stores and stuff, they're finding out that, you know, they've been sprayed with different types of chemicals, so it's not organic. So the best thing I would recommend is that you keep your blood cleansed and you keep your system, you know, free of whatever foods that you are eating out there, especially meat. Now, for meat eaters, I would definitely take something to help get that excessive waste out of your system, because especially in black men, when you eat, you know, an abundance of meat, what it does, if your body is not breaking it down, it's going to lodge itself around your colon, and it's going to, you know, absorb into your prostate gland. That's where a lot of people get prostatitis. That's where a lot of brothers have, you know, these problems with inflammation in the prostate. Also prostate cancer, because once that meat starts to rot, it makes a sore around the prostate gland, and you have to fix that, you know. And the products that I have will go in and then start reversing any type of prostate problem that you may have. Also, ED. You know, if you eat ample amount of meat, it can clog up certain parts of your body, certain parts of the prostate gland, that slows up the blood flow. You know, I have young men coming to me in their 40s, you know, telling me that they're suffering from ED, you know, because they are, you know, meat eaters. Now, if you eat meat, At least try to reduce it to at least maybe, you know, I don't eat meat at all, but I would try to reduce it down to at least maybe twice a week or maybe once a week or something like that, especially if you're not eliminating the waste, because it's going to build up in your system, and there you go, you're going to start suffering from these different diseases, these different pathologies. And remember, if you eat that meat, if that cow is sick, if that chicken is sick, or whatever, that hog, if it has any type of disease, when you eat that meat, that blood is going to mix with your blood. So that could be, you know, that could cause trouble with you as well. So just be mindful of the stuff that you put in your body. And if you are putting in your body, and a lot of people tell me, you know, this food is very addictive, because it's like I've been taking your products, but, you know, I'm trying to follow your diet, but it's hard. They said, this one brother told me, he said, man, I was taking your products. I took your products for 3 weeks. He said, man, then all of a sudden, he said, I wanted a pastrami. He said, man, I had to do everything that I could to fight from getting that pastrami, because they put chemicals and stuff in that food, those flavonoids, to make you want it. And it attacks the nerve system just like cigarettes and drugs. Food does the same exact thing. And what does it most is sugar. I have a lot of people fighting sugar. That sugar, whew, that sugar is deadly. That sugar, it goes in and start breaking down your system. It causes diabetes. It causes a whole lot of things that goes on. It could damage your kidneys and your liver. But that sugar is a problem out here. You know, and a lot of people tell me, they said, Abdul, do you know anything where I could go buy vegan donuts? You know, that would be the best thing for you, if you could try to find something that's more, or bake it yourself, where, you know, you're using agave or something like that as far as the sugar, but not refined white sugar. Refined white sugar is very, very dangerous.
0: Yeah, he also asked about fake Dr. Sebi products online. Are you hearing a lot of
1: I know I went on a whole nother tangent. Well, yeah, you know what? If their last name is Embowman, it is a lot of people out there. I've been sending out so many cease and desist letters to different these people talking about Dr. Sebi approved. And, you know, my one thing about my father, he never said men was the healers. He have always said women. He said it on your show, Carl, that women were the healers, not men. So he would never train any man or any male individual and show him how to, you know, heal people, because he said it wasn't the men who was doing it. It was the women. So, yeah, as far as people out there, it's a lot of people out there. Like I said, if their last name is Embowman, or if it's not products, I have a website out there, you know, and then I have a son. He's out there. Then my brother, you know, three of us, we out there and we, you know, have our products. But if anybody else coming along and saying this stuff, because I have people, you know, call me and ask me about who is this person, who is that? It's like, no, I have no idea, none.
0: Hold that thought right there, Abdul. We got to step aside for our last break. I'll let you finish it when we come back and talk about some of the people, some of the celebrities that your dad has healed as well. 23 minutes away from the top there, family. I guess it's brother Abdul, he's Dr. Sabi's son. He's the Dr. Sabi, the healer. You got a question, got a health challenge, reach out to us at 800-450-7876. We'll take your phone calls next.
3: 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It's a show where after the talk, you got to take action. 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

0: Andrew and Ramsey family, thanks for staying with us on this Tuesday morning, this first day of September 2026. Our guest is Brother Abdul. He's the son of Dr. Sabi, Dr. Sabi the healer. If you aren't familiar with Dr. Sabi, just do research on Dr. Sabi and you understand what we're talking about. Before we go back to him, let me just remind you, coming up later this week, you're going to hear from Morgan State University professor. That would be Dr. Ray Wimbush. Also, the former mayor of Washington, D.C., Sharon Pratt, will be here. Financial literacy guru, John Hope Bryant, will also check in. So if you are in Baltimore, make sure you get that radio slot in real time on 1010 WOLB. If you're in the DMV, the Washington metropolitan area, or on 1450 WOL. Abdul, we're going to talk about some of the famous people that your dad has treated. But before we do that, Tim in North Carolina has a question for you. He's online too. Grand Rising, Tim, your question for Abdul.
1: Yes, Grand Rising, Carl and Kevin and Dr. Abdul. There is a product that's on YouTube. They call them green gummies, and it's like a small jar. I was wondering, have you been advertising your products on YouTube?
2: No, definitely not. And definitely not using gummies, because my father, he was totally against using any type of gummies. And you know what? I've been sending out so many cease and desist letters to those. Somebody been out there posting these different products. They have the red gummies and the green ones saying, yeah, this is Dr. Sabi, and this is what, you know, caused him to be killed, these gummies and stuff. No, we never did gummies, because the stuff that they make those gummies with, you know, they use that gelatin, and we don't use big pig gelatin for anything. We never use gelatin for anything. So, no, that's not any of our products, no. And like I said, if their last name isn't Bowman, my father's actual name was Alfredo Bowman. I'm Abdul Bowman. Okay. So I'm going to put my website out there so people would, you know, could hear my web, you know, they could go to my website and check out my product line. It's
1: okay.
2: It's Son of Sabi, L-A, S-O-N-O-F-S-E-B-I, L-A .com. Son of Sabi, L-A.
0: Right. All right. I'll let you get that out before you leave as well. Thanks, Tim. Thanks for your question. 16 minutes away from the top there. We got to go to Atlanta, Georgia. Shay's waiting for us on line three. Shay, your question for Abdul.
3: Yes, my question actually was, he just answered it. I was going to ask him, what was the website to purchase the products? And if purchased, do they come with any instructions on how to take them?
2: Yes, absolutely. They have instructions on the bottle. Then you can always reach me. You can reach out to me as well. Because, you know, people, even though the instructions are on the bottle, you know, people still like to, you know, to give, you know, how should I take this Abdul? They still like for me to, you know, explain to them how to take it and how they should take it if they're dealing with a certain pathology. Because if they're dealing with certain things, I do tell them to take more capsules than what's recommended on the bottle. Let's just say if somebody dealing with lupus, like when I healed Shaquille O'Neal's sister of lupus, Big Shaq, I healed his sister of lupus. Well, I was telling, having her take three of the bioenergies revitalizers in the day and three of the bioenergy at night. And in doing so, start cleansing her blood and help with the nervous system, help build, boost up her immune system, and it corrected her problem with lupus. She no longer is dealing with lupus. They, you know, the last time I spoke with her about 2 weeks ago, she said that the doctors told her that now, you know, her blood and stuff and everything, she's in the green. You know, that's the term they use when they no longer, you know, when they said that lupus is their remission. But yes, instructions are on the bottle. And if anybody have any type of questions or they want to talk to me about any different types of pathology, my number is 323-535-8972. But please text me and I will get back, because I get so many calls and it'll be hard for me to identify who you are, where you're calling from. Well, I know 202, you know, that number, and they call from certain, or 404, certain numbers. But text me, and that's the best way for me to respond back. You text me. It may take me a little while to, you know, get back to you, but I will get back with you.
0: Okay.
3: Okay, thanks, perfect. And let me just confirm. You said that number was 323-535-8972?
2: Correct.
3: Okay, perfect. Thank you so much.
0: All right, thanks, Jay. I got a text for you from the 202, Brother Abdul. It says, Grand Rising, brother, son of Sabi, do you have any recommendations for us on what herbs and dietary foods can help rebuild the sinew of the elders to eliminate sagging skin, wrinkles, and restore natural muscle tone?
2: Yeah, my BioMouse Plus. the Biomass Plus going to start restoring muscle tone. And for men, I have the Male Complete Balance. It works on your hair, skin, voice, and it helps with muscle tone. So my M1 is the Male Complete Balance that will help. And then for sagging skin, I have the Bio Healing Salve. My Bio Healing Salve is great for that. They bring elasticity back into the skin. While people are losing weight, they use my salve to put on their arms and legs and stuff like that, and they keep them from looking, you know, with that saggy. It tightens it back up. Along with taking the rest of the product, it will tighten it back up. You know, the body is, you know, your body is amazing. Your body, if you put it in the right environment and feed it the right things, your body will go back to, you could regress your body 10 years from where you are right now, easily. Easily. Right. You just have to know what to do for it. You know, they always talk about old age as you get older and, you know, stuff starts to break down. Well, that's going to happen when you get older. No, it doesn't have to happen. It doesn't. If you restrict yourself from eating certain things that cause your body to start breaking down and start removing all the excessive waste and cleansing the blood, it's going to help you. Yeah. It's going to start reversing it. Yeah. We both just
0: 12 away from the top, yeah, with Abdul, Dr. Sabi Sana. I want to take it back to a time you were in the studio with your dad, and Marla Gibbs called. And, do you remember that story? During the break, Marla Gibbs called up. And I'll let you finish telling the story.
2: Marla Gibbs. Do you know, I'm still working. You know, Marla, her and her son, Marla is still going on right now. Marla is still kicking. Marla is 94 right now.
0: Yeah, she's still there. Yeah, shout out to her daughter, too, Angie, who runs most of her stuff. But go ahead. Tell us about us in the studio.
2: Yeah, when we was in the studio with Carl, Marla called in and asked my dad, she was like, you need to contact Magic Johnson because he has HIV. My dad said, well, Magic need to contact me because he's the one that's sick. Which, you know, that was funny. You know, everybody,
0: yeah, she was kind of taken aback by that, by his response.
2: He shocked her with that. But, you know, a lot of celebrities, you know, what they call celebrities, these actors and these, you know, professional people, so to speak, you know, he dealt with a lot of them, but he treated every one of them the same exact way. I remember once Patti LaBelle came into our office in Leimert Park, and my sisters was like, Patti. And my dad was standing right there to the side. And my sister was like, Patti, come on. We had like a line of people waiting to see my dad. And so they was like, Patti, come on, Patti, come. And my dad said, wait, no, Patti, get back in line. They have other people before you. And she's like, well, Sabi, I didn't know your daughter's the other one. So after everybody left, he told my sisters, he said, I don't care who it is.

0: celebrities to, I go give, you know, it's home and encampments. I take thousands of, you know, dollars worth of products and just go give them out. I go give them out to the people. You know,
1: your dad did that as well. I've seen him do that several times.
0: Absolutely. He's the one who had me doing it.
1: Here's the other question to a celebrity. I think another time we're in the studio, LL Cool J. Share that story with his family.
0: Yeah, with LL, my dad treated his mom and his grandmother. So he wanted to build a hospital in Queens. And my dad, he turned it down. He said, no, I don't want to build a hospital. So what ends up happening, we end up building the Healing Village in Honduras that's going on right now. My brother is running a Healing Village along with one of my sisters. So the village, you know, our Usha Village is still going strong out there. We still have a lot of people going out there visiting the village. But yeah, he turned LL down. He said, no, I don't want a hospital. No, no.
1: Yeah, I remember that conversation. Also, since you're talking about the village, Lisa Left Eye, explain what happened with that situation. Wasn't she down there before she met her demise?
0: Yeah, she was down there. And see, you know what's funny, Carl? I just was speaking to someone about Lisa yesterday, as a matter of fact. They was asking me, so what happened to Lisa when she was out in Honduras? You know, because they always trying to say conspiracy and stuff like that. But anyway, she was with her group Egypt, and I forget his other brother's name. He was shooting a video. Excuse me for not calling his brother's name. But anyway, Alan was in the Jeep. Lisa was heading back to the village, and it was on. She was driving behind the car. I guess the car was slow moving, so she tried to pass the car. When she went around the car, oncoming traffic was headed, you know, coming towards her. So what she did, she went to the left where it was just like, you know, ditches and, you know, rural, you know, just brush and all this other stuff. But anyway, she was thrown when she hit this ditch. She was thrown from the Jeep because she didn't have on her safety belt. But she's the only one that passed because everybody else in her in the Jeep, they survived. Her entire group survived because they all had on their seat belts. But she was thrown from there, and that's when she passed.
1: Yeah, and your dad was. What was the issue that she had? Was it lupus? What was it? Because I know your dad was treating. He was treating a lot of them rappers out of Atlanta as well.
0: Yeah, she had. I believe it was herpes. She was dealing with herpes.
1: Oh wow! Yeah, but yeah. You know, let's back to the product again that your dad said. He said, "Why is it so difficult for other folks to get the products that he uses to put in his formula? Why can't anybody else do that? Why don't they use the same formula that your dad uses? Why is there only one illness?
0: It's the herbs that we use. You know, we use different herbs and a lot of herbs that, you know, they not privy to the United States. So, you know, like the Concon Star and then the Contribo. Well, you know, people could get Contribo, but, you know, different herbs that my dad used, you know, a lot of them are grown in Honduras and they're not privy to the United States because a lot of the herbs that are grown there, they won't allow them to grow here. You know, they banned. In fact, you know, they was trying to ban sea moss at one time, saying that sea moss wasn't good to take. But the only thing about sea moss, you know, what a lot of people get that sea moss from, a lot of that stuff is grown in pools. All of that stuff is not natural. You know, people have brought me sea moss. It's like, man, this is not real sea moss. This sea moss is grown in a pool. And that's what, how you know, Abdul, it's like, you can see where they pour salt onto the sea moss. Natural sea moss, you don't see any salt content. And then the sea moss that they brought to me, it has this hard texture to it. You know, feel like plastic almost. You know what I mean? So, and you know, they have these other companies, these white companies came out when they know it was a sea moss craze. And they start growing the sea moss in these different pools, which if you're growing in a pool, it's going to have algae on it because it's stagnated water. And anytime you grow anything in stagnated water, it's going to have algae. Natural sea moss doesn't have any algae on it at all because it's flowing through the ocean to have a current. So it's constantly moving, you know, and then the sea moss that I get, it grows on a rock. It grows from rocks, not in a pool. So you're going to get the 92 minerals

0: from the sea moss that I have, 92 minerals to sustain your body. Your body has 102 minerals to sustain itself. 102, that's it. So out the 102 minerals that your body needs to sustain itself, you're going to get 92 from our sea moss alone. That's why it's super effective, and it goes in and start removing all the excessive mucus out of the respiratory system. It start removing inflammation. It start helping with your with skin, hair, nails, everything. It's going to start reversing certain pathologies along when you start cleansing your blood. You'll be on your way after that and get all the excessive waste out of your body. You'll be at 100. And it's not going to take a long time. This gentleman called me about 3 weeks ago. He was dealing with Crohn's disease, and he was dealing with issues with his stomach. They said that he had stomach cancer. But anyway, they wanted to take out his small intestines. They wanted to, you know, do all these different things to him. You know, once you go into the hospital and they find out you have something, they didn't want to do surgery.
1: But Abdul, I'm sorry to cut you, but we don't have time for that story, baby, because we're just flat out of time. But real quickly, how can folks reach you again? What's the text number?
0: Okay. They can go to SONOF. SEDILA, sonofsabla.com, or reach me at 323-535-8972. And please text me. Text me, and
1: right,
0: I will get back. It's been a pleasure.
1: Abdul,
0: All right.
1: We just flat out of
0: Much
1: time
0: love.
1: Here, family.
0: Right.
1: Thanks for sharing
0: Much
1: your time.
0: Love.
1: This class is dismissed. And thank you for sharing your.
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0: Day, August 31st. Do you know what time it is? It's Al Sharpton's time. And for these next 3 hours, it's time to put aside all pretenses, deception, denial, or fronting. The time has come to keep it real on Keeping It Real with Reverend Al Sharpton. A very good afternoon to you all across the country. Good morning to our West Coast listeners, and welcome to those listening on Sirius XM, Channel 126, The Urban View, where talk empowers and becomes action. I'm coming to you live from our National Action Network corporate headquarters in New York. And for the next 3 hours, you can join the conversation by calling us at 1-877-532-5797. 1-877-532-5797. Or you can go on the message board, and people are already there on the message board, and send a message, and I'll read it on this hot button Monday. Whatever's on your mind, whatever's in your heart. Well, we had a very eventful weekend. Friday, tens of thousands showed up in Washington for the march. The Defend the Dream March, Martin Luther King III, and I co-chaired, and all of our main speakers showed up, from Hakeem Jeffries and Yvette Clark, the head of the Congressional Black Caucus, and about 15 members of the caucus, Senator Bernie Sanders, Alexandria Ocasio-Cortez, our leading ministers, our leading civil rights organization leaders, head of the NAACP, head of Urban League, head of the National Council of Negro Women, all showed up and showed a unity and a strength that we're going to need to get a new voting rights bill. The objective was to raise the issue, and we raised it because many of you came. Some Houston, Texas sent 10 buses, 4 from Chicago, this one, that one. There were some states, and I'm investigating it, I think it was 3 cities, including my beloved Cleveland, that the buses didn't show up, and we repairing that. And I'm coming to those cities within the next 3 weeks to have a rally for those that were willing to come. But for with those cities not showing up, we had tens of thousands. But now the work is, and I'm going to start in those cities that didn't make it, is to hit the ground and organize in each of our cities voter brigades. What are voter brigades? It is to train people on how to get people out to vote and to be at the polls to make sure that no one interferes with their vote that are not recorded. You'd be using cameras. You'd be using cell phones. In many cases, we're provided, like we provided the buses that came. I can't tell you how much money National Action Network spent. Not one person, even those that the buses did not come for whatever reason, some the last minute bus comes. No, I have to have 2 drivers. I can't find another driver, all that. We'd paid for the buses. Nobody paid a dime to come to Washington on our buses. And because that's how important it is. I'm not complaining. I'm saying that our very existence in a democratic process that we can decide who will make basic decisions on our lives is worth whatever investment we need to make. And I think that that is what's important. And so now we go forward. The voting rights is imperative, and the stepping up, then dealing with DEI and dealing with all kinds of stuff that needs to be dealt with. I see Bruce Turner's on the message board. Say, I smell a rat with those bus companies, Rev. Well, I'm investigating it because we laid out a lot of money and a lot of people were coming. A lot of people got there. Martise Chisholm says, yes, we had thousands but didn't make it to D.C., but we are ready to hit the ground for Voter Brigade in Mississippi and Tennessee. Martise, that's what I want to say. You my hero. Some folks just worried about what happened when they came or didn't get there. Now the work begins. I'm coming definitely to Tennessee and the Mississippi with you. Just working out the dates. I'm having staff meet today. I told them for the Labor Day weekend, forget about it. We working, planning, so by next week we can announce what cities we're going to start in, but I'm make sure I'm headed your way. I like folk that understand to keep their eye on the prize. And I see Pam Ledger. Pam Ledger says, Reverend Al, I watched the Saturday Action Network Saturday rally and both episodes of Politics Nation this past weekend. I watched when you stated about the mail-in ballots being in question. Then now, there's another great point. I think that, and let me just read this one. Nicola DeMarco says, from Tacoma, Washington, says voting protection and integrity is paramount. Thank you, Reverend Al, for your unwavering dedication to democracy. All brigade participants should have a pen and paper along with cameras. Notes are admissible in court. You're right. You're absolutely right. We're going to do that. Martine comes back saying, from Nan, Greater Memphis, we've been through this before. Setback is a setup for something greater. I really love, that's real leader, Martise. Thank you so much. Let me say with the question of mail-in, what I brought up over the weekend is that Donald Trump, on a procedural decision by the Supreme Court, was able to get the court to say that he could follow up. They could not stop his presidential executive order saying that states must see certain identification in order to send out mail-in ballots to people to vote early. Now, immediately after that, the opposition came and got a circuit court judge to stay the implementation, which now Trump is appealing. If it goes forward, they will be able to block mail-in ballots going to people that they question. What is the basis of the question? What is the legitimacy of them doing it? Suspect. And I really think they're trying to just cause enough confusion that people will say, I'm not voting. I don't know whether I'm getting it or not. I think the more they fight us, the more we have to fight back. Everybody talking about voting don't mean nothing. They would not be going through all of this, spending all this money, doing all that they do if it didn't mean anything. Which is why we should lay out our money and fight back, because we're fighting for ourselves, our children. Many of you around the country have children already in school. And who decides the schools they're going to and the conditions of the schools and the nature of the curriculum is who's in office. why are you sending your babies to school and you won't vote for who's going to decide what they're learning? Doesn't that sound dumb, stupid? Imagine that now. I talked to somebody this morning, said, yeah, school started here today. I got to take my grandchildren. I said, did you vote for the local officials? Well, I don't know. I don't know about these guys. I said, you taking your grandchild to a school regulated by a local school board, curriculum approved by a Department of Education, and you don't know if you're going to vote. So you just handing your kid over to what other people decided. I didn't look at it that way. Then how you looking at it? Why don't you just knock on the door of somebody three blocks from you that you don't know and just hand them your grandchild? Because that's what you're doing when you let people in these local offices that you've not checked out and you have not voted to make sure they're in or out, because they got the hand of your future family that is in their hand. Let's take a break. We'll be right back. Somebody said, Reverend Al, you too chummy with Joe Scarborough. Were you and your daughters, Martin Luther King II, to wish you congratulations? Martin Luther King II was on last night. And I get along with a lot of people, whether I agree all the way with them or not. But thank you for offering to choose my friends, but I decline. Let's take a break. I'll be right back. Keeping it real. Shopping. Keeping it real.
1: 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Breaking news. 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
2: It's Sybil Wilkes with what we need to know. President Trump is vowing a swift military response following overnight retaliatory strikes between Iranian and American forces. Speaking to Fox News, the president declared there will be a response while lashing out at Tehran on his social media and labeling Iran a failed nation. U.S. Central Command confirmed military strikes destroyed two Iranian rocket launchers after intelligence observed Islamic Revolutionary Guard Corps forces preparing to launch rockets armed with sea mines into the strategic Strait of Hormuz. In Los Angeles, 21-year-old music artist David, his real name is David Anthony Burke, is scheduled for arraignment today on murder charges in the death of 14-year-old Celeste Rivas Hernandez. Prosecutors allege Burke murdered Hernandez after she threatened to expose their sexual relationship, thus cutting up her body, concealing it inside his Tesla before the vehicle was towed. Burke has pleaded not guilty to all the charges. In international news, NBC News foreign correspondent Matt Bradley and his reporting crew are recovering in Tel Aviv after being ambushed by Israeli settlers in the occupied West Bank over the weekend. Bradley confirmed his team took physical hits while interviewing an elderly Palestinian woman who was knocked unconscious. Both Israeli Prime Minister Benjamin Netanyahu and the U.S. Ambassador Mike Huckabee condemned the attack as military officials launch a formal investigation. And Labor Day, it's upon us, and travelers are warned to prepare for elevated costs and heavy holiday congestion. Transportation experts advise departing Thursday morning to avoid the peak gridlock. Expect Friday, Saturday, and Monday. To subscribe to my free daily newsletter, please visit SybilWilkes.com. For all the news 24/7, go to News1.com. I'm Sybil Wilkes. 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

0: Keeping it real. I am your host, Reverend Al Sharpton. You know, when I look at the fact that many of us are outraged by Trump, over the weekend, he dug down on his tariffs against Canada. I had John Boyd, the president, founder of the National Black Farmers Association, on Politics Nation last night. He said there are 70 foreclosures on black farmers because they can't pay the bills, and by these tariffs is going to even increase that because they're getting some cheap beef in from Canada that's going to undercut a lot of the ranches. Rather deal with was practical and could keep the economy down, the economy from having the price of beef, let's put it that way, go up. And at the same time, they started launching new attacks in Iran. At the same time, some Israelis massacred some Palestinians in Gaza in the settlement that they were supposed to allow. All of this is happening. And I think that it is absolutely outrageous that we are not doing all we need to do to vote. That's why with all that is on our plate, and I start finding out there was some discrepancies in some of the cities on the buses, and we were glad to all the people coming about. You know, National Parks doesn't give out numbers anymore, but they said, y'all, we'll tell you off the record, you had more than the No King's March here. You had We had applied saying we'd have 10,000. They said you definitely did 3 or 4 more times than that. But imagine if everybody got there. But the point was made. Now we got to go to those cities from Indiana to Mississippi and Tennessee and Philadelphia and Ohio, at least 5 states I've got to do in the next 3 to 4 weeks. Because it is important to me people understand that this is serious, and we were serious and remain serious about doing what we have to do. And we cannot take this lightly. Akeem Smith is reporting, NBC News reporting, that Trump voters expressed rare frustration with him, went against some of his promises. I'm seeing that, and it is outrageous. Yeah, you're right, Pauline McCullough says, it's reported some Israelis shoot at some Palestinian news journalists. That's what I was just talking about. They shot in some settlements in Gaza and killed people and shot at some police. I think that it is really, really, really outrageous. All right, let's go to the phone. Let's take a few phone calls. It is Hot Button Monday, beginning of the week. Let's start with Brother Jacob in Philadelphia, WURD, the word.
1: Peace be unto you, Reverend Sharpton. I hope you got a little rest after all this that you've been into, brother. I'm praying you got your little rest in there.
0: Well, right. Not really. I mean, I went from the march, got back to New York, had to get up and do the Saturday rally, and then met with the staff trying to pull some of the reports together that we needed to take care of. And then I had to do my Politics Nation, which was our 15th year anniversary. Then Sunday, the same thing, run around. And now I'm trying to cover how we going to do these tours on the cities that didn't get the buses. So I haven't rested yet, but that's all right. I thank God for the energy and the opportunity.
1: Well, I'm going to pray for God to give you all the strength you need to do what you want to do. And I heard you tell somebody you glad that they can pick your friends, huh? My goodness. I mean, sometimes we got to stop and think what we saying to people. You know what I'm saying? Because it's in a way, it's disrespectful. Like, you don't know who you want to associate with, talk to, negotiate with. That's the problem of the leadership that we got in there now. You know, Crippin' and Bloodin'. And hell, you can get Minister Farrakhan brought the Crips and the Bloods together. So, I mean, but you know what? Another thing, I love it when you remind us to keep our eye on the prize. Yes, they might have been a little sabotage going on there Friday. Okay. But we learn from things like that. But, you know, Soul to Soul had that record. They said, keep on moving. Don't stop. Right. We can't stop, man. We're going to keep on doing what we do. November is coming, and it's just going to fire the ones that understand the patriots, whatever label you wear, whatever color, religion you in, it's going to fire us up to get the job done. But, you know, the hot button thing that I got is I want to ask a question to you, Reverend Al. How is it that humans are so advanced in medicine and science and things like that, but yet at the same time they so blind in human and things and spirituality? I mean, blind. They got that telescope they put up, and I'm glad they named
0: it
1: after.
0: Hold on a minute.
1: Yes, sir.
0: I'll bring you right back. Keeping it real, Shopton. Be right back.
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0: Reverend Al Sharpton, and we're back. 1-877-532-5797. 1-877-532-5797. And of course, we are taking your calls or your messages at the message board on nationalactionnetwork.net. And I think that it is important, especially on the beginning of the week. We set the tone for the week with Hot Button Monday. James Mitchell is saying a total of 8 black candidates are running for governor in various states. Wow, that is remarkable. It is. And I think 3 are Republican candidates and 5 are Democratic candidates. All of that because we were able to fight and get the doors open, even the black Republicans. When I had Byron Donalds on Politics Nation a few months ago, and he's talking all this right-wing stuff, and I said, but you can't be anti-civil rights. You are in the U.S. Senate in a state that did not have voting rights for blacks until the Voting Rights Act of 65. You're married in an interracial marriage, living in the suburbs, fine. You are a result of the civil rights movement. And all he could do is kind of smile and say, oh, you're trying to get smart. No, I'm not trying to get smart. Are we talking on national TV history? You are a result of this. And you're fighting the movement that your very lifestyle exemplifies. I mean, let's be serious. Let me say by there, and I'm going back to Brother Jacob. I haven't forgot you, but I neglect to give away of announcements. Watch Politics Nation every Saturday and Sunday at 5 p.m. Eastern Time on MS Now. I want to thank everybody that came on and wished the show and me a happy anniversary on Saturday and Sunday, from Kamala Harris, Senator Tate, Wes Moore, Robert De Niro, the Oscar-winning actor, on and on, Eric Holder, and then those that appeared, Hakeem Jeffries, and Congressman Carter, and Martin Luther King II. I appreciate that and all that we had the last 15 years. Make sure you tune it in. I will be live on Labor Day weekend. I don't take holidays off. A lot of y'all don't listen to nothing until you got a layback day. So watch the show this weekend between Saturday and Sunday, 5 p.m. Eastern. You that are in the New York area, meet me or beat me to the Saturday Action Rally at the House of Justice in Harlem, 6 Hancock Place. Really, it's 124th Street in Morningside. And it was, people said, you going to be at the rally Saturday after the march and all those people? I was there. In fact, they canceled our flights. Talking about the canceling some buses, they canceled our flight. I took the train back to New York to make sure I was at the Saturday rally. So I'm committed, and I want you to be too. You that are not in New York, you can watch it live on Impact Television or nationalactionnetwork.net or YouTube/NAN, or you can watch it on AME Zion Network. All right, let me go back to Brother Jacob. Brother Jacob.
1: Yeah, peace be with y'all again. You know, I see that you would chip off the old block of one of your mentors, James Brown, the Godfather, who we call the hardest working man in show business. And I'll be darned if you ain't the hardest working, one of the hardest working pastors in not only in America, in the world. But, you know, quickly, I was just talking about how yesterday they put a telescope out there. It's named for a woman scientist. I'm glad she got it before Trump put his name on it, because, you know, him and the mega movement, they ain't too much into medicine and science. That's why we got the measles coming back. But it's funny how they can send a telescope further into space than ever been done before. We can do that. But when it comes to humanity and spirituality right here on earth in ourselves, they have no clue of what's going down. You know what I mean? That just befogs my mind of how can we be that smart, yet at the same time be so dumb and blind to just human things that most religious groups teach that, Rev. We know that. Right. I don't even know a religion that teaches what I see people who claim religion. I don't care what label it is, whether it's Islam, Christianity, Judaism. They claim religion and do the worst things. The religion don't teach that. So Maybe you can help me out with that, Reverend Al. What's going on, as Marvin Gaye said?
0: It's very obvious. Thank you for your call. It's very obvious. Thanks. They are saying one thing, doing another, lying using the scriptures, lying using all kind of justification. It's absolutely no question about the hypocrisy. But the question is, and as I said at the march and as I said other places, the question is, what are we going to do? Not what do they keep doing. What are we not doing? That's what the marching and now the street organizing has got to be about. I saw somebody on our, I see Christopher Jeremiah saying, happy anniversary, Reverend Al, Politics Nation. We need it Monday through Friday like it used to be. First 4 years, I was on Monday through Friday. Y'all keep watching, and it may happen. I think y'all just leave it like that. Then I see a Fox News. Y'all moved it off the screen before I could read it. Fox News said the same thing Christian Welker said. And that's Joanne Kemp. Joanne Kemp is referring to how President Trump is saying that he's going to report Christian Welker, the NBC Meet the Press hostess, black woman, to the FCC, Federal Communications Commission, because she distorted things on her show about him having a mixed record in terms of the people he endorsed winning or losing in last week's election in the congressional gubernatorial races. You're right. Fox News said the same thing because it's true. He did not win everybody that was endorsed. The Pillar Man lost in Minnesota. His other guy lost in South Carolina. I mean, it's delirious. And first of all, second of all, that's not defamation or that's not against FCC rules. She's telling the news, even if it was her opinion, she has a right to do that. But this is the kind of autocratic, authoritarian climate this man wants. Don't say anything that will act like I'm not infallible, uninvincible. Don't even say I lost any of the people I endorsed. But you did. But you did. Let's go to Brother Rodney, the mayor. Mayor Rodney, mayor in Queensbridge Houses.
2: Good afternoon, my shepherd, my shepherd. Good afternoon, my shepherd.
0: I'm good. How are you?
2: Oh, man. Your Friday was outstanding. You know, one day, it was way over, it was a long time since we had our last one. I'm going to get to that point. But I just want to thank you for convening all of us, because without you and without this movement, you know how long I've been down with you, Rev.
0: Yep.
2: And, you know, and a lot of people I saw out there, you know, when they saw me, right, and see you the one that do the what's on your mind, the Black history is American history. Keep doing what you're doing, my brother. You know what I'm saying? And then when I came, I wasn't there Saturday because a friend of mine passed away. So I was at his funeral out here at Friendship Baptist Church. And when I saw certain brothers, they was like, yo, the mayor of Queensbridge. And it was like, yo, keep doing what you're doing, my brother. And I owe it all to you, my my shepherd. I owe all to you.
0: I'm glad people are listening. I'm glad you're getting your respect because you put the work in out there. You really are the man.
2: Yes, sir. Yes, sir, my shepherd. Listen, the last time we was there, right, they didn't have this. It's called the National Military Monument. That's between the stairs of Lincoln Memorial and the reflective pool. And you know what's so ironic, Rev? When I looked back and saw that reflecting pool covered over, because remember, last time we was there, we was on both sides of it, and we went all the way back to the end, the destruction of our democracy. That what came to my mind. The destruction, this man, how he's destroying everything. Everything. The thing was covered over. We couldn't even go in that area because we couldn't go back. Remember, back last time we was there, we would be on both sides under the trees and everything because it was like 90 degrees the last time we was there.
0: Yeah.
2: Now it's like that's the whole section.

0: was very well attended and very, I think it made our point, but thank you for your call. And I see that Ron Hombre says, not a troll, but he always calls out Byron Donalds for being in a racial marriage. No, I'm not calling him out for that. A lot of people in a racial marriage, Harry Belafonte was and all that, but they were not against the Civil Rights Act that made it legal to do that. I mentioned Byron Daniels because he's in one and is against the very civil rights movement that made that possible. Many people, people in NAN, people I know well, are in interracial marriage, but they're not out there saying we don't need DEI and they have a diverse marriage. They're not out there saying we don't need to deal with voting rights. That's the difference. I'm not calling him out. He called himself out. You got three Republican blacks running for governor. They're not saying what Byron is saying. Check your facts or you won't get checked on radio. Let's take a break. We'll be right back. Keeping it real. That's what I do. Shopton. That's my name. Be right back.
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2: It's Sybil Wilkes with what we need to know. Members of the House of Representatives returning to Washington today from a five-week summer recess, working to avert a looming federal government shutdown. Lawmakers are taking up the Senate-passed stopgap funding measure that would keep federal agencies open through December 11th as midterm elections are quickly approaching. The lower chamber will remain in session for 4 days this week before adjourning until September 14th, when both the House and the Senate will reconvene following their extended Labor Day holiday weekend. In Texas, attorneys representing convicted murderer Carmelo Anthony maintain their legal fight will continue despite a judge denying his motion for a new trial. Mr. Anthony is serving a 35-year sentence for fatally stabbing fellow student Austin Metcalf at a 2025 track meet in suburban Dallas, Texas. Defense lawyers argue newly resurfaced evidence regarding Metcalf's past aggressive and racist behavior strengthens their appeal, though court records also highlighted Anthony's personal history of threats and knife obsession. In consumer safety news, federal health officials are issuing a widespread recall for more than 27,000 packages of white rice due to potential foreign material contamination. The FDA announced Lundberg Family Farms is voluntarily pulling 22-ounce bags of jasmine white rice as a precaution, advising consumers to immediately discard this product. And in the NFL, future Hall of Fame defensive tackle Aaron Donald officially coming out of retirement to rejoin the Los Angeles Rams. Donald agreed to a one-year deal worth $20 million with incentives that could push total compensation to $30 million. To subscribe to my free daily newsletter, please visit SybilWilkes.com. For all the news 24/7, go to News1.com. I'm Sybil Wilkes. Be informed. Be empowered.
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19: There's no side that can justify to me killing innocent people.
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16: 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It's Hot Button Monday with the world's civil rights leader, the Reverend Al Sharpton.
19: Keeping it real. 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I'm your host, Reverend Al Sharpton, and we're back. 1-877-532-5797. 1-877-532-5797. Or you can, of course, go to the message board at nationalactionnetwork.net. nationalactionnetwork.net. We're joined as we are every Monday for Hot Button Monday to kick off our week, get our minds right. And he is qualified to do that, Democratic strategist, founder and CEO of Blueprint Strategy, LLC, Antoine C. Wright. How you doing, Antoine? I don't hear Antoine.
21: Yes. Great Monday, Reverend Al. Congratulations on 15 years of Politics Nations, and congratulations on what I would describe as a very consequential and successful march on Friday in Washington.
19: Now, you, and thank you for both, you work in Washington, you've worked on staffs, you've lobbied, you've had all kind of roles, and a strategist. That I think is among the top of anybody in Washington in terms of strategy and reading the times and what needs to be done. Tell people from that perspective, from your vantage point with all that experience, the impact of having tens of thousands of people in Washington on Friday. Because I think that a lot of people, and it's understandable because it's not happened often by black organizations. Mm-hmm. I think we're one of the few that does it in consistently with those numbers that we show. So I want you to break it down so people don't think we're just having a big kind of event and not realizing the impact. In fact, I was saying before you came on, one of the National Park Service people say we don't give out numbers, but y'all had more people than No Kings, and you certainly had more than the faith leaders from Trump had in some of what Trump's event. And they said you had applied for a permit for 10,000. Y'all had three or four times that, which is obvious if you look from the stage. So the impact of that, you know, I'm beyond bragging about numbers. What message does that send? How does that affect the climate that people like Hakeem and members of the Black Caucus, Yvette Clark and them, who all there and spoke, and say to those that they're trying to push something through when they see that level of people show up, and what it says to those that are, quote, progressive, like AOC and Bernie Sanders, who showed up and spoke, and see that there are numbers here that you can work with us or not, but there's a solid group of citizens that's concerned enough to ride. Some, like I said, they rode a day and a half, 10 buses, a 10-bus motorcade from Houston, Texas. I'll never get over that one. Rodney Ellis, Reverend Ralph West really organized that. Tell us what the impact is during Washington.
21: Well, Rev, I'm not just saying this just to tighten your tie because I'm on this program. I'm saying this because I mean this from the bottom of my heart. is a very consequential event. If you think about the fact that it's a Friday, you think about how hot it is, you think about the fact it's the summer, and you think about the fact that Congress was not in session, yet the gravity and the weight of the type of speakers you were able to put together, the fact that it was a very diverse coalition, young, not so young, black, white, progressive, not so progressive, Baptist, AME, you name it, people would claim it in that type of event on a Friday evening going into the weekend. That's consequential all by itself. And the fact that you did not have any riffraff, you had everybody on the same page about the same mission and the goals and the road ahead. Nobody cared if you were DSA. Nobody cared if you were centrist, moderate, progressive. Nobody cared if you were Democrat, Republican. Nobody cared if you voted at all. It was just like-minded people gather around a centralized cause, and that's to claim what we know to be true and to put our country back on track. We want to protect the things that have been taken away and try to protect the progress that we've already been making in this country. And that's what I appreciate about the event and the authenticity of it. And to get Leta Jeffries, the highest ranking member of the Democratic Party, there on a Friday when he could have been across the country, when I know he had other obligations to be across the country, raising money and help a candidate, that says a lot. To get AOC and Bernie Sanders and Yvette Clark and Greg Meeks and Troy Carter, the next chair of the CBC, and all the other speakers there, the diverse coalition of voices, it was critical and important, and I hope it sent a message to the country that we may not agree on everything, but we're united around this cause that we are in the business of taking our country and our power back.
19: I think that that was the goal, and I think that goal was met. And if we do not save the voting rights of people, it is not going to matter whether you call yourself progressive or establishment. It's not going to matter. And I think that we must protect ourselves in the process that they've disrupted before we get into the arguments. Let me go back to the phone. Let me go to Atlanta to Deborah. Deborah in Atlanta, Georgia. You're on with Shopton and C-Rack.
0: Hi. Thank you, gentlemen. Thank you for taking my call. I'm happy that your march was a success. I wanted to call, I'll talk about several things, but the farmers are first and foremost on the list. Reverend Shopton, I just see this as an opportunity. I see a vision. I wish I had the money, but a lot of us do collectively. There are so many people that think collectively like you and I do that are not just black people. I think this is a time for us to do a march on black farmers. Because if you look at all of the products that are coming back from ham, pork, beef, eggs, none of these things are coming from our black farmers. And I think we're missing an opportunity, and somebody's going to grab it up and we're going to miss it. Because when we see all these products, you can't even eat rice anymore. But we have our black farmers. If we can get our black farmers together collectively and start getting this produce out to us and showing us how we can get it where we are in a different state, where we are in a different part of the United States to get hold of these black farmers, we can get this stuff shipped to us. And it's not just about black people because, to tell you the truth about what I think about it, I didn't want to put it out there because I said, oh, they're going to flock and get that food. They're going to flock and get those good crops. Because everything that we touch, everything that we do excels because we do the best at what we do. And so why Trump is numbers, they call themselves trying to cut out the middleman. Well, they are the middleman. They really are. That administration, they're the middleman. We're not the middleman. We beat them in majority. And I'm not just talking about colored people. I'm saying if you watch the social media, if you're looking at, you're paying attention, if you see so many people who are sick and tired of what is happening now in the United States, this is the time for us to make a move. And that's, I feel so strongly about that. Instead of them bringing, like he lied, he told so many lies, but I'm so glad the majority of this audience didn't fall for them. He said he was going to bring back so many jobs, so many companies, from other countries back to the United States. He's not even thought about doing that. Instead, what are they doing? If you drive for Uber, if you drive for Lyft, if you do Instacart, DoorDash, they're hitting your pocket. Why? Because they feel that you're the middle class, the upper middle class, and you're not working in their businesses anymore. You're not serving them anymore. You're not washing their dishes anymore. You're not being their secretaries. You decide when you want to go to work and when you don't want to go to work, and that's why they're messing with your money right now. That's why you can pick up a ride I picked up a ride because I do it on the side. I love it. But at the same time, I'm just like they are, but I'm picky and choosy about mine. I picked up a ride. Reverend Sharpton said she was going to the West End. I picked it up from Hartsfield Atlanta Airport. I'm like, okay, they paid me $23. I said, okay, that's right up the street. That's Buckhead. But the West End she was going to was Peachtree Corners, almost a whole hour away. Yes, they charged us $60, and guess what they paid me, Reverend Sharpton?
19: $22.
0: So what are they doing? They're trying to force the middle class to go back to work. People, we have to stand strong. You have to think a little deeper. You got to look a little further, and you got to understand what's happening right now. They're not bringing those jobs, those making these companies come back to the United States. They're just trying to work us harder and trying to make us go back into their offices. There's a man on right now. He's talking about the people that are doing the gig jobs like Uber. Uber made more money than Walmart last year. But 30% of the drivers that work for Uber are on SNAP. Y'all can go see this on social media right now. Just don't go by what I say. Just pull it up. They're on SNAP. That SNAP is when you get benefits for food because you're not being paid enough money. But Uber made more money than Walmart last year.
19: That's a fact. That's a fact. You stating facts on the food and what they're doing there. That is a fact. That's not disputable. Go ahead. I'm sorry.
0: Yes, and I feel that this is our opportunity to stand with our black farmers. Cut out the middleman. If they don't want to, we need them. So what's Trump trying to do? He's trying to buy bad meat from where? When we have black farmers right here, cut them out. We can do this. You had a march on Washington. We can march on farmers. When I'm saying me collectively, I'm saying all my brothers and sisters. I'm not just talking about the black ones from Africa, from here. I'm talking about all the ones that have like minds like you and I. It's so many of us. It's so many of us. We can get this done. We can, and if we don't get it done quickly, I'm telling you, people are going to beat us to the spot because that is some good produce that they're putting out. And I would rather right now be buying from them, getting my produce and my meats and stuff from them than I would from the stores, especially when you have someone like Donald Trump that's making these type of decisions for us. So I just want to put that out in people's minds. You know, sometimes I don't want to put my ideals out here because I know I can make money from it, but let's do it collectively. Let's get up a list. Let's find the black farmers in your area. Let's get up with them. Let's put a list together, and let's find out a way that we can get their produce shipped to us and cut out the middleman because they're really the middleman. We just don't understand our power, and I just wanted to put that out today, and thank you for taking my call.
19: Thank you for your call. Let's take a break. Shopton, C. Wright, be right back. Keeping it real. Be right back.
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3: It's Sybil Wilkes with what we need to know. Demands for resignation are intensifying against the Senatobia, Mississippi Police Chief Harold Vanderford following revelations that he repeatedly used racial slurs in private text messages. Community activists gathered outside police headquarters demanding Vanderford be fired while calling for the release of video footage tied to the June police shooting of a one-year-old boy, Cohen Wiley, at a local Walmart. While municipal leaders expressed support for Vanderford following private meetings, Ward 4 Alderman Chris McConnell urged the chief to personally address the community concerns. In corporate news, an era is coming to a close at Apple as Tim Cook steps down as chief executive officer this week. Cook will transition to executive chairman Tuesday, paving the way for John Ternus to assume the CEO post with plans for management restructuring. Cook led the tech giant since 2011, calling his tenure the greatest privilege of his life. In social justice news, runners gathered in Atlanta over the weekend to support systemic equity in memory of Ahmaud Arbery. Hundreds of participants joined the Run with Maud event, raising $50,000 for the Ahmaud Arbery Foundation to support young black men. Ahmaud Arbery was shot and killed while jogging through a Brunswick, Georgia neighborhood 6.5 years ago. And at the U.S. Open, tennis fans witnessed major opening round upsets as both Novak Djokovic and Venus Williams were eliminated. Djokovic lost a grueling 5-set match to Mariano Navone, while Venus fell to Sofia Kenin in a late night contest. Top-seeded Aryna Sabalenka and Carlos Alcaraz take the court at Arthur Ashe Stadium today. To subscribe to my free daily newsletter, please visit SybilWilkes.com. For all the news 24/7, go to News1.com. I'm Sybil Wilkes. Be informed. 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
23: What's one of your favorite memories?
24: Let's see. Well, there was this one time I went snorkeling in the Caribbean when I was a kid. 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We saw the most beautiful corals. I remember thinking they were waving at us as they moved with the ocean. 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I'll never forget it. It completely changed the way I look at the ocean.
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6: 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Thank you.
23: What's one of your favorite memories?
24: Let's see. 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I mean, when you're sitting on the beach, it's so peaceful and you sort of forget there's a whole other world under there, just full of all kinds of life. We saw the most beautiful corals. I remember thinking they were waving at us as they moved with the ocean. And then there were all these amazing fish. They kind of reminded me of tropical birds. They were so bright and colorful, just darting all over the place like birds in the sky. I'll never forget it. It completely changed the way I look at the ocean.
23: Most of us have a memory of being in nature we'll never forget. 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

0: Shopton, Antoine Seerat is our closing. Antoine, explain to our radio audience, because I saw some people before you came on said that they do not want to see Hakeem Jeffries, the speaker, he's not progressive enough. And then you had others that says he's more progressive than probably any speaker we've seen. Aside from his record, who you know well, explain to people the process of choosing a speaker. Because if Hakeem is the only one that got every Democrat to vote for him, the minority leader, who could then, if the Democrats take the majority, is a better equipped to get the Democrats than to elect him speaker? If they're the majority, they seek the speaker. Talk about the practicalities of how this works.
1: Justin, Hakeem Jeffries shouldn't be the next Speaker of the House as someone who's not serious about the work that we have to do going forward. Unanimously twice, he was nominated and elected by his caucus to serve as the House Democratic leader. And come
0: about how many members is that? About how many members is that?
1: 213 plus.
0: All right, good.
1: 213 plus. Come mid-November, when we have an election within the caucus, he will be nominated and unanimously selected as the next Speaker of the House by the caucus. You know why? Because he's done the blocking and tackling to get Democrats in a position to be able to succeed. While a lot of people have a problem with the way Jeffries has decided to lead, some of those same people had no problem, had no issues about the way Nancy Pelosi decided to lead. You can call it what you want, but the journey for a black man or for African Americans in leadership has proven to be twice as hard, half as much. If it's not about a policy position he may have taken, if it's not about a meeting he may have taken, every step along the way, he has taken heat, unnecessary heat, from people who claim to be Democrats. There are people, Rev, online who only thrive, only get their attention when they're attacking other Democrats. If they spend that amount of time and energy trying to elect other Democrats, we would not have any issues. But here's what I'm confident about. Jeffries will be the next speaker. Brown will be the next chair of the Ag Committee. Bennett Thompson will be chair of Homeland Security. Bobby Scott or Johanna Hayes will be chair of Ed and Labor. I'm confident Greg Meeks will chair Foreign Affairs. I'm confident that Joe Neguse will be the assistant speaker. And I'm confident that Maxine Waters will be chair of Financial Services, not to mention other subcommittee chairs that African Americans will hold in the United States Congress. I'm also confident on this day in which we celebrate the anniversary of the Food Stamp Act of 1964, signed by Lyndon B. Johnson, that we will restore the SNAP benefits that have been cut, the Medicaid cuts, largest in American history, as well as those ACA cuts that Republicans refuse to deal with. And that's how we will deal with the affordability crisis led by Hakeem Jeffries.
0: Now, that's a whole lot of strength and power. Explain, though, the power that a speaker has, aside from they are the head of the House and can set the agenda and usher in chairmen of all these committees that you just named. You gave me that explanation. I don't need that again, but give me the reality that some that are saying, well, I don't know about Jeffries. And what I asked one progressive guy who not a congressperson, but works closely with one, well, then who would be your alternative that you can make speaker? AOC and all of them voted for Hakeem to be the minority leader. Do you got somebody else that can get everybody from the right to the left of the Democratic Party that could win that? He said, I never thought about that. I mean, just talking loud, saying nothing.
1: Well, Reb, you know, I used to say attention is the most powerful drug in Washington, but I think that attention is the most powerful drug online as well, because people are addicted to it. the fact of the matter is the Speaker of the House not only set the agenda for what the priorities are going to be in the House, the Speaker of the House also decides committees. The Speaker of the House is third in line to the presidency. The Speaker of the House has powerful say-so on boards and commissions. The Speaker of the House decides what is priorities within the committees. The Speaker of the House decides what the messaging looks like from the Democratic arm of the House, but also the Speaker decides the who, what, when, where, and how. And so the fact that you're going to have Hakeem Jeffries making those decisions when he's already pledged that the priority is going to be fighting for an affordable America, holding the crooks accountable, that includes Jared Kushner and others. That process has already started. When he also said that the priority is going to be lowering costs, the housing, services, gas, groceries, and goods. And they also said saving health care. So that is going to be the priority of the House of Jeffries when the House returns next year and we have Hakeem Jeffries as Speaker. Now, I don't want anyone to be fooled. If we do not win the Senate, then whatever passes the House may get stalled in the Senate. We've seen that movie before, and we're going to have to work with a Republican White House in order to find common ground where we cannot find higher ground. So I don't want to come on this program, Reverend Al, and overpromise and underdeliver. But what I can tell you is accountability and responsibility will be top accountability and responsibility. I'm going to say it again. Accountability and responsibility will be top priorities for the House Democratic Caucus, as well as dealing with affordability.
0: The positioning of the midterms becomes imperative to preserve everything else. And let me say this. A guy that was considered himself progressive, I'll put it that way, I don't really know the guy, said to me, you know, I'm progressive, and I didn't like the fact that Hakeem Jeffries met with Jared Kushner. And I could have said, well, you know, Kushner is who he got to push that criminal reform bill in the first Trump administration. I said, well, let me ask you something. I didn't bring that up. Antoine, I said to him, you're a progressive. You live in New York. He said, yes. I said, did you vote for Mondani or Cuomo? He said, Mondani. I said, do you consider Mondani progressive? Absolutely. I said, well, Mondani met twice with Trump, standing by the Resolute desk, smiling with him twice. So let me get this right. Black senior member of Congress shouldn't meet with the Trump folk, but the progressive mayor can. He said, well, he's got to take care of business. I said, and you're right. And that's why I thought Mondani was right to do it. But I guess the black guy ain't got no business to take care. He's only the minority leader of the House. And he could do never drop his head. I mean, the double standard they put on some of this is astounding.
1: Well, I'm at a point now where I don't even think it's progressive versus moderate. Because if you look at these primaries and who won and lost, all the candidates were progressive. SPI, the young Diana DeGette in Colorado. At this point, I think it's DSA or nothing for some people. And that's where I have a problem. Because you know what that ballot is going to say in November, Rev? It's a binary choice, Democrat versus Republican. So you can sabotage and do all you want to discredit Democrats. That's going to yield what it yielded in 2016 and what it yielded in 2024, Republicans winning. So you often have to decide, you're either with us or you're against us.
0: Let's take a break, and I agree with you, Desiree Whitfield. So just because you meet someone does not mean you agree with them. Keep your enemies close. That's why I said what I said to the guy talking about I'm chummy with Joe Scarborough. I go on this show and talk to a lot of people that would not necessarily watch my show, and I'm not going to be all right with him, even though we may disagree on issues. He even said on my show, we started out fighting with each other when he was in Congress. So look at the bigger picture. But some of us can't get there. Let's take a break. Be right back. Keeping it real. Shopton.

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0: Captain and Antoine Seawright is our co-host, as he is every morning, every Monday, for Hot Button Monday. And I see on our message board, SunCam 57 says, I've seen estimates that South Carolina has 350,000 to 400,000 eligible voters, but unregistered black residents in 2020. That's when Jamie Harrison lost the Senate race by about 258,000 votes. Voter registration is critical. Talk about that. You know South Carolina better than anybody, Antoine.
1: Well, voter registration is an ongoing strategy, Rep, and we have to do it every single cycle, but we also have to make sure we do it up until the last possible point in the cycle. While there is an astronomical number of people who are eligible to be registered in our state who did not register, the more alarming group was the couple hundred thousand plus who are registered who did not participate. And while registration is important and critical, participation is just as important. I think there's somewhere north of 180 to maybe 200,000 registered voters in our state who did not impact. And while we put a lot of pressure every single cycle on African Americans, because we've always led the way in saving our country, however, I think that white voters and brown voters have just as much as an obligation to vote. We can't treat our vote as an obligation and their vote as an option or an opportunity. And that's where I think the Democratic Party has to get it right in terms of making the priority just as important for other groups as it is for us.
0: Let's go to Bertha in Cleveland, Ohio. Bertha. Is Bertha there?
2: Hello, can you hear me?
0: I hear you now, yes.
2: Congratulations on your anniversary. And I was disappointed about the march only because we did not make it. They did not send our buses. We were there waiting for the buses, and they suspended those buses from Cleveland.
0: Yeah, that's what I heard. I'll be in Cleveland for a make a rally on that.
2: Marcia McCoy worked hard. She went over and above, so she refunded all the monies back. But she spent a lot of money
0: out of her pocket. Nobody paid for a bus, but Nan. Now she paid. Well, she did spend some money for some other things. I don't want people to think that people paid for seats on the bus that didn't come. That didn't happen. Nan paid for all the buses, including the money we lost that didn't get there to Cleveland, that we're getting straight with the bus company. But Marcia, nobody else sold no tickets for no seats on the bus.
2: No, I'm not saying that, Reverend. I'm talking about the money.
0: When you say that she lost a lot of money, people around the country say, oh, Lord, people paid for the bus and the bus didn't. That's not true. We lost the money, man, on the bus.
2: We sent $50 in for the bus. But,
0: I don't know. I don't know what happened with that. Maybe that was a bus deal that what Nan didn't cover, because
2: right.
0: I know the buses that got to Washington. I know because I had to come up and raise all that money. But go ahead.
2: Hello. Right. Can you
0: it
2: hear
0: definitely
2: me?
0: Wasn't her fault, and
2: no,
0: I'm sure if she covered it and got it herself. She applied that the right way. Marcia McCoy got more integrity than anybody I know.
2: Yes, she went over and above, and she fed everybody with food and everything. Which at 10 o'clock at night, if I had known that before she did that, I would have told her, you know, maybe potato chips and pop or something like that would have been enough, because everybody should have had their dinner by 10 o'clock.
0: Think like that. That's probably what she's
2: No, she don't.
0: Money
2: she
0: on.
2: She just went over and above, but she did a beautiful job. If I had the authority to do that, I would do like they do in church, pass the basket for her and give her a donation, because she really worked hard. But I want to congratulate you on the on the march. I was ready to go. I was ready to kick my feet going. I was marching. My daughter didn't know until yesterday that I didn't go. She was looking forward to the pictures that I would have taken. But, you know, everything happens for a reason.
0: Yeah. And, well, we are definitely going to do Cleveland with her and Bishop. And I know she did a lot of out-of-pocket stuff, feeding people and all of that.
2: Yes, she
0: and,
2: did.
0: That's why I want to come to Cleveland. I want to go to Mississippi with Martise. I want to go wherever the bus companies messed up or if anyone on Nan's staff messed up. That's why I say I'm looking into it. But we did about 34 states that we paid for that the buses got there. And there was about three that had mess ups, and Ohio was one. And the reason why that was very important to me is y'all need mobilization there. You have a critical midterm election. But thank you for your call, Bertha. Let's go to Ronnie in Philadelphia, Pennsylvania. Ronnie.
3: Hey, Rev, how you doing? I'm going to say first, congratulations on 15 years. And that's a long, long run, and you put a lot of word out there. So
0: thank you.
3: I was in Philly. Me and my wife got down there about 4:30 in the morning, and it was, disastrous. And some things that I was going to tell you now, I decided I better tell you off the air. But we all had that enthusiasm. We wanted to be there. We were there in spirit. And,
0: all right.
3: I just want to thank you for everything that you're doing, and pushing the word out for Nan. And, I'm going to be one of the election defenders at our voting polls.
0: Absolutely. But, that's what I want to hear.
3: Yeah, we were really, really disappointed. And, I would like, if you could find out what happened in Philly, why.
0: I am definitely finding that. Like I said, the three or four cities that missed, I'm looking at, including whether anybody on our staff dropped the ball. I can't say they did because they got 32 cities in. And so I want to know, why was three or four? What happened here? Was it the bus companies? Was it staff dropped the ball? What happened?
3: Saturday morning, when you were the Saturday morning rally, and you said Nan paid for these buses.
0: That's
3: I beg the difference where this one brother stood up and said, I paid for these buses. And
0: who said
3: to people
0: that?
3: Like very condescending and disrespectful and narcissist. But I want to tell you about that off the air.
0: Whoa. Who said that?
3: Fordham. He the way that he spoke down to everybody, it was just disastrous. But that's
0: in
3: the part
0: in the
3: where
0: Philly chapter.
3: You
0: need to report that to me. I did not know because nobody. I absolutely know that Nan had to pay for those buses and how we did it because budget raised for. We'll talk offline. What happened to him? Maybe that is the problem, is if you had people dealing with something else that we didn't know about, it crossed wires with the buses that we provided. You give me some good information here. Yeah, make sure you call me offline. I need to understand. That's the first
3: okay.
0: I heard that.
3: All right, Ref.
0: Thank you for your call. Let's go to Disco Brian in Philadelphia. Disco Brian.
4: Hey, Rev, three things today. I'm going to be as brief as I can. First on strategy. Before I get to the marsh, I'd like to ask Antoine about some strategic matters Dana Bash raised on Bill Maher's show about how extremists could end up making insane demands of certain congresspeople. Antoine, do you want to address that or not? You can pass on it if you don't, because I don't really want to. It's kind of like having offline conversations,
1: I'll just say this, Disco Bryant. Look, we've got to yell in the places we agree and whisper in the places we disagree. And I don't care if you find yourself extreme. I don't care if you find yourself be moderate. I don't care if you're independent. I don't care if you're Republican. If you think that our value set and our play on the issues is more in line with the Republicans, we want you to vote with us in November. Why? Because politics, like my father would always say to me before he passed, is a game of, like life, is a game of addition and multiplication, not subtraction or division. We have to expand our tent. We've got to expand the people participating in the process. And if their issues, we are more aligned with them than they are with the other side, then we welcome them to vote for us in November. Doesn't mean that we want to give them a seat in the House permanently, but certainly we'll give them temporary housing.
4: I love that answer. Thank you. Also, have you noticed how Jedi-like Georgia Senator John Ossoff's powers are? He seems to be setting the standard for how Democrats should engage racism, anti-Semitism, or just bad faith wherever it rears its head, whether it's, you know, the candidate who's running against him, who has a bunch of Klansmen on his staff, or whether it's some two-bid Twitch streamer on the cover of Rolling Stone. He's going after both in a brilliant, very moral, morally clarifying way, and I just want to give props to him for that. Rev, about the

0: an observation about the diversity. It was a much more diverse crowd than I would have imagined, Rev. The interesting thing to me, though, is that I met people, the white people, who were most excited about certain progressive leaders. None of them who I introduced myself to, you know, I'm five or six, knew Disco Brian. And the only people who did recognize that name from this show were black people. And I was very nervous about introducing myself as Disco Brian based on a lot of the shade that I get, you know, in certain places, message board, across social media. Because many insinuate that I'm some, you know, a pawn of the establishment or the Jews or whatever. So I'm always anxious and nervous that somebody's going to, like, hear my name and go, you know, punch me in the face. but Rev, not one of the people who did recognize me were anything other than shockingly disarming, kind, loving, and even thankful. I had more than a few beautiful black women tell me I was going to heaven, Rev, as if they knew it was. It was almost frightening. Yeah, I love you. I love you. Thank you. Thank you.
1: I'm glad you made it. Thank you for being there. Thank you for your call. Let's take a break. We'll be right back. More Keeping It Real. 1-877-532-5797. 1-877-532-5797. Shopton. 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
3: It's Sybil Wilkes with what we need to know. President Trump is vowing a swift military response following overnight retaliatory strikes between Iranian and American forces. Speaking to Fox News, the president declared there will be a response while lashing out at Tehran on his social media and labeling Iran a failed nation. U.S. Central Command confirmed military strikes destroyed two Iranian rocket launchers after intelligence observed Islamic Revolutionary Guard Corps forces preparing to launch rockets armed with sea mines into the strategic Strait of Hormuz. In Los Angeles, 21-year-old music artist David, his real name is David Anthony Burke, is scheduled for arraignment today on murder charges in the death of 14-year-old Celeste Rivas Hernandez. Prosecutors allege Burke murdered Hernandez after she threatened to expose their sexual relationship, thus cutting up her body, concealing it inside his Tesla before the vehicle was towed. Burke has pleaded not guilty to all the charges. In international news, NBC News foreign correspondent Matt Bradley and his reporting crew are recovering in Tel Aviv after being ambushed by Israeli settlers in the occupied West Bank over the weekend. Bradley confirmed his team took physical hits while interviewing an elderly Palestinian woman who was knocked unconscious. Both Israeli Prime Minister Benjamin Netanyahu and the U.S. Ambassador Mike Huckabee condemned the attack as military officials launch a formal investigation. And Labor Day, it's upon us, and travelers are warned to prepare for elevated costs and heavy holiday congestion. Transportation experts advise departing Thursday morning to avoid the peak gridlock. Expect Friday, Saturday, and Monday. 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I'm Sybil Wilkes. 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

0: Hello and welcome to Lunch with Labor, your award-winning weekly source for conversational issues concerned and achievements of working Americans. I'm David McClure.
1: I'm Brian Holt.
2: I'm Makiva. And I'm Makiva Champagne.
0: Lunch with Labor is a weekly program brought to you by David McClure, Barry Powell, Brian Holt, and Makiva Champagne. Produced in conjunction with our friends here at WOLB. And for today's show, we're going to be having open mic. If you would like to join our conversation, give us a call at 410-481-1010. And before we get started, big, huge shout-out to Jalen Brown, one of our board officers helping us out today. Jalen, we really appreciate you, my brother. Also, I want to give a big, huge happy birthday shout-out to Lanique Hammond over there in Prince George's County. I want to give a big huge shout out to Olivia Whetstone. That was my recording secretary. But you number it, Olivia.
1: Absolutely.
0: Let me give a big moment back in history. I would like to highlight Michael Jackson. Michael Jackson was born August 29th, 1958 in Gary, Indiana. Known as the King of Pop, Michael Jackson was a best-selling American singer, songwriter, and dancer as a child. Jackson became the lead singer of his family popular Motown group, the Jackson Five. He went on to a solo career and astonishing worldwide success, delivering number one hits from the album Off the Wall, Thriller, and Bad. You know, Thriller remains one of the best-selling albums in history. In his later years, Jackson was dogged by allegations of child molestation. The 13-time Grammy Award winner died in 2009 at the age of 50 of a drug overdose just before him launching a comeback tour. But nevertheless, happy birthday to Michael Jackson. All right, Brother Brian.
1: Yeah.
0: Any shout-outs today?
1: My shout outs is to you all, and thank God for another day, another week.
0: That's definitely, I concur with that. So, we keep a champagne.
2: Hello, everyone. My shout outs are to the callers and the listeners. I just want to shout them out for tuning in and calling in. And let's see what September has to bring. I'm excited. It is the fall, almost the fall. So September 1st, and I'm just excited about some new things. So those are my shout-outs.
0: Oh, thank you, thank you. And in Baltimore, we can never forget the one and only Ronald Mears, one of our co-hosts who passed on to glory here. And so we're going to always remember our brother, Ron. But let me go back to a moment back in history again. And Diane Curl was a trailblazing American actress and singer who broke racial barriers in television and theater. She was born Curl Diane Johnson on July 17, 1935, in the Bronx, New York. She grew up in Harlem. She attended music and art high school along with her schoolmate, Billy D. Williams. She made her movie debut in Carmen Jones, 1954, and later earned an Academy Award nomination for her role in Claudine, 1974. Curl became the first Black actress to star in her own series on NBC in the groundbreaking sitcom Julia, 1968. She also played Dominic Devereaux in the hit primetime soap opera Dynasty. She was the first Black woman to win a Tony Award for Best Actress for her work in the 1962 musical No Strings. She survived breast cancer and became a dedicated activist who raised awareness for early detection. She passed away on October the 4th, 2019 in Los Angeles at the age of 84. So that's my moment back in history. All right. Hey, Brother Brian.
1: Yeah, I'm here.
0: My man, hey, listen, unfortunately, Barry isn't with us today. We put him on an assignment. Yeah. That's right.
1: But guess what? Whatever he's doing, he's going to be listening.
0: Yeah, you're right about that one, Brian. I got to give it to him. Yes, indeedy. And, hey, listen, you know, the Maryland Attorney General, Anthony Brown, joined 21 other attorney generals in the Federal Trade Commission, filed a lawsuit against Amazon, alleging the company secretly inflated prices in its online search advertising auctions. The complaint, which was filed in the U.S. District Court for the Western District of Washington, alleged that for more than 7 years, Amazon has hiked the prices that over 1 million brands and sellers were required to pay in order to advertise on its platform. The complaint alleged that Amazon's scheme is likely unlawfully taking billions of dollars from it, unwitting advertising customers. The FTC and coalition claim Amazon imposed undisclosed surcharge on its advertising customers that include more than 500,000 small and medium large businesses that took part in auctions for advertising placement on Amazon.com and the company's mobile app. In the complaint, it alleged for years Amazon represented to prospective advertisers that the company runs second price auctions where the winner of the auction would pay 1 cent more than the next highest bidder for each successful bid. But the complaint says Amazon charges sponsors products advertisers more than winning bids nearly 80% of the time and converted its second price auction into a first price, which was different to the way auctions were described by Amazon on its website. What do y'all think about that?
1: It reminds me of, I can't recall exactly how the story goes, but when a guy stole a half a penny, which is a mill, and he stole so many half a penny that he had millions and millions of dollars. So if you can imagine, Amazon is a worldwide company. And if they're getting a penny off of each advertiser, can you imagine how much money that is?
2: Absolutely. Absolutely. And again, knowingly doing this and deceiving and the deception and somebody sitting back calculating how much money they're making and continuing to do it is incredible. Incredible.
0: Yeah. Wow. Wow. Well, I tell you, it just doesn't make sense. And then we have to endure this nonsense so these billionaires can stay rich and give it to each other, because they sure trickling a lot of that money over to Trump.
1: Yeah, that's a whole nother story. That's a whole nother story.
2: I'm sorry. I was saying, and look how many times we're ordering from Amazon. So most of us are ordering daily, you know. If not, or if we're not, we know somebody that's placing an order to Amazon. So we're keeping their business growing. And they're...
1: Right. And they're ready to start the drone. They've already tested out the drones in a lot of places, but Amazon, and, you know, I've been on this this platform telling people, young and old, get your 107 drone license. You can be 80 years old and get it. It costs $175 because that's what's coming to your doorstep. Whether you like it or not, that's what's coming to your doorstep. Drones. Iran is over there right now kicking the United States butt with drones. Ukraine is kicking Russia's butt with drones. That's what's coming. And Israel is literally genociding the Palestinians with drones. They literally sticking, you can put guns, hand grenades, and everything else on a drone and control it, just like those futuristic weapons that you see in the movies. That's what they're doing now. They have drones with literal guns on them, and they can fly these things by you, and you can't outrun it, because some drones go up to maybe 175 miles an hour. And that's, I'm talking about a small drone that moves as fast as a bee, and you can't outrun it. And this is the future. This is what's coming to the neighborhood. Wars are testing grounds for what's to come in the neighborhood.
0: Yeah, I recall when you were making mention of everyone going to the range and making sure they have their guns to protect themselves, and so I started taking my daughter down to the gun range so that they know how to shoot and go. And I'm going to tell you, boy, they can handle them 40s.
1: That's 40. Absolutely.
0: Yes, they be doing their thing with that. No, I was surprised. But anyway, I made sure, that they need to at least have the feel of what it feels like in the kickbacks and all, because they shot quite a few weapons down there from the 22s all the way up to the 40s.
1: Absolutely. And when the twins turn 10, take them with you.
0: Yeah, that's exactly what I was thinking.
1: Because other people are taking their kids at 5. So you already losing 5 years. So when the twins turn 10 legally, you take them with you, because by the time you do it, unless you have land and your own ranges and things like that, you're already behind an 8-ball.
0: Which is true.
3: Absolutely.
0: Yeah, man, I tell you, But Baltimore, if you'd like to join in with us, give us a call at 410-481-1010. I was surprised because, normally I'll – Leo Burrows and I'm always calling in, and I knew he had made mention of things that was coming up. So we'll see what he got coming forward to us and all. But hey Makiba, there's probably a bull roast coming up, if I'm not mistaken and all. Do you recall the actual date of that bull roast?
2: Yes, I believe it is a bull roast coming up on October 10th. And I believe a member of the Elks is being celebrated. I can pull that flyer up. But that is from 1 to 6. And give me 1 second. I just was looking at that flyer. So that should be interesting. I know some people who have gone in the past and who've had an amazing time. So maybe I will get a chance to come this year and hang out for some, it looks like oysters and bull, which I didn't know people were really eating. So that is going to be Saturday, October 10th from 1 p.m. to 6 p.m. Tiffany's East, 4116 East Lombard Street in Baltimore, Maryland. The tickets are $65, and there's going to be a cash bar, raffle, the money wheel, door prizes, DJs, and it's going to be for honoring Dr. Donald P. Wilson for the Legacy Awards. So the tickets are being sold by the Daughters of Zora Elliott Temple 717. So Baltimore, come out and show. Well, maybe Philadelphia too. Come out and show some love.
0: And yeah, that's right.
2: No, I was saying, if anybody is interested, again, that is going to be Saturday, October 10th, from 1 p.m. to 6 p.m. Tickets are still being sold. And it looks like it's going to be a lot of fun that night. So if anybody is interested, let me see if there's a – the number is 443-531-8050 to purchase tickets. That is 443-531-8050. If anybody is interested in coming out to the Bull Group, sounds like it's going to be a lot of fun. What else do you guys have going on, Baltimore?
0: That's right. Hey, listen, and another number for that, if you want to purchase tickets, is 443-679-2284. Again, that's 443 679-2284. Hey, Brian, I think we're going to have to get together and go to Philly one day and see what's happening up there.
1: Oh, yeah, Philly, there's two cities that I love to frequent. That's Philly and New Orleans. Because Philly, is Baltimore and New York mixed. I like it.
2: Yes,
1: it's why, it's like that mixture. Philly works for me. They're literally like our first cousin.
2: Yes,
1: that's right. And what I like about Philly and I like about New Orleans as well, as long as you move with respect, I never had a problem in any one of those cities. And I'm talking about being in the hood. As long as you move with respect, I never had a problem.
2: Absolutely. Absolutely. Just watch out for that traffic. Now, again, you know, we got to.
1: nothing you can do about that. As a matter of fact, I'll be October, I think around my birthday time. I'll be up there around that time. It's around October the 15th, 16th, or 17th.
2: All
1: so,
2: right.
1: Well, it's my plans. If my plans don't change, because I wanted to treat myself to a trip to Puerto Rico, also a solo trip around that time as well, so I can get away from everything and everybody.
2: Mm. Well, come on up and get you a cheesesteak or what else do you or a hoagie.
0: They the best.
1: A cheesesteak is some good looking women.
0: How about that? Yeah.
2: Okay.
0: I got chastised, bro. I got chastised because I said sub when they say hoagie up there.
1: Right.
0: I got chastised for that, man. Look like we got a call on the line. Let's bring up Rasheed. Rasheed, welcome back. Lunch with Labor.
4: Yeah. Good afternoon, everyone. It's that time of year again. It's the start of high school football season. And the game of the week this on Friday is Dunbar and Milford Mill. That's at 7 o'clock, and that's going to be played at the Under Armour Stadium down in Locust Point. That's Dunbar, but for myself, I'm going to Arizona this weekend. I got football.
1: What part are you going to?
4: Huh?
1: Sedona. You going to
4: Arizona?
1: Yeah, no,
4: it's Arizona. Morgan State's going to play Arizona State. A money game for us.
1: Okay.
4: That ain't money.
1: Okay.
4: You know how those HBCUs got to do? They got to play them big-time schools from time to time to get some money. And then I got something else to tell you. On October 23rd, Morgan State are going to have about 9 former athletes going into the Hall of Fame. And during the ceremony, they're going to honor me for what I do over there.
0: Oh, wow. Congratulations, man.
4: Yeah, I'm not going into the Hall of Fame, but they appreciate what I do over there, all sports.
1: Yeah, and I love the way, as a matter of fact, I was at Miss Toya's yesterday. It's over there. I mean, I'm definitely kind of giving a free plug. But I love what's happening with Morgan State. I love what's happening over that in that area. And also, you know, I don't know what they're doing with the old Lake Clifton, but I know they had that as well. But I love that what's happening with Morgan.
4: Yeah. Both my sons graduated from Morgan State class of 2013. My one son got an electrical engineering degree. My other son got a history degree. He's teaching out Oakland, California now. But when they went there, me and my wife was paying two tuitions at the same time. You know how that goes when you have children. It's better than coming up with bail money. So with that campus over there, if you have not, when my sons went there, it was like 8,900 students, and now they got about 12,000 students. They had to build three dorms to house all them children.
1: Yeah. It is huge.
4: And if you go over there in the daytime, if you're not over there, if you park on Hiller Road or in that area, if you ain't over there by 8 o'clock in the morning, you ain't going to get a parking space. That's serious over there.
0: Okay.
4: I keep you informed on what's going on because our high school football is just getting started now.
0: Okay. Yeah, listen, we definitely appreciate you, my brother. You always bring some information to us, and we really appreciate it. They should put you in the Hall of Fame.
4: So I'm not going in the Hall of Fame. They're going to honor me for what I do.
0: Right.
4: So the game of the week is Friday at the Under Armour down there in Locust Point. It's city versus county. City versus county. It's Dunbar versus Milford Mill.
0: Okay. Well, we're going to be looking forward to that one.
4: All right. Thanks
0: Appreciate
4: for the time. All right.
0: Thank you. All right. So let's bring up Brother Carlos. Brother Carlos, welcome back.
5: Yeah, good afternoon, my dear brothers and my dear sister there, and I hope you are doing well today.
2: Good afternoon.
5: Yeah, I'm still grieving the loss of our dear brother Ron Mears, and so forgive me for not to being so energetic, but I wanted to touch bases on a little bit of history. Since we have our dear sister from Philadelphia there, there was a bookstore called Black and Noble in Philadelphia. Are you familiar with that, my dear sister? Okay.
2: Yes, I am. Yes, I am.
5: Is that still
2: I don't think so. And that was a very, very popular bookstore. And actually, to be honest, a lot of our black bookstores in Philadelphia have phased out. I do think they're trying to make a comeback because if I saw correctly last week, there was an advertisement for a coffee and bookstore that is supposed to be opening in our, I believe, Germantown section of Philadelphia. So that is a great question, but I do vaguely remember that bookstore, but it was very, very popular.
5: Okay, well, here's the connection between that bookstore in Baltimore, little Melvin Williams. Who was a renowned drug dealer in Baltimore, but later reformed himself, went up to Black and Noble Bookstore to give a book review on a book that he wrote called The Fruit of the Forbidden Tree. And That is a very, very interesting conversation that he had with the brothers at that bookstore, and a lot of it can still be viewed on YouTube. And I remember that particular the interview because it enlightens us as to how the old Baltimore used to be and what that connection would be between that bookstore. Another side event or side of thought would be that when I traveled up to Philadelphia to visit some relatives and everything, I always remember how small those streets are up there. They're almost like where the little row houses are where you got to park up on the sidewalk.
2: Yes.
5: And we enjoyed ourselves because we went up there to Caribbean cookout when one of the brothers was giving up there and what have you. But I remember that as a what would you call it? A signature comments on how the streets up in Philadelphia are in Philadelphia. So if anybody out there has any access to that book by Little Melvin called Fruit of the Forbidden Tree, the forbidden tree, I would be interested in purchasing it because it could provide us some insight into what his thinking was when he did his thing in Baltimore. So that's my comment. I appreciate you taking my call.
0: Thank you, Brother Carlos. Let's bring Ms. Sharon up. Ms. Sharon, welcome to Lunch with Abel.
6: Well, thank you. My first time calling, not first time listening, but I'm calling as we
0: talk
6: this year, and we think it's important, and I agree to read and to talk about books is a very important conversation because I want to raise the issue of the Baltimore County School Board election in District 1, which is the Catonsville, Lansdowne, Woodlawn area, because there's a wonderful educator running by the name of Candace Logan Washington. And certainly Candace Logan Washington would be a person to make sure that we have the proper books for young people to read and explore. As one of the reasons why I'm supporting her, I want to lift her name up. People should know that she is a graduate of Lansdowne High School and a Baltimore County resident, obviously. She worked in the Baltimore County school system for some 13 years as a classroom and leader in the school system. And certainly she will be one to ensure that we have a safe, high-quality education for all students and high-quality schools throughout the district. We'll support this sense of diverse learning for all. We'll be transparent and accountable to the community. And so for that reason, I wanted to call in to discuss Candace Logan Washington and say that citizens in Baltimore County should look for her, particularly in District 1, and be sure to realize that with Candace Logan Washington, the school board will improve and will begin to make sure we have a safe and orderly environment for our young people.
0: Absolutely. Wait a minute. Is this Miss the famous Miss Sharon Blake, the advocate, the educator?
6: Yes, it is. This is Sharon Blake, the advocate.
0: Oh, wow. Well, thank you for calling in to Lunch with Neighbor, Ms. Blake. Baltimore, I don't know if you know, but this lady here is a huge advocate. She's out there for our children every day, weekends as well. Hats off to you, Ms. Blake, because, so much about you, I know, that is just Baltimore, man, you couldn't have a better advocate for education than Ms. Sharon Blake. So hats off to you. My apologies, Brian. Go ahead.
7: It's no problem, Dave. But what I was going to ask is, and I'm ignorant to this, but what exactly does the school board do?
6: So the school board is the governing body of the school system. So what they will do is they will write policies and improve policies, change policies, create new policies so that the school system runs smoothly. So it's important who's on the school board. For example, the school board could pass a policy where you do not read any books written by black authors. So that's the kind of power. The school board is a very, very powerful group of people, and sometimes they're overlooked because it's such a local race. And that's why I'm saying it is important that we have people on there like Candace Logan Washington from District 1 so that she will ensure that policies are put in place that will ensure the learning and the improvement and the thinking of every child in the school system. And they control a budget now. For example, a school board, they could decide to remodel schools that are in Towson and Delaney Valley and not remodel schools like Randallstown or Woodlawn. So they have the power of controlling a budget, and they will also negotiate and deal with the budget relative to teacher salary. So that, of course, deals with the idea of recruiting and retaining teachers. That's important. And so the school board is issued. Just think about how do I govern any agency? That's what the school board is. It's a governing agency for the entire school district. And
7: thank you very much.
6: Yeah, the superintendent works for the school board. So the school board will be the people who hire the superintendent, and that superintendent works for the school board. So the school board is a very powerful governing body. They set policy. They can change policies. They can write new policies relative to how the school system is run, and ultimately those policies can impact and do impact the delivery of instruction. So that becomes important as well. How well young people are being educated in a school district. So that's very, very important.
7: I almost feel kind of ashamed that I didn't know that, but I know now. You know, I mean, honestly, I've concentrated so much of my time on the bigger elections, that, you know, the more visual one, that I've absolutely looked over the school board. I've heard about it. I hear things, but I've never really delved into it or had someone to explain to me what is it actually that the school board does. But that is very powerful because, I mean, budget-wise, school has to be next to law enforcement has to be probably the second biggest expenditure for a municipality. So, yeah, they do have a lot of power being on the school board.
6: Mm-hmm. Yeah, actually, your school system, unless I'm mistaken, in Baltimore County, it really takes the largest budget of the county because it's so impactful. You know, we have to think about, when we think about education, think about the power of education and what it does for society. So when we educate our young people properly, we have give them opportunities to be employed and fulfill their dreams and earn a living. That reduces crime. That will reduce homelessness. That will reduce racism. And I mean, it goes on and on and on. That's how powerful it is to be in education. So the largest budget in terms of Baltimore County is, in fact, the school system. So we need to recognize that and how powerful that school board is in making decisions relative to our children and outcomes for children.
0: Yeah. And Baltimore, let me tell you this. If Ms. Sharon Blake gets behind a candidate or someone, you can take it to the bank. She's a no-nonsense lady. I'm surprised that she called in today, but I thank you, Ms. Blake, because you said Ms. Candace Logan Washington is a candidate for the school board, and that's someone that we need, and so we're going to be talking about Ms. Washington as the dates come near, because we want to make sure that we put people in office that's going to do right by our kids.
6: Absolutely.
0: Yeah, we definitely got to support Ms. Candace Logan Washington.
6: She's only 45 years old, but she holds a doctoral degree from Morgan State University. That's how great Dr. Logan is. She's actually Dr. Candace Logan Washington. But she's going to appear on the ballot simply as Candace Logan Washington. But just for additional information to know how powerful this young lady is, how bright she is, how committed and dedicated she is as an educator, and worked in the school system for some 14 years, and now she wants to return to be part of governing that system so that she makes sure that every child in that district is well-educated and that we have safe and orderly environments.
0: Well, I'm going to say this, Ms. Blake. So there's another Blake that I know, and I was just curious. So I texted him, and I said, hey, are you related to Michelle Blake? He said, no, but I always supported her 100%. I remember when she was taking on the establishment, Larry Young always had to support Loretta and Marietta English, and he said that he would be on the air pumping up Ms. Blake, LOL. So someone just texted me.
6: Thank you.
0: So you have a lot of supporters out there also, Ms. Blake.
6: Well, thank you for that. Thank you. I appreciate that. And thank you for taking my call.
0: Yes. Oh, thank you. Baltimore, make sure we get out there. And let's talk up Ms. Candace Washington. We got to make sure people get in office that genuinely cares about our kids. And Ms. Blake is right. Baltimore County is the education system gets more than half of the budget. So they're a powerful organization, a group there. So, look like we have Ms. Jean on. Go ahead.
2: No, I was just agreeing. I will hold my comment. I'm going to go go ahead. That's all right.
0: All right. Let's bring Jean up. Jean.
8: Hey, how you guys doing? Yeah. And keep in mind also that with the school boards, that a more effective school board, in my opinion, is a elected school board where the people have more of a say-so in the policies that are created for the children, an elected school board. Baltimore City has an appointed school board. The mayor has most of the power. And Mick Ben has 8 members on his school board that he can persuade to go in the direction that he cares for them to go in, and also be school board president. I called about West Philly. I'm sorry, North Philly. Isn't Overbrook High School in North Philly?
2: No, Overbrook is actually in West Philly.
8: In West Philly, I apologize. And don't you all have like the don't you have the trains like in the Bronx that go above the ground?
2: Yes, we have the L, so that is our train.
8: Yeah, the L train.
2: It is,
8: yeah.
2: Yes, the L, the subway. Yes, they both will go.
8: I had a pleasure of playing basketball with, of course, Wilt Chamberlain went to Overbrook and made Overbrook famous.
2: Yeah, okay.
8: And then a friend of mine in 1964 graduated, and they won the city championship. His name is Spencer Cobb. And Spencer, you could probably look in the school books or whatever, in the yearbooks or whatever. 1964 graduate, and we were in the Air Force together, and we played on our Air Force base basketball team together. I couldn't really play. They let me play because I was like the equipment manager more than the player. I was so well liked. I was like the mascot too. You know, they put me in the game every now and then. But again, I really called to give my condolences to Ron Mears and his family. I missed out on that. I heard about it last week, but I was kind of busy, and then I couldn't get anybody to confirm it, and then Carlos confirmed it. So, you know, I'm going to miss Ron. Ron's a good man. So thank you guys very much, man.
0: Yeah.
2: Thank you.
0: Hey, Gene.
8: Yes, sir.
0: Did we lose him? Gene, you there?
8: No, I'm still here. Yeah.
0: Oh, you said, I said, look, don't be calling in trying to test our co-host. Talking about, and you knew that school was in West Philly. You knew it.
8: She knows it, and I know it. I'm a ladies' man, and I always pander.
7: All right. Hey, Dave. Here's one thing that I've learned. Gene always going to ask a question that he knows the answer to.
0: Yeah, you know that's right. You know that's right.
8: Yes, ma'am. And I will buy the ladies a drink. I'll admit, you know, so. I'm just a gentleman. Y'all savages. I don't know what's wrong with y'all, man.
0: Wait a minute, Gene. Just because her last name is Champagne, that don't mean she wants to drink.
8: Ma'am, see what I'm saying, ma'am.
2: I'm going to give you a hard wait, but I just want to give you a plug that Overbrook is actually having their 100-year anniversary, I believe, this month. So if you're interested, I know they're having a big to-do. Some of my family, aunts, my actual director and supervisor is attending. So they are all Overbrook alumni. So they're making this a big deal. So
0: If you get that information, I'm going to keep it and tell it next week so that our listeners will know. Sure.
8: Overbrook is like...
2: I definitely will.
8: And I'll be looking for you. Overbrook is like Dunbar to Baltimoreans. That's the type of...
0: Oh, okay.
8: Yeah, it's the Dunbar of Philly, yeah. Thank you guys very much, and have a good day.
0: Thank you, my friend. Thank you. So just so you know, and I want to shout out Professor Larry Gibson. His new book is going to be coming out, and that's going to be The Thurgood Marshall, The Conductor Orchestrating the Death of Jim Crow, 1935-1955. And it'll be coming out for pre-order pretty soon. So let's look out for The Thurgood Marshall book by Professor Larry Gibson. All right. Hey, look like we got Mark C. on the line. Let's bring Mark C. up.
9: Hey, how y'all doing, man? I just seen your message. How is everybody doing?
0: Doing great.
7: All right.
9: Yeah. Did you want to talk about anything?
0: What I was going to say is, you know, Mark is famous for, you know, he always send me a few things that's happening around town, and I saw that he had sent me a few things. So, you know, I was wondering if Mark was going to, you know, speak on any one of the things. No, I know that they did find that guy, the one, Keefe D. Davis, the one who orchestrated the death of Tupac and all. Now, this guy's 63 years old. Can you imagine him going to jail for the rest of his life right now?
9: Well,
7: stupid is what stupid does.
9: I'll speak on that. What happened is, you know, guys, in 1996, when Tupac was killed, he was only 25 years old, and a lot of people don't know him and Jada Pinkett both graduated from the School for the Arts in Baltimore. But when he was killed, you know, it was a lot of speculation and all that kind of stuff. And this guy really, he just wanted some shots, you know, and it got him jailed because it was his nephew. His nephew, that night when they went to, after the Tyson fight, and they went to the club and all this kind of stuff, long story short, it was his nephew that they had jumped on, attacked, or whatever. And they were looking for Tupac and to get him back. And so that's what happened. He was in the car with the nephew. The nephew was a gang member. And the nephew wound up getting killed, I think it was on Thanksgiving, in a shootout. You know, the nephew that killed Tupac. But you had people, he was assassinated and all that. You know, but like Chris Rock said, him, he was killed. He was, you know, shot. And same thing with Biggie. Biggie was shot, 24 years old. And he was killed because of jealousy and naivety going to L.A. with all that stuff going on. So the bottom line is Tupac, his mother was here. She was addicted when she was here. She was in jail and when she was pregnant with him. But this is the hit right here. Tupac is brilliant, man. Not only did he come up with Keep Your Head Up, not only did he come up with Dear Mama, and not only did he come up with Brenda Had a Baby, he put spotlight on a lot of different things for time purposes. But guys, a lot of people don't know that Thug Life meant the hate you give little infants F's everybody. And he said N-I-G-A means never ignorant, goal attained. So y'all take that.
0: Thank you, my friend.
9: Oh, anything else? Wow. You got time?
0: Yeah, go ahead. You got something else you want to say?
9: No, I don't remember what else I sent you. Anything else you want? Oh, the march. Let me talk about that a little bit real quick, guys.
0: No, bring it up, man, because I want Baltimore to know about this.
9: What? The march. Oh, yeah. Guys, real quick, there was all over America, there was a free trip National Action Network sponsored. So we were there. We left from Coppin. There was thousands of people there, y'all. I was there. Look, it was people there because they understand, just like the senator said, that we have a 5-time death dodge coward, crooked president, and that's why they were there. They were there. It was ladies, guys, white ladies, black ladies, and I'm not exaggerating. Had canes and wheelchairs and all that kind of stuff. It was a church group of young people and stuff in front of me, had their T-shirts on. I love my shirt. I mean, I love my church and all that kind of stuff. So it was just a wonderful, wonderful experience. And the reason it was so easy for people to hate on is because they want to hate on Reverend Al. You know, it's easy to, but it wasn't about Reverend Al. It's about Al Volk. It's about this war that we should have never been in, that Netanyahu and talk him into going into, that no other president was stupid enough to go into. It's about our health care and all that kind of stuff. And him and his cronies, they got the Senate, the House, 99% of the time the Supreme Court and the presidency, and look where we at. So we got to vote our interest. Peace. God bless.
0: Man. All right.
7: Yeah, you know, and America is cooked. People don't really, you know, you seen Vietnam on TV. You saw Afghanistan on TV. You saw Iraq on TV. When the reason why they're not showing this stuff is because this country, they are over there getting their butts handed to them. They destroyed two sites in Iran. Iran bombed Jordan again, U.S. bases. The reason why that aircraft carrier was out at the in the sea for 200 plus days, because in Bahrain, that's where the supply for the Fifth Fleet is. So Iran playing smart. They basically said this: you bomb us, and we'll bomb your supplies. So they couldn't, the ship, the aircraft carrier couldn't get supplies. It couldn't get anything to it, because literally in Bahrain, they destroyed the base. And right now, they're doing the same thing in Jordan. They say, okay, you're going to bomb us? We're going to bomb your supplies. Like, literally, you can't get bombs to the airplanes that the United States needs to take from one place to the other. Like, literally, they're destroying the logistics of our military. And they're not telling people. And the Secretary of the Army just resigned. Because they tired of what's going on, and that literally these people are trying to, these generals are literally trying to hold this thing together, because they're telling that alcoholic talk show host that he made into the Secretary of Defense literally what to do, and they're not listening. And we're in a bad place. And for people that's older, you are somewhat lucky. But when we're done with this, someone like myself and the generations that's to come, they're going to literally have no choice but to cut Social Security and all kinds of other programs, because there's not going to be any money. Like, literally, they're going to eventually take the United States off as being the world's reserve currency. China's number one now, you know, economy-wise. Eventually, the United States is coming up off of that, and we're going to be a regional power. Having bases all over the place is going to end. And we're in trouble. We're in trouble. But even with that, they still find the time to, you know, practice some of their racism here at home, because they know that works with their constituents. And, you know, but, yeah, we're in trouble. And I'm not going to say I fear. I'm just saying I have a healthy fear of what's to come for our children and our grandchildren. Because we're at the age and stage now where we're good, but it doesn't look good for the future in this country. It doesn't look good.
0: Yeah. And that's all behind what Trump is doing. I tell you, man, they need a, and I'm like, why aren't the Congress and senators, like, impeaching this guy, getting him out of office for what he's doing?
7: Because of those Epstein files. Because of those Epstein files. And what they have on them doing, you know, the sex trafficking. I mean, like, literally, it's on. You can go right on the. If you have some free time, you don't. Of course, it's thousands and thousands of pages. You don't have to try to read all of it. But literally, go into those files and see what these people were doing. Like, literally, they were training girls to blackmail politicians. I'm talking about as young as 9. And they were training them so that when they are teenagers, they can blackmail politicians and all of this. You'll find that Epstein, literally, he was a Mossad agent. He worked for Mossad. He, like, this was his thing. They don't know where his money came from. Maxwell's father worked for Mossad. Like, literally, Israel, and I'm not going to say that the country of Israel, but the leadership, the violent leadership of Israel, set this country up. And literally the things that they were doing, if they buck, oh man, they would have to clear Congress and the Senate, because everybody has dirt. And they made sure that they got dirt on everyone. Everyone.
0: Hey, listen, I just got a couple of text messages, I don't know what's going on here, Brian, but they say, I like that Miss Makeba. She got this co-hosting thing down. Good for her. And then the other one said, I'm glad to hear you have a woman on your show, by about time. I'm like, what is going on here?
2: What is going on?
0: Hey, listen.
2: Go ahead. I was just going to say thank you, and we're going to

0: Because we always so serious over here. But, you know, listen, it's coming. You know, McKee needs to bring anyone or anything forward that she likes. She has that, just like, you know, thankfully Dave has always given us that autonomy that if we wanted to bring someone here or bring a topic up, he always say, hey, you know, that's good. Just, you know, bring them on. It has never been a problem. So whatever she brings on, I'm looking forward to it as well.
1: Wow. So, listen, we got a couple.
0: Hey, Dave, I sound like the Grinch sometimes over here.
1: Yeah, man, I'm saying this is funny. It's going to be something, because I know that a couple people want to talk about this relationship stuff again. I said, oh, my Lord, last time we had that, we had to do two shows on that. Remember that, Brian?
2: What?
0: Oh, yeah.
1: Woo!
0: That was hot.
1: So listen, we got a couple more calls on the line.
2: Go ahead.
1: Hurry up, McKee. Go ahead.
2: Oh, no, I was just saying, I had a couple friends that had a couple questions about some relationship stuff, so I'm really excited to bring that up next week, so please tune in, because I like to get some feedback, especially from the men, but the women, too, so stay tuned.
1: Absolutely. All right, we got a couple more callers. James, Tyrone, we see you. Let's bring James up. James, welcome to Lunch with Labor.
3: Hey, how you doing? My name is James. I'm actually, I got put on from Miss Champagne. That's my friend. So I'm here calling in, just checking in, you know, here about a lot of subjects. Hey, what's up, McKee?
1: From Philly?
2: Yeah. It was thank you. Yes, James is from Philadelphia. And actually, James is a good person, a good friend of mine. And we were actually talking about some relationship discussions in 2026. And again, this is just a preview, but I was asking, like, some of my male friends, like, you know what? What's going on with the dating scene in 2026? So James was calling to give us some insight about, you know, what he feels some of the challenges are for men dating.
1: Well, so okay. Hey, so why don't we put that on the agenda for next week?
2: That
3: no
2: sounds
3: problem.
2: Good.
1: All right.
2: This is the preview.
1: All right. Sounds great. Mr. James, thanks for calling in. My friend, we look forward to you calling in next week. Go ahead.
0: Hey, Dave.
3: No problem.
0: Hey, James.
3: Yeah, taking my call.
0: This is one thing I know. Black men don't cheat.
1: You're starting
2: next week. We got 10 minutes early for that one.
3: I would say, a black man about his any man, but really a black man about his business won't cheat. Like once he gets to a certain level of maturity or a certain mind state, for sure.
1: For sure. All right. Well, we look forward to it. No. So, all right, James, call in next week, my friend. We appreciate you. No. Let's bring Tyrone up.
2: Thank you, James.
1: Tyrone, we're running short on time a little bit. No,
4: right.
1: You got a minute. Go right ahead.
4: I'll let you know something. We do have a choice for Social Security. We can take our government back from rich people and tax them properly. During the Eisenhower administration, the top marginal tax rate was 90%. It was down to like 30, and they don't want to pay that. We got to stop giving them tax breaks. It started with Reagan. So once we get our government back, because we're going to have to get our government back to do it, because Republicans represent the rich. They just use racism to get the rednecks involved. But that's why they're not voting against this stuff. And Donald Trump will tell people not to vote for them if they don't support him. So it's more than just the Epstein files. It's that, too. Also, to get death threats when they do stuff to support fair treatment of the people. So, or go against racism. So once we get our government back, we need to concentrate on taking rest control from the rich. The oligarchs. This country's oligarchy right now. Not democracy. This people give what they want first, not us. And we need to make sure they have taxed fairly, and we can't have Social Security, full Social Security for everybody. Thank you for your time. Don't let them fool you. We got money for Social Security because we're richer than we've ever been in history.
1: Okay. All right. Thank you, Tyrone. All right. We got to get ready to get up out of here. So Baltimore, as time is coming to a close, we would like to once again thank you for being with us today. We also like to thank our loyal listeners for tuning in to today's show. And we hope you tune in next week for another lively conversation about the issues, concerns, and achievements of working Americans. Award-winning Lunch with Labor is brought to you at noon every Tuesday by David McClure, past president and business agent of ATU, Local 1300, and our friends here at WLB, where we drive.

0: so you don't have to. 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
10: And I have tears in my eyes, Rev, because this is a narrative that this generation, they need to know. 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

0: killed for being in a white neighborhood in Brooklyn. I got stabbed leading one of those marches.
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0: It's Tuesday, September the 1st. Yes, we made it to September. Do you know what time it is? It's Al Sharpton's time. And for these next 3 hours, it's time to put aside all pretenses, deception, denial or fronting. The time has come to keep it real on Keeping It Real with Reverend Al Sharpton. A very good afternoon to you all across the country. Good morning to our West Coast listeners. Welcome to those listening on Sirius XM, Channel 126, The Urban View, where talk empowers and becomes action. Talk without action doesn't mean much of anything, but action without thought could be reckless. So let's do both. Let's have the action after the thought, and the thought during the action. And that's what we try to do Friday, and that's what we do when we're doing other actions. Several things on the in the news that I think we need to explore and talk about today. When you see Driscoll, who's a chief in the Pentagon, resigned because of the behavior of Secretary of Defense, he says Secretary of War, Hegseth. Now, there's been a series of resignations, and this is probably the higher ranking one. And you have to ask yourself, not only is it perverted to have politics play into how you deal with the defense of the country, but you have to ask yourself, would all of these veterans, Defense Department chiefs resigning one by one, whether or not they have put, the Pentagon has put, Hegseth has put, ultimately Trump has put, the lives of our military men at risk? Because if you don't have seasoned and experienced people and just have some partisan people that are there because they drunk the Trump Kool-Aid, you will have people stationed all over the world in U.S. uniform that are in absolute danger. I think that it is of concern. We need to talk about that. We need to talk about how a whistleblower says that the United States Postal Service mail ballot verification system ordered by Trump is rushed, flawed, and largely untested. The complaint says that the Postal Service did not seriously begin building the system until June, giving workers less than 3 months for a project that would normally take 9 to 12 months. One of the biggest concerns is that a single barcode problem could reject an entire batch of ballots. According to a complaint, if just one ballot in a shipment of 10,000 fails to scan properly, the whole hatch could be rejected and returned to the state, potentially delaying ballots from reaching voters. That is scary. That not only needs to be litigated in the courts, that's why as we start this tour in the next couple of weeks, we are forming National Action Network voter brigades. And the voter brigades, one, we're going to give them a quick education on how to deal with voting, how to deal with the issues in their state. And then we're going to have them be the part of the group that does a lot of phone-ins to get people to come out early vote, and then on election day be armed with cameras and peacefully be at the polls to assure people, if ICE, anybody else is there, we're filming it, we're with you, go on and vote, you have nothing to be afraid of. So we're going to start that about the third week in September. I'm going to be on the road and get this all locked down for 3 weeks. So the last from the last 4 weeks of October, we will be in mode with our voting brigade. That's what I talked about at the big march on Friday, and that's what we need to do. A lot is at stake here. And this most consequential election that I've seen in a long time. And I know we say that all the time, but I've never seen a more direct, blatant attempt at being disruptive of people's voting rights, of being biased. And I mean race biased. Because they disproportionately redrew the lines in black dominated districts. That's just a fact. That's just a fact. And we got a lot to talk about today. So call me at 1-877-532-5797. 1-877-532-5797. Or you can go to the message board at nationalactionnetwork.net. Nationalactionnetwork.net. I took notice of yesterday a jury convicted in the case of the killing of Tupac Shakur, Keffi D. Dwayne Davis was found guilty of murder in the 1996 killing of Tupac Shakur. After a two-week Las Vegas trial, the jury deliberated for 3 hours, and Davis, 63, now faces a life sentence. And I took note of it for obvious reasons. Anybody's death should concern us. Secondly, most of us knew Tupac as a very legendary poet artist. But three, I remember like it was yesterday when Tupac's mother called me when he was in jail, had been accused of some sexual assault, and they had him in Dannemora up near the Canadian border at the far tip of New York State. And she said they had him in solitary, and could I just get him out of solitary? And I said, well, I don't know. Let me see. I called up to the jail. Now, I called the New York State Commissioner of Corrections, and I said to him I was concerned about Tupac Shakur, and can we just get him back out of solitary and get him on a road to reform and get him out? And the New York State Commissioner said to me, let me talk to the warden. And he talked to the warden at Dannemora, and the warden said, if he will follow these instructions, we'll let him out of solitary, put him in the VIP wing. And there'll be other people, they won't be in solitary, but there'll be other high-profile prisoners. And he said, but I've got one caveat, Reverend. I said, what is that? He said, you need to come up and visit him and tell him he needs to obey these rules. Otherwise, I don't have the confidence he'll do it. And I ended up riding all the way up to Dannemora, sat down with him. They had a private area that we sat, and he agreed, and we formed a relationship. And I went back to see him again to see if everything was moving all right, and it was. And he wanted me to help him when he got, he wanted to do some things in the community around policing. I think we played the tape sometimes on our broadcast here. So I give you all that history to say I had a direct concern, as well as all of us should have a general concern, about the execution of one of our cultural figures, or anybody else for that matter. Obviously, now they're saying that this guy convicted Davis worked in a gang, and they were being paid by other people. Others are being implicated. I bring up this as we talked about the Defense Department, as we talk about other issues. I bring this up because we need to deal with the whole culture of the romanticizing of thug and gang life in our community. That's the problem. The problem is that we have allowed our children, grandchildren, to grow up in a culture that blackness was defined by how thuggish you were and how much of a thinker you were. And I think we need to talk about, let's talk about that today. How do we deal with this culture of gangsterism in our community? Let's talk about that and anything else on your mind and your heart is tell it all Tuesday. Don't leave it in. Tell it all Tuesday. Let's take a break, be right back. 1-877-532-5797. 1-877-532-5797. Shopton, keeping it real. Be right back.
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2: It's Sybil Wilkes with what we need to know. Search and rescue operations are underway in the Grand Canyon after a flash flood swept through the mountain valleys, leaving at least 2 people dead and 15 others still missing. Responders recovered a man's body along the Colorado River as floodwaters damaged a main pipeline supplying potable water to South Rim facilities. Park officials imposed strict water rationing measures across heavily visited areas ahead of the busy Labor Day weekend. In high court developments, the U.S. Supreme Court cleared the way for President Trump to proceed with construction on his White House ballroom project. In a 5-4 emergency ruling Monday, the justices granted the administration's request to lift a lower court injunction halting the work, and Chief Justice John Roberts joined the court's 3 liberal justices in dissent, as the ruling virtually guarantees the expansion project will be completed before legal challenges are resolved. And in entertainment news, music legend Lionel Richie remains hospitalized in an intensive care unit following a weekend concert in St. Louis. The performer checked into a local hospital after struggling near the end of his performance at the Muni in Forest Park, where he requested a chair on stage to complete his final set. Lionel Richie previously hospitalized in June after falling ill during a performance in Minnesota. And Dwayne Keith D. Davis was found guilty for the murder of Tupac Shakur Monday evening. The verdict was read inside a Las Vegas courtroom, and Davis could face life behind bars. He is accused of orchestrating the 1996 killing near the Las Vegas Strip and the only person ever charged in the murder. To subscribe to my free daily newsletter, please visit SybilWilkes.com. For all the news 24/7, go to News1.com. I'm Sybil Wilkes. 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

Keeping it real. I'm your host, Reverend Al Sharpton, and we're back 1-877-532-5797. And of course, you can go on the message board. I'm looking at the message board. I see from Birmingham, Alabama, Sheila Tyson, top elected official there, says, thank you, Reverend Sharpton, for paying for the Alabama bus to the march on Washington. We are ready and motivated, going a new direction in Alabama. We will have Doug Jones as our governor come November 3rd. All right, now the Montgomery bus, there was some confusion. And I'm going to go to Montgomery, but I'm also going to go to Birmingham. Birmingham did have a bus. That's why I said yesterday I was getting mixed information. When I drilled down, it was not all what was said, but what was accurate, I'm going to deal with. But Alabama was in the house. Sheila Tyson brought that bus in and brings a big delegation every year to the NANS convention. Montgomery, who has an excellent, well-trained activist as the chapter leader, Cynthia Davis, was the one that did not get what she needed to get people there. So I'm coming down there. I was texting with her personally this morning. This is Helen Solomon Terry. Says, congratulations on 15 years of success. The struggle continues. Thank you for all you do. God bless you with many, many more healthy, successful years. And thank you for that. A lot is going on between, as I said, the resignation in the Defense Department, as you continue to see an escalation in what's going on over in Iran. One minute, Trump is saying that all is well, we're at the table, we're going to make a deal. Next minute, he threatens escalation and everything but annihilation. Let's talk about that. And in the middle of it all, the voting rights that has been suspended and altered from us. Let me be clear. Had we not marched, voting would not even have been on a discussion this weekend. What they want to do is turn the page. And if they turn the page and turn people's interest, then they end up with being able to go on and do what it is they want to do. We cannot let that happen. That's why the march now, that's why the tour. Because the root of it all on how to deal with health care, how to deal with affordability, all of that is in the Congress, in the Senate, and in, of course, your local officials, mayor, governor. All that comes from voting. And if they take all that away, which they've chipped at doing, and we don't force a Congress by electing a Congress that comes in and next year brings a new voting rights bill that's bulletproof, then we are, in essence, back to the days where we had no rights that anyone was bound to respect or that we could put checks on. None. That's what this is all about. So I want your calls, your reflections on all of this, what's going on in the country. It's tell it all Tuesday. And I know it always reminds me how people can talk to themselves like that's going to do something when you can talk to the nation and people hear your grievance, hear your situation, and then you can hear theirs, and it all comes together to make something positive and constructive happen. I talked to a guy from Washington Post,
to this morning, and he was saying, what is the difference between National Action Network and the NAACP and some of the student groups? I said the same difference that it was with the NAACP and Roy Wilkins and Dr. King and SCLC. And SNCC, which was a student group, they had different lanes, different ways they would do things, different tactics, different styles. But it all took all of that to get the Civil Rights Act of 64, the Voting Rights Act of 65. So this is not new. What is new is that so many people do not know the history, have not studied it. And many reporters are talking out of context because they don't know the framework. Lois Kebby says on our message board, I'm not surprised the Secretary of the Army handed in his resignation. It must be incredibly difficult for any person of honor and principle to serve under leadership they believe is moving our country in the wrong direction. These are deeply troubling times, and the consequences of poor leadership can reach far beyond politics. They can affect our institutions, our security, and our future. We are in serious trouble, and I pray that somehow we found our way through this difficult chapter. May God give our nation wisdom, courage, and principled leadership. Well, I agree with you, Lois. That's why I'm fighting about this vote. That's why we out here. We are in, I think, a lot more serious trouble than people realize. People are sitting around acting as though that by some osmosis this will pass. It will not pass. We're going to have to agitate, organize, and force it like we had to do in the beginning. And I think that it is very, very, very, very important. I think that it is important enough for us to put our time and efforts in. All we got. And I think that we have been, in my opinion, late coming, but we come. One of the things that the numbers and tens of thousands were there Friday, and we had more if you hadn't had whatever was happening in some of the states with some of the buses, but you had the overwhelming majority there, and the people right there from the Washington, D.C., Maryland, Virginia area, don't play that down. Is it showed people are ready if we were going out there and call on it. It is really, really. The harvest is ripe, but the laborers are few. All right, let's take a break. I'll be right back, going right to the phones and to the message board on Tell It, Tell It, Tell It All Tuesday. Shopton, keeping it real. Be right back.

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16: Keeping it real, keeping it real. I am your host, Reverend Al Sharpton, and we're back. 1-877-532-5797. 1-877-532-5797. It's tell it all Tuesday. And of course, you can go to the message board, send a message, I'll read it on the air. Let me remind you, every Saturday and Sunday, including this weekend, I'm live on Politics Nation with Al Sharpton. 15 years. We celebrated last weekend, and want to thank all of you that tuned in. I got the ratings this morning. We got high ratings in Fox or CNN both Saturday and Sunday night. Keep supporting the show so we can keep it up. I don't know if we can go another 15 years. Maybe the show can, but let's keep going. Watch it every Saturday and Sunday, 5 p.m. Eastern. And then, of course, you that are in the tri-state area, New York, New Jersey, Connecticut, meet me or beat me to the Saturday Action Rally. Yes, I'll be there. Yes, you should be there Labor Day weekend. In fact, you that are visiting New York Labor Day, come spend the rally time with us Saturday morning, 9 a.m. to 11 a.m. at the House of Justice in Harlem, 124th Street and Morningside, 124th and Morningside. Exact address is 6 Hancock Place, which is a little street in there, but it's 124th and Morningside, 9 a.m. to 11 a.m. every Saturday morning, including this Saturday morning. We need to stay mobilized after this great march last week, and I'll be there looking for you. And, of course, you that are not in the New York area, you can watch it live on Impact Television, on NationalActionNetwork.net, our live stream, on YouTube/NAN, or on the AME Zion Network. So be a part of it. Let me go to the phones and the board. I see on the board Ray Simpson says, my question wasn't answered, so I will ask again. The March for Voting Rights Protection, the money sent to pay for the buses in various cities, had no shows. Will the update followers on what took place? Yes, the money spent was spent by Nash Action Network. There was nobody charged for a bus that we put up. Of course, I'm investigating on what happened to the bus companies or whether it was a ball dropped on any of the people we had in NAN designating buses. But I do not want this misperception out there that people were charging for buses. We paid for the buses. I paid huge amounts of money, and I think there's about, for as far as we can see, three or four cities or part of cities, because Chicago had four buses, but one other part of the city didn't get it. So I'm trying to go through it, Ray, but let us not act like people paid for something they didn't get. We paid for something that the people didn't get to use, which is of very serious consequences to me. So I am definitely on it to get to the bottom of it. The offices opened yesterday. I expect by the end of the week getting some concrete answers, because I've got our team on it on what exactly happened. But thank you for your call. I hope that answers your question this time. You said your question wasn't answered. Let's go to Ira in Washington, D.C. Ira, you're keeping it real with Al Sharpton.
10: Hey, good evening, Reverend Sharpton. Thanks for taking my call. I'm having a blueberry pie moment with fire and no mercy. Believe me, I'm going to get it with a double-edged blueberry pie. First of all, I'm going to say these three quick things, and you can elaborate when I get through. One, I don't like this, that people don't understand buying these brand new cars when I heard that the Ford dealers and maybe a possible Chevrolet dealer are making it a law that you cannot repair your own car or take it to a private repair place, because what it is, one, they can't make any money off you as far as the high dollar repairs mandatory being made by them or orchestrated by them, by Donald Trump and them administration. Get all you can get. It's a gangster move, in a sense. We've been repairing cars forever. I've been repairing all my cars forever since I was 16 years old. So, therefore, it's just crap. 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They got to publicize that, because they're not telling you. They get you trapped in, and it is what it is. Secondly, real quick, these people buying all these all-electric cars, what they fail to realize is this. You don't pay a gas tax. When I go to the gas station with my gas vehicle, I pay a gas tax. You don't pay a gas tax. So let me tell you what's going to happen. You, as people, all electric cars are going to wind up getting something handed to you because you are not paying a gas tax. You're riding free on electric, yes, but it's going to come with a price tag after they find that they can't capitalize and make money off of you. My second to last thing is this.
16: Break down for me how the government makes money off of the electric cars.
10: Well, what it is, the government is not going to make any money off the electric cars per se, because completely electric, not hybrid electric, but all electric cars are independent, and you got your own charging station at your own house, or you're going to a hybrid electric charging pump for your all-electric car, which don't last much. You don't get much mileage on it, so they just electric car. So now what's going to happen is they can't tax you. Like, I got a gas car. Every time I go to a gas station, I pay a gas tax. If the price goes up 1 cent, the gas company or corporation make $1 billion off per 1 cent that they raise the prices on. So therefore, your gas cars are right now just free for now. But now they see that you're riding for free. Somebody in the administration going to find a way to say, well, you got a tax thing that they're riding for free. That's just my personal opinion. And I see this was going to happen, because you do not pay a gas tax on electric cars. So that's a given. And my second to third thing is, sir, Elon Musk, Blueberry Power, his face. He has a massive data center in Memphis, Tennessee, that does not run off of the Memphis electric grid. He runs off an independent gas turbine power, and all the other stuff is, which produces environmental racism. His stuff he's putting out is nitric oxide, formaldehyde, and other harmful particulate matters that goes into the neighborhood of black neighborhoods. And they need to check that out, because he went unscathed, because your Environmental Protection Service does not regulate that, because Donald Trump said we're not going to enforce these things. So that's why I don't like that. And the last thing, for sure, I'm going to get off this phone. If you go to Trump App Candle, I found out something about him. They're still trying to push this cryptocurrency. And what's happening is right now with Donald Trump, they don't pay attention to the media when they say, oh, go buy this because Donald Trump said it. It's a loophole that they try to put black faces on stuff, say, go buy this so you can buy them. But you look at Trump's public crypto sheet, which is available to everybody, and you'll see that he's trying to get people in anonymity through a TV or commercial advertisement on the internet to buy this stock. It's 1 cent now, and if you buy it, you'll be a millionaire. It's bogus. So don't nobody feed into these craps, because Donald Trump is setting this thing up for him to make money. It's the Donald Trump app handle, whatever he got. It's called a candle. Folks, take a look at that. Don't fall into that, because they want you to invest in water. That's because of this particular guy. Wants you to invest in water. I can't think of his name. He's a real nutbag that wants to own everything. He's a real crook. He wants you to invest in water because they're taking all the water and supplying these AI centers. So therefore, they want you to do that, to invest in this, in the water. So that's my thought for the day. And I'll call you back tomorrow with the real other stuff that I got going on. But don't let nobody get fooled by this nonsense. It's just nonsense. And I appreciate you taking my call, Reverend Shopton.
16: All right. Thank you for your call. Let's go to Tyrone in Baltimore, Maryland. Tyrone.
17: Yeah, how you doing, Reverend Shopton?
16: Doing well.
17: But I have to say, kind of ties into what the last gentleman had to say, and it ties into everything you just discussed. You talked about how we failed in convincing our young people not to be thugs, you know. As a retired military officer, I raised my son that the measure of a man is his ability to defend himself, his family, and his community. Okay. And to stand up for people that are weak and, you know, that are weak and infirm, like old elderly and things of that nature. He ended up getting into law enforcement as a result. Okay, and when I go places with him, you know, I finally, we go out or whatever, and he's around his friends. He's like, that's my dad. That's what he's always bragging about me, because I always lead by example. Right. And I always wanted to show. And unfortunately, the people we have in office now, the president, is not a Barack Obama. So this man is a disgrace. The kids are looking, and they understand that, hey, this guy cheated his way to the top and failed his way to the top, so why should I try harder? The things aren't fair. And that's very dangerous to have. Not only that, the danger to the country, but the danger to the future generations is clear and present. Okay, and as far as talking about the community, the voting, you're right about the voting. The Klan, KKK was formed to stop people from voting, all right, mainly. To stop blacks from exercising power and gaining power. And they saw that the vote, that they would terrorize people and keep them from voting, among other things, buying land and things of that nature. So we couldn't actually vote until we got troops put in the South. Everybody knows about, what was it called when we had the troops in the South? They were stationed in the South, right after the Civil War. It's like a 2-year period.
16: You talking about the Union Army?
17: I'm talking Reconstruction. I'm sorry. I apologize.
16: Right. Okay.
17: Reconstruction. I had a brain fart. We had Reconstruction, and blacks could actually vote. Guess what they did? They put black people in office. We had thousands of people in office. We had several people in Congress right after the war.
16: Right.
17: And we even had a black governor, Governor Pinchback of Louisiana, as a result of the troops, you know, protecting us and giving us that right to vote. Now, once we took the troops out of the South because, the elections, they sold us out. I forget what president it was. They sold us out. So North had actually lost the election, but they wanted the president, to be in office that they chose. And so as the South said, okay, you can have the president, but you're going to take these troops out of the South. And that's what happened. They betrayed us.
16: Tilden Hayes compromise.
17: Absolutely, absolutely, yeah. Yeah, so, yeah, it was Hayes, yeah. So, they took the suit. They betrayed us to get their man in the office, and behave. And so as a result, we lost the right to vote because guess what? The Klan came back. The South was voting, and we lost the right to vote until Dr. King and others had to suffer water hoses and all kinds of beatdowns in order to get the vote back. And so, dude, that wasn't a gift. It was not a gift. We fought hard for that right to vote down South.
16: That's
17: and guess what?
16: Right.
17: This generation that took it away, we dropped the baton on that. We let them take it away. Or whoever, you know, was in office, we should have fought that tooth and nail. I mean, I don't know. Maybe the Supreme Court should be impeached. Some members of the Supreme Court should be impeached because you have a five the majority of Supreme Court is like four white supremacists and one self-hating black man. And that's making, unfortunately, that's what makes up the majority of the Supreme Court. And the last thing that I wanted to say was, with regards to Social Security, I'm hearing people say that we have no choice, and that Social Security, and this is a result of voting, because Republicans are a party of the rich, and Social Security is going to go by the wayside for our children and all that. That is not necessary, and they got us believing that. All we have to do is tax the rich properly. During the Eisenhower administration, that's the New Deal, the top marginal tax rate was 90%. All right? And we had one of the biggest booms during that. That's like golden age capitalism, when rich people were taxed properly. All right? So I'm not saying they need to be taxed 90%, but they're taxed at like 37% now. And they still get tax breaks. Okay? And Reagan started this nonsense with trickle-down economics. The biggest hoax ever created, that if you give all the money to rich people,

0: Bill Clinton, they call it Democrats tax and spends, right? Because of our messaging problem.
1: But the
0: Clinton administration was the only time where we actually balanced the budget.
1: Okay? Yeah, that's
0: in
1: true.
0: In the past 50 years.
1: That's true. And I got to take a break. I have to take a break, Tyrone. Stay with me, because you can finish that. You finish your thought. Keeping it real. Shopton. I see you, Kathleen Parks, one of the best NAN organizers in the country. Says, greetings from Louisville, Kentucky. Thank you for addressing the bus cancellation issues. I sent an email this afternoon regarding the issue. Thank you, Kathleen. And we definitely want to come in Louisville. Thank you for what you do. I love people that move forward on what needs to be done. And then I see from South Africa, give me the name. I see somebody listening to us from South Africa, Rabidwitswa. I hope I'm saying this right. Jeremiah. And from South Africa tuned in with us. Thank you. I love South Africa. I've been to Johannesburg and Durban, all over South Africa. Time to go back, really. Let's take a break. Be right back. Tell it all Tuesday, 1-877-532-5797. Shopton. Be right back.
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3: It's Sybil Wilkes with what we need to know. President Trump issued strong public warnings to local municipalities opposing artificial intelligence infrastructure, claiming communities that reject AI data centers will ultimately end up backwards and poor. Writing on social media, he urged local leaders to let data reign to lower property taxes and stimulate job growth. However, a new Fox News public opinion survey revealed that 7 in 10 Americans oppose constructing AI data centers in their local neighborhoods, including 60% of Republicans and 76% of Democrats. Overseas, the official death toll from the catastrophic flash flooding along the Nepal-Tibet border surpassed 930 people, with emergency officials reporting more than 4,400 individuals still missing. A State Department spokesperson confirmed that at least 85 American citizens remain among the missing in the disaster zone, while 9 Americans were successfully evacuated by emergency rescue teams. The former New York Congressman George Santos received a lifetime ban from prediction platform Kalshi for betting on himself. Kalshi fined Santos over $70,000 for wagering that he would not attend President Trump's State of the Union address after publicly announcing his attendance, citing a lack of cooperation during their compliance investigation. Music artist David, whose real name is David Burke, dropped his private defense team for court-appointed attorneys in his Los Angeles murder trial. Burke pleaded not guilty to the first-degree murder, continuous sexual abuse of a minor, and unlawful mutilation of human remains in the fatal stabbing and dismemberment of 14-year-old Celeste Rivas Hernandez. To subscribe to my free daily newsletter, please visit SybilWilkes.com. For all the news 24/7, go to News1.com. I'm Sybil Wilkes. Be informed. 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
9: Slave, because the laws said that. 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
10: Sharpton keeps it real.
9: Because you're raising things that you haven't thought out. 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
10: Asking the tough questions.
11: Well, here's the thing. I called him a statement.
9: But I'm questioning your statement. You can question mine. You can question any statement I make. You can question any statement. Whoa. You can question any statement I make, but you cannot call here and tell me don't question the statement you make, brother.
12: Fellas gonna work it out.
10: Be a part of the conversation. Just keep it real. Live from the National Action Network corporate headquarters in New York, keeping it real. And now, America's number one civil rights leader, the Reverend Al Sharpton.
9: Keeping it real.

0: Tell It All Tuesday. They tell me some of our audience is in the heat up in New York. We are in the 70s, but all of it around moving forward, being informed, being inspired, being involved. 1-877-532-5797. Let me go back to Tyrone in Baltimore, because Tyrone, you were not finished. You was giving us some, I think, worthy information. Go ahead.
1: Well, my original point was this. The Republicans, get back to my original point. We don't have flat Social Security. We need to get this oligarchy out of our country. And your previous caller was saying something relative to that about these data centers and the pollution that Elon Musk, which nobody in a capitalist society should have $1 trillion. That's ridiculous. It gives too much power to a man with Nazis to lose. I'm sorry. I'm not going for that one. There's too much wealth concentrated at the top. And if they're going to have 90% of the wealth, if 1% of the people have 90% of the wealth, guess what? They should be paying 90% of the tax.
0: Right.
1: So we need to get to either taxing the or put a cap on some of the income they're making, because they're not doing the right things with it. We're seeing that. They demonstrated that. And every time we've had a Republican in office, they've taken us backwards with our budget. When, like I said, Reagan, started with Reagan, with this trickle-down nonsense, this hoax, you had, he had a deficit three times the size of of Jimmy Carter's. And then the Bush, you had Clinton come in, balance the budget. We had $1 trillion surplus for a few years running. And then you had this George W. Bush come in there and crash the economy. You remember that?
0: I do remember that.
1: And then, see, people forget this stuff. Then you have Barack Obama come in, straighten things out, give us health care, Obamacare, at least, you know, something that was workable, that people could afford, with the Affordable Care Act. And then you had Trump come in there, strip the Affordable Care Act of its protections and all kind of stuff, and give out all these tax cuts and to rich people and take away our protections, the clean water, clean air, and all this kind of stuff. Then you have Biden come in. And by the way, Obama set this country on a trajectory of less of unemployment going down, of inflation going down, of the economy just robust. And Trump got in there and started going south. Okay, and people forgot about that. Re-elect this fool, you know, and then Biden got in and started straightening things out again. And now guess what? Trump's back in there. We never learned. He's back in there and taking it back down. And the Republicans have always been the party of the rich. They just use the tool of racism for the people that aren't smart enough to understand, as making them think they're going to get something that they don't hurt black people. I'm just putting it where it is. They use the tool of racism to divide and conquer, and we haven't figured that out yet. And they've always been anti against the people and super for the rich. And I'm telling you, we can save Social Security. We need to tax the rich properly. That the first $184,000 of your income, only the first $184,000 of your income can be used for Social Security purposes. It should be higher than that. If you make more than $184,000, they shouldn't stop at $184,000. They can keep it up. If you're making $5 million a year, they can only tax the first $184,000 of your income for Social Security. And on top of that, rich people usually get their money in stock options, so they can avoid being taxed at all, because you don't have to pay taxes on stocks until you take it out. So what they do is they borrow against their stock and write off the interest. So we pay the interest, and they pass that money, that stock, on to the next generation. So we got to straighten that out. Otherwise, this economy is going to collapse, and we won't have no Social Security. Tax wealth, not work. Thank you for your time.
0: And when you see the increase in the national debt, where you're dealing with trillions now, and Trump had said he was going to bring the debt down, you're going to be in a position that the country cannot pay Social Security and any of the other benefits that we paid into. Let's not forget, though, we're not talking about they giving us a donation. We paid into it.
1: Tell me about it. Ergo, that's why they want to get rid of it, because they know sooner or later they won't be able to pay it. And you got to pay the interest on the debt every year. Okay, so we're paying. When they cut taxes, people got to understand, for the rich, big, beautiful bill, guess what? that increases our deficit because we're borrowing money to pay for those tax cuts. And people don't understand that. They blame everything on illegal immigrants and all that. Hey, guess what? Illegal immigrants didn't send your jobs overseas, and nobody held a gun to those corporations' head to tell them to send them overseas. So people got to wake up and stop being stupid, stuck on stupid. Thanks for your time, Al.
0: Thank you for your call. And Rodney Jones, the mayor, says on our message board, lady that was stabbed died. She was off work for Bank of America. Times Square is too congested for me. You have to be aware of your surroundings at all times. He's referring to on yesterday, a distraught woman stabbed two people in Times Square, two blocks from this corporate office, two blocks from where I do the show every day. And when I was leaving, headed over to MS Now to do Ari Melba's show with Antonio Hilton, it was police everywhere, blocked off the streets, and I didn't know what was going on. And it was a lady who had mental health problems, laid off from Bank of America, stabbed two people, killed one, and then the police shot and killed her. And you're right, it's very congested down here. That's why, you know, my detail, the two guys that travel me everywhere, is real conscious. When we come out of here, the car is there and I'm ready to jump in and ready to go. It's very, there's nothing but a lot of tourists around here. And you don't know a tourist from somebody wanting to do something crazy. I think, and the mayor saying prayers out to the family of the deceased and the person in the hospital. Absolutely. Absolutely. Let me go to the phone. Rick in Germany. I see Rick is on the board. You're keeping it real with Al Sharpton. Rick.
2: Good day, Brother Sharpton. Good day.
0: Good day.
2: And I still say in opening that you got to give more time to what's going on in Africa on your radio show. You've got 3 hours. I know it's hard to do a simulcast all around the country and get everybody linked up every 20 minutes or so, but you got to give more time to what's going on in Africa. And I would like to say to the last caller, the brother talked about making the rich pay their fair share in taxes. Well, to reform the Constitution, to bring the Constitution into the 20th and 21st century and make it work for the people and not just for the rich, to make the rich pay their share in taxes, I think that will take civil war. I am for the socialists, but I think to put the socialists in power on a massive scale would bring civil war to America. I'm done, brother man.
0: All right. Thank you for your call. And I am intending on spending more time on the air about Africa. Many of the heads of state of African nations will be in New York this month at the United Nations General Assembly. They meet every year. All of the heads of state come in and address the UN. And I'm trying to get a lot of them. I'm even trying to get some of them to visit the House of Justice and have a private meeting with some of the elected officials here, and then work out a program to have a lot of them come on the show. I think that that is something that is imminent. I'm talking about 2 or 3 weeks from now, because the General Assembly is here every year. Let's take a break. Be right back. Keep it in real. Keep it in real. Keep it in real. Sharpton. Be right back.
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4: It's Sybil Wilkes with what we need to know. Meta reached a historic $17 billion settlement with California and 46 other states last week to resolve the landmark lawsuit surrounding youth social media safety and addiction. This deal funnels roughly $1.5 billion directly to California for student mental health prevention programs while requiring Meta to implement hard daily usage limits, reduce notifications, and an elimination of personalized algorithmic feeds for users under 18 on Instagram and Facebook. At the pump, national gas prices are ticking higher ahead of the busy Labor Day holiday weekend. AAA reports the national average for regular gasoline reached $4.08 per gallon Monday, driven by the rise in crude oil prices following renewed military strikes between the United States and Iran. President Trump announced what he termed a historic $65 billion energy agreement with Venezuela. In federal transportation news, the Transportation Secretary, Sean Duffy, announced that over 100 commercial trucking schools were forcibly shut down over fraud concerns and uncertified examiners. Speaking in Detroit, Duffy highlighted an ongoing federal crackdown targeting uncertified commercial drivers, noting that rigorous regulatory enforcement curbed fraudulent licensing while increasing wages for certified truck drivers nationwide. Dwayne Keefe Davis was found guilty for the murder of Tupac Shakur Monday evening. The verdict was read inside a Las Vegas courtroom, and Davis could face life behind bars. He is accused of orchestrating the 1996 killing near the Las Vegas Strip and the only person ever charged in the murder. To subscribe to my free daily newsletter, please visit SybilWilks.com. For all the news 24/7, go to NewsOne.com. I'm Sybil Wilks. Be informed. Be empowered.
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11: Hi, I'm Elton John. 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
13: Let's see. 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

0: Real. I'm your host, Reverend Al Sharpton, and we're back. 1-877-532-5797. 1-877-532-5797. 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And I would be glad to see and hear what you have to say. And I know some of you get upset when you read the trawlers and or people that are living in the past, 35, 40 years gone to pass. They really don't bother me when they're posting, because they really just let me know they're listening, which helps the rating for the radio stations around the country. Let them come on every day and trawl and do what they need to do, and it's fine. They're trying to be helpful. They just don't know how. So in their own distorted way, they're being helpful. All right, let's go to the phone. Let me go to Joe Williams, my man in Philadelphia, Pennsylvania. WURD, the word, Joe.
1: I respect you, Reverend Al. September had been set aside by Congress in 1988. Gospel Music Heritage Month, the preservation of gospel music. And I'm going to stay on that. How you doing, Doctor?
0: I'm doing good.
1: Yeah, we got to preserve that music. It meant so much to the civil rights movement, to all of us.
0: Wait a minute,
1: we can't forget it. So that was done in 1988.
0: All right. All right. Go ahead.
1: I want to tell people how important the music was during the struggle, the civil rights struggle. The buses ran on the gospel music. That was kept us from going crazy. I know it helped me. And what would a church service be without gospel music? Think about that for a minute.
0: Well, the music definitely was the theme song, it was what brought us through a lot of the civil rights struggles and personal struggles in our lives. And I think, you know, when my father left and we had nothing and moved into the projects, my mother played gospel music all day, every day. And as I got older, I understood that's what got her through. That's as much as it is spiritual, and I believe in the spiritual, it is also our history. So I think you're absolutely right. You say this is Black Gospel Music Month.
1: Gospel Music Month, September, yes, sir.
0: All right. And what are songs do you want people to think of this month?
1: The song that Dr. King requested Ben Brandt to play the night he was shot. He told me to play that for me tonight at the service. Precious Lord, take my hand.
0: Yeah. That was his last request, and Ben Branch was not a singer. Ben Branch was he played the sax, and he could play Precious Lord to where you'd almost think Mahalia Jackson was there singing. I mean,
1: come on, Doc.
0: I knew Ben when I was a youngster, just starting in Breadbasket under Reverend Jackson. He used to travel Reverend Jackson with the Ben Branch Breadbasket Orchestra, See, I grew up in this thing. A lot of people talk a lot of stuff. I grew up in it. I know what happened because I was there.
1: Well, I'll be 88 next month, so you keep doing what you're doing.
0: Well, I appreciate you. Thank you for your call. Let me take one more. We're going to break. 1-877-532-5797. 1-877-532-5797. And I see Pauline McCullough saying, like the song the late Marvin Gaye sang, What's Going On? And I see Akeem Smith saying, Andre Crouch, Richard Small. And those were great artists, Akeem. I mean, great artists. I knew Smallwood and Andre. Great artists, gospel to the bone, no doubt about it. I see Joanne Kemp saying these simple-minded trolls on here don't even have an intelligent comment or criticism. Their time would be better spent trying to brush up on their reading. It might be helpful to them. It really would, because they kind of show they don't know what they're talking about. Amazing Grace, sung by Aretha Franklin, Bruce Turner sang, and Pauline McCullough says, I believe that song came out 55 years ago. Wow, it's been that long. All right, let me get ready to take a break, and you be right back. Keeping it real, Shopton, be right back.

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0: Reverend Al Sharpton, 1-877-532-5797. 1-877-532-5797. I see on our message board, Maureen Moforte. She's the head of Chicago National Action Network and Chicago and Chicagoland. She says, afternoon, Reverend Al, so many true enough were disappointed over bus confusion, yet those that were able to attend will continue to educate on justice. My Uncle Fred Shuttlesworth spoke at the march on August 28, 1963 on freedom. We at NAN Chicago, give me the whole, it's cutting off. We at NAN Chicago hosting. She give me the rest of it. NAN Chicago hosting a deputy registrar training class on Saturday, September 12, 2026. At the Harvey Library. Anyone interested, contact me at 464-333-0513. 464-333-0513. From the streets to the suites, Maureen Forte. And I know that some of the buses got out of Chicago. I know from Fellowship, and I believe where you were, they were delayed. These people were... I'm going to, by the end of the week, have a full report, but I do know some of the bus companies at last minute said we had to have a second driver. I had to send in money for the second driver. All of that that happened in about four places. But 32 cities had buses paid by NAN. And we got there, and some were diligent. I know Maureen stayed on the case and got her people on the road, including those that left from Fellowship Baptist Church from Chicago. And let me tell you, it's very rare that you see people call for marches and they get the funding for buses. And we not no foundation grant or nothing. We just call our board members and say we want to make it easy for people to come. And it worked 95% of it. The 5% that you didn't, I want to know why, because we paid a lot of money out there. But the cause is right. To speak out about voting in the absence of others, I just, for the life of me, couldn't understand how we had not had a major gathering in Washington around voting rights. When right in Washington, the Supreme Court spit right in the faces of our ancestors and stabbed us in the back. So as I've had to do all my life, said, well, if nobody's going to do it, we'll do it. Find a way. And we did. And let me tell you something. The whole nation stopped. You had MS Now. You had C-SPAN. You had... PBS, all of them stopped. Then the networks had to pick it up and say that these are black activists and allies, because there was others there standing up for voting rights, and made it an issue. And as I said, I was talking to a guy from the Washington Post this morning, and he said that was the statement made from the black community. He wanted to know why weren't we saying something? And he said, we answered it. And the thousands that did get there, I appreciate that. And again, we've not had any presence like that in Washington since the Supreme Court decision. Any. And, one of the things that also was so important to me is to see, I'm seeing they're running some of the videos on our live stream in between during our breaks, is to see the amount of young people. I would say 30-35% of those 30,000 or 35,000, according to whose count you want to go with, at least 30% of them were under 35 years old, which is heartening to me. I had preached at Howard University the Sunday before the march, Sunday before last. And those on the campus, there's a National Action Network chapter on campus, there's an NAACP chapter, there's a group called Good Trouble, and they all met. I had lunch with them after I preached, and at Howard, and there's about 70 in the room, and they said, oh no, we're coming and we're gonna bring students. They marched and brought students from Howard. Other colleges around the Northeast came. And we always talk about the young people that are not involved. We never exalt the young people that are involved. And I think that's important. And I keep telling them, don't claim you leadership just because you're young. Being young is not an accomplishment. It just means you was born last. Use your youth. Use your energy and add some knowledge to it. And you can do something with your youth. Yeah, Mr. Mayor Rodney Jones on our message board said, yes, there was a large contingent of students from Howard University. Yeah, I saw it. I think that it is extremely important. Somebody asked about the buses from Connecticut. Yes, they did get the buses from Connecticut. I think it was about 32 to 40 from the Northeast between New York, Connecticut, and New Jersey. I believe it was 42 Northeast because I had to sign the bill and the checks. I know we paid for them, but I know that Connecticut had I think Bridgeport, a couple of cities in Connecticut had buses that went out. But again, I'm not in the bus business. I am in the business of making sure that people are respected and that they regard it, which is why I wanted to try to make this where people didn't have to pay. Evangelist Ramsey, one of the best activists I know, says, 15 years of politics nation, thank God for you, Rev. I could not be in better company than yours. One thing I do know, you are not partial honoring your workers publicly. When you say what you're going to do, you mean that. I sure do. A preacher, even without a church, you are fair whether people admit it. Thanks again, and I thank God for placing me under your covering for justice in a peaceful yet firm way. Absolutely, Evangelist Ramsey. Now, I'm going to fight to do what we got to do, and I'm gonna always give commitment to that, but I'm also going to give a lot of credit to the people that work with us, because I know how it is. I grew up in a movement where we didn't get credit, and I always say if I get in a leadership position, I'm going to thank those that put in the work. And people shouldn't work. I remember Reverend Jackson said to me one year at the Nash Action Network convention, and we gave him an award. And he said, those that deserve awards don't need it. And those that need awards don't deserve it. Never got that. And I think that that is very true. Some people get out there and do something just for credit. So you're not doing it for service. You're doing it for acknowledgement, credit, pat on the back, adulation. And then some people do things and don't say anything. They just get it done. And that's why, you know, the older I've gotten, the more I sit back and just let people talk. And if you let people talk, you will find out from them what motivates them and what they really And really to be on the up and up, let's put it that way. Up and up. I think that is very important. And I think that it is very telling when people complain and never contribute. I remember I was walking back from the march, and a lady said, "Red Miles," people, you know, talking to Spike Lee and I take a picture. And one lady said, "My bus was late, but we got here." I said, "Well, I'm glad y'all here. We need y'all here." I said, "What chapter do you remember?" "Oh, I'm not a member of a chapter." I said, "Oh, so you want the bus and everything else, and you're not even involved with us, but we pay for that." "I got it." And she got it. "Hey, I'm going to join. I'm going to join." A lot of people would tell on themselves. I'm just, okay. All right. People come and want you to support them for office. And they don't have to be a member of NAN. Just come. Tell me what you've done. Tell me what you've done. And that's why I ignore trollers who just got nothing to do with their time but listen to radio and send out curse words and negative messages. It shows more about their character than ours. And then you get some people that mean well. I don't think they are evil or menacing, but I think they just haven't gotten out of the past. Just all they took 40 years ago. Bad, and they try to, you know, provoke you to get into that kind of discussion. Why would you get in a discussion on some differences that you had 40 years ago and you're the only one still alive? That's not fair, and it's not constructive, but you let them go because it shows who they are. Some of us is stuck in the 80s and the 90s. I guess they wearing bell-bottom shoes and platform shoes and bell-bottom pants. Let's deal with it right now. We are in serious trouble. And believe me, we need to fight right now. Let's go to the phones right after the break. 1-877-532-5797. Shopton. Keeping it real. Be right back.
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2: It's Sybil Wilkes with what we need to know. Search and rescue operations are underway in the Grand Canyon after a flash flood swept through the mountain valleys, leaving at least 2 people dead and 15 others still missing. Responders recovered a man's body along the Colorado River as floodwaters damaged a main pipeline supplying potable water to South Rim facilities. Park officials imposed strict water rationing measures across heavily visited areas ahead of the busy Labor Day weekend. In high court developments, the U.S. Supreme Court cleared the way for President Trump to proceed with construction on his White House ballroom project. In a 5-4 emergency ruling Monday, the justices granted the administration's request to lift a lower court injunction halting the work. And Chief Justice John Roberts joined the court's 3 liberal justices in dissent, as the ruling virtually guarantees the expansion project will be completed before legal challenges are resolved. And in entertainment news, music legend Lionel Richie remains hospitalized in an intensive care unit following a weekend concert in St. Louis. The performer checked into a local hospital after struggling near the end of his performance at the Muni in Forest Park, where he requested a chair on stage to complete his final set. Lionel Richie previously hospitalized in June after falling ill during a performance in Minnesota. And Dwayne Keefe Davis was found guilty for the murder of Tupac Shakur Monday evening. The verdict was read inside a Las Vegas courtroom, and Davis could face life behind bars. He is accused of orchestrating the 1996 killing near the Las Vegas Strip and the only person ever charged in the murder. To subscribe to my free daily newsletter, please visit SybilWilkes.com. For all the news 24/7, go to News1.com. I'm Sybil Wilkes. Be informed, be empowered.
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2: When chorus of voices demanding accountability in Jordan Neely's death, drawing attention to two other men who appeared to have played a role in restraining the 30-year-old.
3: I'm looking at the video. You got one man choking and the other holding him down. They all need to be in front of a grand jury. No justice.
4: And now, America's number one civil rights leader, the Reverend Al Sharpton.
5: Keeping it real, keeping it real. I am your host, Reverend Al Sharpton, and we're back. 1-877-532-5797. We're talking about a lot of things today. Basically started talking about how Driscoll, the Secretary of the Army, resigned, saying that Hegseth, Secretary of Defense, is doing things that puts the entire country at risk. Talking about the guilty verdict in the Tupac Shakur murder trial. Talking about the continued economic plight and what that economic plight lost many people. I see Tanya, was that Tanya on the message board? So many people lost their jobs because of Trump and this administration making things much harder, and many people lost pensions, etc., because they may have lost their jobs. I think one of the first callers talked about how when you look at the national debt, a lot of us don't understand. When we talk about the national debt, that we're talking about, as the national debt goes up, they're going to pay off that debt with our tax dollars. And I think that we don't understand that if they have to pay off with our tax dollars, it will make our Social Security insolvent and other things insolvent, which is our money. And I don't think people understand when we talk about taxpayers, we're talking about you and me. And when you pay into Social Security, and then they talk about it may not be able to be saved. Well, then what about the money we invested in? That goes under the debt, all right? Then goes into the debt that was exacerbated by a president that was cutting deals for him and his family. And when the debt came back, the revenue wasn't there. Let's be real clear what we're talking about. I'm joined, as I am every Thursday at this hour, by the senior pastor of the Harlem First Corinthian Baptist Church, member of the National Board of National Action Network, the Reverend Dr. Michael A. Walron. How you doing, Reverend?
6: Pretty good, Reverend Sharpton. How are you today?
5: I'm pretty good. Let me bring a conversation down in a way that you can expand on it. A lot of people watch the news and get to the business / economic side and get disinterested. Well, I'm not an economist. I don't know nothing about all that. And don't understand that this is directly going to impact them. if they do not turn this economy around and put some responsible people there, we won't have Social Security and other benefits that we paid for. Break that down, Dr. Warren.
6: Yeah, I think money people don't realize that. Well, let me put it this way, Brad. I think many folks don't understand the rights we have, not just as citizens, but as taxpayers. And so we hear conversations that take place, like you alluding to, about Social Security, and don't realize the impact it will have. Or you're a younger person and don't think about down the road, or you're someone who's looking forward to it and it's a precarious moment right now. We are in a situation, I think, where this country is in a very financially unstable and uncertain times. You have our president who is trying to tariff everybody he can, which then has kind of a reaction from other countries against us. This is a very interesting time, and it is not a time, Rev, where we can afford not to pay attention. Because oftentimes, you know what happens, Rev, when something begins to get taken away, some right, something that we worked for, then all of a sudden we say, well, what happened? Well, this is the moment you got to pay attention to these conversations that are taking place, especially with regard to Social Security, which has been something Republicans have been stuck on for some time now to try to privatize it. But right. I think we're at this moment, we have to pay attention to everything that is going on with regard to this economy, because we are directly impacted by it. And truthfully, it may not feel like it, but these are some financially precarious times, given everything that is going on from the administration, including this war, this potential, well, not, I don't know what you call it, war with Iran, and these other things that this administration are trying to institute, which at the end of the day, many people who are marginalized are struggling right now, will continue to struggle, if not more. Rev.
5: And I think that it becomes a slow drip, drip, drip, and then you can wake up one morning and the bottom has fell out. And I think that that is where this is going. The same thing on the military side, when you got people like Driscoll resigning, you're going to see the people come apart in the military, to where military officers and all will have no direction and no protection. And a lot of us are like trying to warn this, because the signs are there and it means nothing to Trump. Social Security is at risk. All of the government entitlement programs that we paid in. One of the reasons they call it entitlement is because we're entitled to it because we invested in it. It was deducted out of our paychecks. It was our tax dollars. And when they say it's not there, and you watching them building a ballroom, fighting all the way to the Supreme Court to build a multi-million-dollar ballroom, is just absolutely asinine. And it also shows an insensitivity as to where we are.
6: Absolutely. And you know, listen, nothing that takes place in this administration ceases to amaze me or even surprise me at this point. When I saw about the Supreme Court allowing to go ahead and continue this ball, I mean, it almost, Rev, there are days when it seems laughable, but it's so true that it becomes sad when you think of the focus of this administration, fixated on the ballroom while at the same time looking to cut programs, social safety net programs to help people. So this administration is making very clear where priorities are and who they care and who it cares about. And tragically, many of the people that we care about, the people who are struggling the most in this country, are the ones that are not being thought of in this moment. And you can see it every day.
5: No doubt about it. Now, on the side of that, our political agenda, whether we call it progressive, whether we call it establishment, whatever your label, it ought to be addressing those issues and addressing them effectively. That's why at the March Friday, I went out of my way to make sure we got everybody represented, and clearly, we were able to get that done. Everybody from AOC and Bernie Sanders and Hakeem Jeffries and the Black Caucus and the governor of Virginia, because I wanted to make it clear this restoring, protecting, defending the vote is not about your political preference. it's about all of us would be disenfranchised. So I don't know that Governor Spanberger of Virginia agrees with AOC on everything, or whether Senator Sanders is in conflict with somebody in the Black Caucus. I want all of them to get on that stage in front of tens of thousands of people, and more than that, watching, and commit to this fight. Secondly, what we wanted is to say, here's the agenda. We need to vote in November, and we're going to have voting brigades out there to help protect that vote. We need to vote for people, not who we're voting for, but what we're voting for. We need a new voting rights bill that will be bulletproof from the Supreme Court. People say, well, you can't do nothing when the Supreme Court's rule. Yes, you can. You can pass new legislation that can deal with the reality of protecting us that is in the language that they cannot mess with. And that's the Congress we need to vote for in November, and those that do early voting. And that's what my message was at the march, that let's leave here organizing, and we're doing our brigades, I'm doing our tour, but where the theme is not who you vote for. It's not about do you vote Democrat or Republican. It's do you vote for somebody that's going to participate in restoring your voting rights. So then that becomes a different argument in Texas, who had 10 buses up from Houston. It becomes a different argument between Tallarico and Paxton, because one supports new voting rights legislation, other doesn't. So you ain't got to deal with Paxton scandals. You have a position against voting rights. Why would I vote? Why would I use the vote for somebody that's trying to take my vote? That's where we're trying to take this, Dr. Walron.
6: Rev, I'm in 1,000% agreeing with you, and I will continue to echo this, and as we continue to echo this, because we have to get to a point when we make a decision on who we vote for, it is based on issues that reflect our needs, our beliefs, and what we want to see done in this country. We have to get away from this, well, I don't like so-and-so because of this reason. I don't like so-and-so for this reason. We saw that during the last presidential election with Kamala Harris. Well, I don't like Kamala Harris because, well, I don't think she has no experience, so I don't like what she went to school. It was so much foolishness. And what happens is we get away from what are the issues at hand, what is at stake, what is the legislation we want to see passed. That ought to be the reason we make decisions. Running for president or any political office is not about a personality contest or a popularity contest. It is about the issues that best reflect what we want to see done in this country. And we got to get to that point and stop minimizing that and start maximizing that, rather, instead of making it sometimes the last thing that's talked about, which are the issues, versus all the minutiae of politics.
5: No, and I think that is what certainly those of us in visible positions or leadership positions, whatever you choose to call the position, we've got to start dealing with and be mature ourselves and say, the labels are immaterial. It's what are we going to do? It's the function. And I think that clearly that is what is going. I see Trisha saying turnout. It's all about turnout in Texas, not a candidate. That's exactly right, Trisha. If you've got enough people, as I keep saying, a board member with Reverend Walron on NAN's board, national board, recent board member, is Commissioner Rodney Ellis, Houston. 10 buses, NAN paved. That's 550 people would ride a bus a day and a half to come to Washington and a day and a half to go back. That tells me a real commitment in Texas for turnout, not around a personality, but around this is the legislation we need. This is who's on our side. People are ready, but the leadership has to also not be in this kind of my particular tribe or nobody. No, it is about protecting the people's right to vote, and out of that vote coming with health care and affordability and on and on and on. And I think that it is absolutely, unequivocally, what is warranted right now. Otherwise, where are we going?
6: Absolutely. And I think that, yeah, I like, where are we going? That might be the question that shapes all of our decisions. In the words of Dr. King, where do we go from here? And we have to start thinking about that honestly as we move towards midterms and 28.
5: Let's take a break. We'll be right back. Keeping it real. Shopton. Wall Run. I'm going to the phones. 1-877-532-5797. 1-877-532-5797. Shopton. Wall Run. Be right back.
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8: It's Sybil Wilkes with what we need to know. President Trump issued strong public warnings to local municipalities opposing artificial intelligence infrastructure, claiming communities that reject AI data centers will ultimately end up backwards and poor. Writing on social media, he urged local leaders to let data reign to lower property taxes and stimulate job growth. However, a new Fox News public opinion survey revealed that 7 in 10 Americans oppose constructing AI data centers in their local neighborhoods, including 60% of Republicans and 76% of Democrats. Overseas, the official death toll from the catastrophic flash flooding along the Nepal-Tibet border surpassed 930 people, with emergency officials reporting more than 4,400 individuals still missing. A State Department spokesperson confirmed that at least 85 American citizens remain among the missing in the disaster zone, while 9 Americans were successfully evacuated by emergency rescue teams. The former New York Congressman George Santos received a lifetime ban from prediction platform Kalshi for betting on himself. Kalshi fined Santos over $70,000 for wagering that he would not attend President Trump's State of the Union address after publicly announcing his attendance, citing a lack of cooperation during their compliance investigation. Music artist David, whose real name is David Burke, dropped his private defense team for court-appointed attorneys in his Los Angeles murder trial. Burke pleaded not guilty to the first-degree murder, continuous sexual abuse of a minor, and unlawful mutilation of human remains in the fatal stabbing and dismemberment of 14-year-old Celeste Rivas Hernandez. To subscribe to my free daily newsletter, please visit SybilWilkes.com. For all the news 24/7, go to News1.com. I'm Sybil Wilkes. Be informed. Be empowered.
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21: PVA has brought me back to life.
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0: We're back. 1-877-532-5797. Reverend Dr. Michael A. Walron is our co-host. Reverend Michael Joanne Kemp saying on our message board, J.D. Vance said, I'd like to think I'm an upgrade from Kamala Harris. End of quote. Why do these big, bad white men continue to bully strong black women? Must be something about them that causes them stress. You know, I think it's interesting, Dr. Walron, when Joanne brings this up. I did not hear this quote. I think that it shows how little people are when they have to make statements like that. It is extremely telling. When you're big, you can afford to be more restrained and take yourself down and be humble. But when you got, I mean, what's the point of saying that he is an upgrade from Kamala Harris? First of all, he's not. But if he thought he was, it shows his smallness to say it. Kevin Powell on our message board says, Reverend Sharpton, I DVR'd your Saturday and Sunday shows, the 15th anniversary shows, as a keepsake, and I will keep it as a memorable moment. Yeah, it was, I was not playing. I was totally surprised that Kamala Harris and Wes Moore and I think Clyburn and a few others had done tapes. Nicole Wallace, who does her own show there. Rachel Maddow. I had no idea. My staff there at Politics Nation did that. And then the surprise bringing Morning Joe in by surprise. I'm going to have it as a keepsake, too. And Walron is a witness. People were saying I wouldn't last on TV 3 months. That ain't going to last.
1: Right.
0: And 15 years later, and they looked it up, Dr. Walron, there is no black host that has lasted 15 years in the history of cable TV. CNN, MSNBC, none of them. And I'm the guy that wasn't supposed to know nothing about television. Couldn't read the teleprompter, but I knew what people wanted to talk about. Let's go to the phone. Yeah. Let me go to my dear friend in Detroit, the union organizer, labor activist extraordinaire, Brother Percy Johnson, keeping it real with Al Sharpton.
2: Reverend Mayor.
0: Yes, sir.
2: Thanks for taking my call, man. And just know, congratulations on your 15 years. One thing for sure, man, I heard you maybe 14 years ago, man, and when I found out you was just 1 year younger than me, I had to step my game up and get involved, man. Hey, just know you the one, man. Baby, step up, man. It got people, you know, we out here lifting people up. So look, man, so you know I'm in it for the grind and not the shine, man.
0: Yeah.
2: We was able to help some folks, man, that had a little trouble getting in Detroit from there. And they got on our UAW bus, man, and made it down there, man.
0: We made it,
2: man. And hey, man, but you know, I really enjoyed Martin Luther King's granddaughter's speech.
0: Yeah, she was awesome.
2: She spoke for the, man, we always hear naysayers talking about these young people. Man, look, when you got aspiring young people like that, it's on us, the older generation, to help lift them kind of young folks up, to give them encouragement so they can be in this thing and speak like she's speaking, man.
0: Yeah, Yolanda King, named after her aunt who's dead, died, Yolanda, mm-hmm. Dr. King's oldest daughter. And she spoke, and we had all those college students speak from Howard and other places.
2: And they was there, man. They
0: yeah.
2: Was all,
0: oh, yeah. A third of the crowd was there.
2: Man, that's just, we can rest because we got a group behind us that's going to keep this thing going, Reverend Mayor. So bottom line, we just got to keep lighting their fire. Cause, you know, that's something Joe Madison used to say. This ain't about passing the torch. No, this is about lighting the fire for somebody else so we can keep room in these dark places where they're trying to oppress us and put us in the dark and bring us down. We're going to light them up and expose them roaches so they can run away when we turn the light on, right?
0: I love it. I love it. Thank you.
2: Hey, look, we're getting ready for Labor Day. We're having a big Labor Day rally here in Detroit. Labor Day, man, I think it's going to be one of the biggest, baddest ones we done had. So if you hear any members, anybody can hear the sound of my voice from here in Michigan, come on down here on Trumbull and Michigan Avenue and get involved with the Labor Day Parade. We're going to have all our unions from all across the state of Michigan, all our elected officials. In fact, that's what you need to see. You need to see what elected officials going to show up at activities like that. And then the ones you need to be voting for, the ones who ain't showing up, is the ones you don't need to be voting for, because they ain't
0: right.
2: showing up voting for you.
0: I love it. Thank you for your call. Dr. Walron, I think that they need to go to 1 Corinthians, because you probably got more young people in your church than any major church in the city of New York.
1: You know, we got a lot of young people. Our largest demographic is between 22 and 42. So it is an amazing thing to see. But I thought about something, the quote earlier, Rev, and it made me laugh, from J.D. Vance that you read. You talk about people want to be big, and there's this old saying, you probably heard it. It said he wanted to be big, but little got him. And there's a whole lot of folk who want to be big, but little keep on getting them.
0: I remember in 2019, I want to say, in 1999, we were getting ready to go into 2000. First major dinner Nash Action Network had, we had just 7-8 years old, and Mrs. King came. And Mrs. King, I was going to keynote, 60 Minutes played it in the profile they did of me. And Mrs. King said to me, we're in the elevator going down from her suite we had gotten her to the ballroom. And I mentioned somebody that had irritated me. And Mrs. King would not gossip about anybody. She was always very regal, very reserved. And she says, well, Al, they're just too small to be that big. And that's all she would say. I never got that expression.
1: Yep.
0: And that corresponds with what you say. Dr. Richardson uses that all the time. Small got them. I mean, you got to be bigger enough to fit the chair you want to sit on, the throne you want to sit on. Otherwise, it don't matter that you get there, because you're too small to even live up to where you've gotten.
1: Well, we see that now. In the Oval Office, we see that.
0: Ain't no doubt about it. And every day he embarrasses this country.
1: Absolutely.
0: Embarrasses. Stephanie Humphrey Channel said, that's good, Pastor Walron, that's good. Stephanie gonna use that small gotta. Let's take a break. Be right back. Keeping it real. Shopton Walron. Be right back.
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12: Hello, I'm Jose Hernandez, and I have been using a wheelchair since my accident in 1995.
13: My name is Andrea Dalzell, and I've been using a wheelchair since I was 5 years old.
12: I guess if I had one message for the general public, it would be that I appreciate your help. 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

0: your host, Reverend Al Sharpton. Reverend Dr. Michael A. Walron is our co-host every Tuesday for the last hour. Let me remind you, Saturday and Sundays, watch Politics Nation with Al Sharpton live at 5 p.m. Eastern Time, both nights, going into our 15th year. And we've had everybody and going to continue through these election cycles to make those that are in power, in influence, or in advocacy that affects it on the show. And I'm already booking for this week. I want to thank all of you that watched last weekend again. I get the ratings on Tuesday. We beat CNN and Fox on Saturday night, my anniversary show. That is what keeps us on the air, because people can't say, oh, they're just doing the favor. No, they're doing the ratings. And we get it well over 1.5 million people every weekend watching Politics Nation. And I have one lady send me a note, Reverend Walron, saying she turned on every TV in the house to help with the ratings. I laughed. I said, I never thought about that. But so make sure you watch it. Then, then you all that are in the New York, New Jersey, Connecticut area for Labor Day weekend, come to the House of Justice for the Saturday Action Rally. I will be there. I don't go out of town on Labor Day. I'm there Saturday, 9 a.m. to 11 a.m., 6 Hancock, which is really 124th and Morningside, 9 to 11. We'll be having our Labor Day rally, and then I'll be marching in the West Indian Day Parade on Monday, on Labor Day itself, during the shows Saturday and Sunday. And make sure you that are not in the New York area, you can watch the rally live Saturday morning on Impact Television, on NationalActionNetwork.net, live stream on YouTube/NAN, and on the AME Zion Network. Dr. Walron, what's going on at First Corinthian Baptist Church, FCBC?
1: Hey, Rev. We're back to our regular worship schedule, but on September 20th, we've been doing it now for the past couple of years, is our Blue Sunday in honor of prostate cancer. And it is something that it is always very important to me, and it should be important to all of us. I don't think people realize that black men are 76%, I think, more likely to be diagnosed with prostate cancer compared to white men.
0: Really?
1: In the deep part, Rev. Absolutely. And black men are more than 2 times more likely to die from prostate cancer than white men. And so it is something that that can be dealt with. It is a cancer that, if caught in time, can be cured, healed from it. But oftentimes we get misinformation about the screenings or what it takes. Prostate screenings to test PSA levels is a blood test at this point. And so that one little blood test can make a big difference. We had a young man a few years ago, no signs, no symptoms, under 50 years old. And just by taking the test at the church when we had the prostate cancer screening mobile unit there, he just did it to be supportive and found out that his PSA numbers were almost at 45, I think.
0: Mm.
1: So he had to immediately go in and start treatment. I mean, but he would have never known. So it is one of those things you can't say, well, I'll know when I have it. I can tell. Sometimes you can't. But it is something that, if, again, caught in time, we can catch it. I try to do the PSA test at least twice a year. And so, which is just is important for me. But I think this is something we could address, Rev, and fix if we detect it early.
0: I totally agree. And I salute you and FCBC for the service in the community. Let's go to Sky in Richmond, Virginia. Sky?
2: Yes, yes, Mr. Sharpton. I was at your march. It was such a beautiful march. I really enjoyed it. I met some wonderful people from all, like you said, Houston, the New Yorkers, New Jersey. And it just was like a moment that the first thing came to my mind. I was late getting to the march, but I was there. And it was like what Jesse Jackson used to say, keep hope alive. And I just felt like, as long as we got breath in our body, we got hope. Because the people that I met from different races and everything, they all was like one mind, one like mind. They all just want to Donald Trump. I mean, people say hate is a strong word, But that, you know, with his policies and then with the ICE deportation and everything, he's just a reckless president. And the people that I met, it was so overwhelming. I had such a good time. The only thing, right after the march ended, all of a sudden, Mr. Chauvin, helicopters just flying all over the nation, Washington Mall. They had like four helicopters just scooping down. They were so low. So I asked someone, I said, I thought this was a no-fly zone. Why are these helicopters on the same day that you had your march came in? I don't know if you were still, but it was amazing. They had blocked off. Police officers were everywhere. I mean, I know it was probably at least 150 officers present. And the chopper was just going in and out. So I asked someone, they said that the president either was coming to the White House or leaving the White House or having some type of some dignitary coming in or going out. But I just found that ironic. And then the four helicopters, might have been more, but Ronald Reagan, and I know they said that it is a no-fly zone, but when the president has, like, meetings or conference or something like that, he has the right to come in that early, that no-fly, and land the choppers. But you got Ronald Reagan Airport, and I Googled it. It takes about 5 miles from where we at. And I'm like, you going to sit here and cost the taxpayer citizen. You know, that probably was a $2 million operation. The helicopter, the police officer, and you're going to shut that area down for about an hour and a half just to come in when you could easily save the taxpayer money by going to Ronald Reagan. You could pretty almost walk there. The airport is so close to the White House and the Capitol and where we was at. I just thought that was so disrespectful. And the timing of it, I don't know if he was having an emergency presidential meeting or whatever, but it was just the timing of that, because you had concluded, and then maybe an hour later, because we hung around the mall, because the people that I met, they just wanted to just engage in conversation and talk about how beautiful the march was and how people from all walk of life. So I was just, you know, and it just, like I said, Jesse Jackson, we just got to keep hope alive. Keep it alive, and that's the only thing. As long as we got breath in our body, we need to continue to march and try to turn this situation around. And I'm like with you on a ballroom. I just wish I had money so when he's out of the office, we could just go back to the original state, the East Wing or West Wing, and rebuild it and get rid of that ballroom. But your march, I tell you, I enjoy myself. When I say I marched and met people, and my heart was so filled. The only thing, I was a little confused when I first got there. Like I said, I was kind of late getting there. And you are on a cap on Memorial Lincoln step. And why they had all that closed off. We couldn't go nowhere near the step. The reflection pool looked like most of it was blocked. I'm not sure what was going on with that. You knowing that this march that you were doing was planned months ago. So, and then you had a race that, I think they were still breaking down for that Grand Prix racetrack that they built out there during that time.
0: Yeah, they had done the racetrack. But I thank you for your call. I think they did a lot of that thinking that we'd be discouraged. But it was important to Martin III and I that we go right to where the March on Washington had been in 63. And, you know, there's a biblical saying, returning to the old landmarks. And I think that the scriptures remove not the ancient landmarks. We want to go right there. Everybody talks about Dr. King, I Have a Dream, but he said it right there. And that's why part of my speech was that Trump and them are trying to redo the reflection pool. But what they're trying to do also, Dr. Walron, is stop us from reflecting. Because if they can take black history out of the schools and distort what is going on, we don't have the reflection power to empower us now. Sometimes you need to reflect how far we've come, which is why the Bible said remove not the ancient landmarks. You need to reflect how far we've come to know where we are and where we need to go. And I reminded people, if we reflect, when they came in 63, they came under Jim Crow laws. They could not ride the front of a bus to Washington to go to that march. They couldn't stop at a Howard Johnson's to get a sandwich. Couldn't stop at a Holiday Inn to sleep. But they came anyway. think of how far we come and think of why we have no excuse to fight now. So I want to use that reflection pool as a metaphor for the message that I want to give that day.
1: I could not agree anymore. I think sometimes we forget to continue, or that you, the work you do and others is a continuation of that legacy. And every now and again, you have to go back to the scene of the transformation, right? Mm. And I think that's what that is doing. And that's what allows people to always connect. Because what we often forget sometimes is that on those kinds of occasions, we have new people, young people who come. And they may not know. There was a time I felt very confident that many of our people, young people, had access to certain historical facts pertaining to kind of the struggle for equality in this country. That is not the case anymore.
0: No.
1: And we can't even assume that that is happening. And so we have to find those vehicles and opportunities to share not just the message, but the history, so that we will understand.
0: Not understanding our past endangers your present and cripples your future. And as I was saying, I preached at Rankin Chapel, in the big auditorium, Crampston Auditorium at Howard, the Sunday before the march, and had lunch with about 70 of the student leaders, all the student auxiliary heads. And I was amazed. These are bright students that didn't know some of the history that we take for granted. And that's our fault. We got to do better. Let me thank Reverend Dr. Michael A. Walron. Let me thank all of you that called in, listened in. You that called in, I see you on the board and couldn't get through. Call me first tomorrow. I'll be here. Remember, whatever you do, wherever you go, however you feel, tell somebody, tell anybody, tell everybody. Reverend Al told you personally, keep it real. Keep it real. Keep it real. I'll talk to you tomorrow. Keep it real.
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4: It's Sybil Wilkes with what we need to know. Meta reached a historic $17 billion settlement with California and 46 other states last week to resolve the landmark lawsuit surrounding youth social media safety and addiction. This deal funnels roughly $1.5 billion directly to California for student mental health prevention programs, while requiring Meta to implement hard daily usage limits, reduce notifications, and an elimination of personalized algorithmic feeds for users under 18 on Instagram and Facebook. At the pump, national gas prices are ticking higher ahead of the busy Labor Day holiday weekend. AAA reports the national average for regular gasoline reached $4.08 per gallon Monday, driven by the rising crude oil prices following renewed military strikes between the United States and Iran. President Trump announced what he termed a historic $65 billion energy agreement with Venezuela. In federal transportation news, the Transportation Secretary, Sean Duffy, announced that over 100 commercial trucking schools were forcibly shut down over fraud concerns and uncertified examiners. Speaking in Detroit, Duffy highlighted an ongoing federal crackdown targeting uncertified commercial drivers, noting that rigorous regulatory enforcement curbed fraudulent licensing while increasing wages for certain

0: 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I'm Sybil Wilkes. 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

0: Larry
1: I'm live, y'all.
0: Looking Larry right in the eye. Happy Tuesday,
1: everybody. Happy Tuesday. Today not Tuesday.
0: Well, what day is it?
1: Today is Monday.
0: The day is Tuesday.
1: How you know that?
0: Because I know.
1: Wait a minute. If anybody can call in and tell me today is Tuesday, like she said, call 410-481-1010. Now, I know the day Monday.
0: The day Tuesday, Larry. I wouldn't be sitting here if it was Monday. I can tell you that.
1: Well, you was out the country last week, so how you know the day Monday or Tuesday?
0: I'm together.
1: Oh,
0: she's I together. Am together.
1: What's on your plan today, Gene? Because when you was gone, I'm going to talk about the Rotunda.
0: Well, did you miss me?
1: Yes, we miss you. We miss you. We miss you. Because, see, when people leave out the country, Gene, I didn't want to tell you and get you scared when you was gone. They normally don't come back.
0: Yes, they do.
1: No, they don't.
0: I always come back.
1: I know you do. Because you're not a celebrity.
0: Who not a celebrity?
1: You.
0: Wait a minute, let me brush my shoulders off.
1: Okay. You know, I know the meaning of celebrity. People say I'm not a celebrity. They say I am, what they call it, popular.
0: Really?
1: So they say you're not a celebrity because everybody don't know you. Only if you was a celebrity, everybody knows you. But by you popular, certain people know you. Is that true? Or they were just mad because they wasn't a celebrity?
0: I think they just bull cracking you.
1: Okay. Great.
0: When I met you, what'd I tell you? I'm a celebrity. I told you,
1: yeah,
0: I was a celebrity.
1: I know you are. And I found out you are. You know, you got 14 books out there. One about you, one about 13 about the kids, or was it 14 about the kids?
0: 14 about the kids.
1: So you got 15 books.
0: I have 15 books on Amazon currently today.
1: Oh no. Why you keep
0: today?
1: Oh, you got another one came up?
0: Yes.
1: Hold up, Gene. You got all these books. What's going on with you?
0: It's a universe. I created a universe, and I also created generational wealth for my children and my grandchildren.
1: So that mean when they grow up, they have money?
0: Well,
1: that would generate you. What is
0: well,
1: it?
0: Well, it's something that generation I'm passing on. Wealth. I'm passing it on from me to my children, to my grandchildren, to their children, their grandchildren.
1: Wait a minute. Me to my grandchildren, to their grandchildren, to their grandchildren. I think that's right.
0: Well, let me tell you this. This show is brought to you by Gina Lang Books, where learning is fun.
1: How you know learning is fun?
0: Because when I'm teaching and I'm with the children, they're having fun, they're dancing, they're laughing, and my books are so interesting and colorful, and it gets children attention and it's educational.
1: You're right. Because I saw you one day in school. Well, I saw a rerun. And it was great, man. All the kids, they was like, you had that attention. I don't know how you got kids' attention, but you had it. And I said, oh, man, that is so beautiful.
0: It's all about the creativity, the illustrations, and to look in a book and the kids look like you, the kids get motivated.
1: They don't look like me. How can the kids look like me and I'm an old, grouchy, ugly man?
0: I ain't say look like you.
1: You did. You said the children look like me.
0: It looked like them.
1: No, you said it looked like me. I know nobody don't look like me.
0: It looks like them.
1: I'm tired
0: you
1: of looking
0: young
1: in the
0: over here these days. I don't know what's going on. I go out the country. I come back a new man here.
1: I shave. I said, let me get this mess off my face because I can't get the women no more.
0: Oh, okay. They probably lined up now.
1: Yeah, they lined
0: see
1: up
0: who
1: now.
0: You are.
1: I had one request called me talking about what you doing today, because she said, "What you doing today?" I can't do nothing, honey. Take a number and get in the back of the line.
0: Uh oh. They lined up, Larry.
1: Yeah. Let me grow my beard back.
0: All right,
1: folks, so what Gene got on the topic today?
0: Well, today we will be discussing stories affecting our children, relationships, health, and Baltimore community. There's a lot going on in the community.
1: Like what? And you talk about in Baltimore or just in California?
0: Yes, in Baltimore. Everywhere. Oh, okay. First of all, I seen something about all these kids near the rotunda, like you were saying.
1: Oh, my goodness. You saw that?
0: Yeah, I saw it on the news.
1: I ain't tell you who it was there.
0: No.
1: My daughter.
0: No, your daughter was not out there.
1: My daughter was in the fight. This girl came and hit her.
0: What?
1: Yes.
0: The first week of school.
1: First day of school.
0: What?
1: You really saw that? You saw it in the...
0: You lying. Are you lying?
1: Yeah. And I have to tell y'all because I'm going to tell y'all how it really went. And I told the news guy, I said, Fox 45 was my daughter.
0: What?
1: That way they won't twist the story.
0: Mm-hmm.
1: Because if you do, I'm coming for you. Look, but I told them what happened.
0: Right.
1: You know, and they had it right. I am so proud of Fox 45 News. Well, Keith Daniel.
0: Okay, what did he do? What was so special?
1: He told the story right.
0: Oh, okay.
1: And I am so proud. You want me to tell you or you got something else?
0: No. I want to hear.
1: All right. What happened was, man, they had my daughter in handcuffs.
0: What?
1: And handcuffed over 30 minutes. And when I got on the scene, I said, take them handcuffs off her.
0: She's a
1: like
0: man.
1: I'm a commissioner. Yeah.
0: What?
1: Yeah. I said, oh, my goodness. Because when they handcuffed me, I don't want no handcuffs on me. And she never had handcuffs on her before. They had her sitting down on the curb.
0: She might be traumatized.
1: But she ain't look like she was, but she probably was. I'm pretty sure. But Jean, I got a phone call.
0: And somebody hit her first?
1: Yes.
0: What?
1: The girl that she used to hang with and spend the night at a house.
0: It's always the frenemies.
1: Because she mad because she don't hang with her no more.
0: The frenemies.
1: And my daughter saw her putting her hair up, taking, you know, her hair and stuff. So my daughter knew something was going to happen.
0: She had a
1: guess what? My daughter know karate.
0: Oh, she was about to mess with the wrong one.
1: So let me finish telling you the story.
0: Maybe that's why they put her in cuffs. She tore it down.
1: But the girl tried to stomp her while she was in handcuffs. But how come the police couldn't separate both of them?
0: Sometimes they don't have common sense.
1: Guess who dived and saved it? A security guard dived over to the girl's feet because it went up, and she grabbed her feet because she was getting ready to stomp my daughter.
0: What?
1: While she was in handcuffs. I really like to think that
0: security
1: and at least take her some flowers, you know.
0: Yeah.
1: But I gave her a hug.
0: Oh, wow.
1: But, Gene, let me tell you what happened, and then I'm going to get to the story. But what happened, you know, I asked my daughter what happened, the truth.
0: Mm-hmm.
1: The whole truth, not much truth. But help me God.
0: Right.
1: You did what I was going to forget that part. And she said, you know how the first day of school, everybody wanted to go over to the rotunda and show their clothes off and eat lunch and all that. So right. It wasn't going over there to take over the fight.
0: Right.
1: Because it was only a one-on-one. It wasn't like a bank or a jump.
0: But there was a lot of people out there.
1: Yeah, because they went to celebrate.
0: Mm-hmm.
1: First day of school, they show their clothes off and they get something to eat.
0: Right.
1: You know, so that's what happened.
0: That was it.
1: Yeah. And the fight broke out and it was so many people. And I really want to thank Baltimore City police officers for handling their BI business real good and, you know, and safe.
0: Mm-hmm.
1: I want to thank the security. I want to thank everybody. You know, and I want to thank all the kids for not jumping in fights and going off. And when a girl went through the window or the guy, whoever, with that motor scooter, you know, it was under control, out of the control. And it was an accident. And they crashed through the window. So everything wasn't, you know, like went there to terrorize stuff. It was an accident.
0: I'm trying to figure out why L children can't just congregate. Like, what is the
1: they
0: problem?
1: They was congregating. What you talking about?
0: No, they make a big deal out. Hold every up, time Jean. I look, we can't go to Towson. We can't go anywhere. You can't go to
1: Jean, they have to go somewhere. So next year, Baltimore City Mayor and the governor, all kids all over the country, when they go to school now, they want to go out and have fun after school.
0: Yeah.
1: So set up something like that. That what you getting ready to say? But
0: in my mind.
1: But yeah, I hear you, Jane. So that's all. And I heard someone was talking about the story. That was Larry Celebrity Cab Driver's daughter, and on another radio station.
0: Really?
1: So people was calling me saying they were talking about you on the station. So I'm famous now.
0: You're a celebrity.
1: Yeah. So, you know, I'm so glad that it didn't got out of control. And
0: I'm glad she's safe.
1: Yeah.
0: She might need to show me some moves.
1: Yeah. And boxing. Boxing really helps. Boxing and karate. Now I got to teach her how to do wrestling.
0: Okay.
1: That way you can put everything in one fight. Not saying that she going out and look for trouble. Mm-hmm. Trouble come away.
0: She got to be able to protect herself.
1: Right. And by you being a youth and teenager, things going to happen. But I'm totally against violence. I'm totally against fighting. I like love. So, folks, you know, I'm not, you know, into that mess. And I teach my child and our daughter and son, you know, not to get in trouble because you get a racket. That's it.
0: That's it.
1: So, by the way, about the handcuff situation,
0: mm-hmm.
1: I'm not going to take too much of your time. So, when I got on the scene, because somebody called me from McKenzie phone saying, they locking McKenzie up, one of her girlfriends. So, I said, let me speak to the officer. I spoke to the officer, said, you know, what's happening? They said, your daughter was fighting. I said, I'm on my way. He said, well, you better hurry up and get here at the rotunda.
0: But why put her in handcuffs? I'm just not understanding.
1: I know. And when I got there, I didn't know she was in handcuffs till I got there.
0: I remember fighting. We didn't have no handcuffs on us, and they break us up.
1: And when I got there, that broke my heart.
0: Is her hands indicted or something?
1: Yes. No. I don't know. I don't think so. But what I'm saying, Gene, it broke my heart when I seen her in handcuffs. It traumatized me.
0: To see anything like that.
1: I went live when I got on the scene, and so it's all over the internet.
0: Oh, okay.
1: I ain't want to do it, but I had to. So I said, "Do she have to be in handcuffs when y'all start locking children up?
0: Right.
1: Why can't it be in the front way, not the behind the back?" He thought, since I was 29 years on the force, that's how I've been. And I said, "What's going on?" She going down the baby central booking. I said, sent your booking for fighting? Are you serious? I said, where the sergeant at?
0: Call the supervisor.
1: Yeah.
0: Where's the supervisor?
1: I went and found the sergeant.
0: I'm just
1: went
0: glad
1: and talked
0: they
1: to
0: put
1: him.
0: You in cuffs.
1: No, I know.
0: Sometimes parents get, you know.
1: So I went and talked to that sergeant. I said, is she going to central booking? He said, no, she all right, you got it. I said, I'm the news guy. I said, right. I had to throw that out there, you know. I mean, come on now. You don't. But he came and told the officer to release her, and you know, she came with me and got in the truck and told me what happened. But there you go, folks. That's the story of the rotunda.
0: What?
1: Yeah.
0: Oh my goodness.
1: So you had that on your list at the rotunda?
0: No, well,
1: what made you pull that up?
0: Because I was just thinking about it. I pulled a couple things up today that I wanted to talk about,
1: mm-hmm.
0: you know, and a couple questions. And since you're looking like a new man and all this stuff, so trying to get this stuff together. So, I got a couple questions for you.
1: Uh-oh.
0: I'm interviewing you this time.
1: Go ahead. I can handle it.
0: What would you rather, love or money?
1: Oh, man.
0: What's more important?
1: Well, money. Because love gonna come with money.
0: But love don't pay the bills.
1: Well, that should do too. If you do love right, if you do love right to the
0: come on, y'all, call
1: love
0: in.
1: Do pay the bill.
0: 410-481-1010.
1: Tell me love don't pay the bills. Gene,
0: what would you rather, love or money?
1: Money, because look, if you got money, you gonna have love.
0: Like, you might not want to hear this, but I think love come first.
1: Love come first.
0: For me, I think love will come first.
1: Tell us about it,
0: because
1: Gene.
0: If you have love and a genuine love, once you get the money, it all just click.
1: Mm-hmm.
0: You don't have to worry about nothing because you got love. You got somebody you can trust, somebody by your side, you know?
1: I don't know about the love stuff first. Because ain't nobody going to love you. You ain't got no money. So you might as well forget that.
0: Well, you must be a billionaire.
1: I used to be.
0: Okay.
1: So look, I used to be a millionaire. So that's what I'm saying. I know about the money, but guess what, Gene? And it's a true story.
0: Money come with a lot of fake people too. You think it's love,
1: Gene? When the money was gone, I don't have no more friends.
0: Well, they weren't your friends in the first place.
1: And that's why God removed the money to see who's going to be with you and who not. It was just one girl stick with me till the end.
0: Is she still with you?
1: No. Thank you. She was going to leave, but she gone.
0: Oh.
1: But my real girl still with me.
0: Okay, that's good.
1: Ain't that a shame? I'm on radio, national radio station, talking about my real girl still with me.
0: Well, that's good. I mean, that's love.
1: Well, I'm not married, folks. Only married people, you can't have other friends. Right? Did you say,
0: I'm actually. You can have friends when you're married.
1: No, you cannot.
0: You can have friends.
1: No, you cannot.
0: You can't talk to them every day.
1: No, you cannot. You can't have friends when you're married.
0: Mm-mm. You can't have
1: My ex-wife wasn't playing that. That's why it's just an ex now.
0: But a friend is not somebody that you have to talk to every day. A friend is somebody you can pick up the phone 10 years and you jump right back into the friendship or whatever y'all
1: If
0: was
1: I was
0: through.
1: Married, I wouldn't allow my wife to have friends.
0: You wouldn't even know if your wife had friends. That's how good women are. You wouldn't even know.
1: Who wouldn't?
0: You wouldn't know. You cannot keep your eyes on a person 24/7.
1: I can.
0: You cannot.
1: I have eyes in the back of my head. Look, I'm telling you, Gene.
0: You got spies out here.
1: Listen, I would not like my wife have a friend. And want me to tell you why?
0: Well, she had friends before she met you.
1: Well, that's different. Now she
0: so
1: met me.
0: You just stop all your relationships because you get married? No. Who's going to be at the wedding?
1: It don't make no difference. You ain't going to have no friends. You just go to work and come home. And it's just me and you.
0: Oh, okay.
1: Now, folks, I know y'all listening. You know, Gene said if you're married, you can have friends. I'm saying you can't. 410-481-1010. Let me know, wives, husbands, boyfriend, girlfriends, or whoever. Just call in. Let's hear from you. Hey, Gene, I'm sorry I had to go hard.
0: Relationship specialist call in. 410-481-1010. Where are you, Reggie? Are you out there anywhere?
1: I was getting ready to say,
0: where
1: Reggie.
0: Where is the relationship specialist at?
1: Yeah, Reg.
0: Where you at? Call.
1: He should be calling in. 410-481-1010. I wonder if you're going to say yes or no. But my opinion, I don't know.
0: Let me tell you something. You always need friends because you never know what you're going to run into and you might need them. You might have friends at the police station.
1: Police station?
0: Yeah, the police station. I might need him run a tag or something. Hey.
1: Police station can't run tags.
0: Well, a police officer can run.
1: Police officer cannot run tags.
0: Well, maybe your friends can't, but mine's can.
1: Because if a police run a tag, they gonna have to write it up. They just can't run a tag for no apparent reason. I found that out because I wanted the police to run a tag.
0: Mm-hmm.
1: You know, because
0: but maybe
1: people
0: he wasn't
1: acting
0: your
1: crazy.
0: Friend, but my friends, but I can't get.
1: They not supposed
0: friends.
1: To run a tag.
0: You're not supposed it's to do a illegal. Lot of things in life.
1: Because everything is in the data system. Why are you running this? So,
0: maybe,
1: I'm just saying.
0: Maybe I had a reason.
1: No, I don't know. I don't know.
0: I had a reason.
1: Did you have a reason?
0: I had a reason.
1: What was the reason? Nobody listening.
0: Read the book.
1: Oh, it's in the book. It's in a book.
0: Read the book. What's a struggle to find yourself. Get the book.
1: Yeah.
0: Read the book, Larry. That's all I'm going to tell you. I tell you every week, get the book.
1: Can somebody read the book and call in and tell us what she's talking about? Where they can find this book at, Gene?
0: This book is on Amazon, and it's ready. It's $25.
1: It's ready?
0: It's ready.
1: Ready for what?
0: They're ready to send out copies.
1: Oh, for real? So running tags in that book.
0: Mm-hmm.
1: Are you serious, Gene?
0: You got to get the book.
1: Oh, my goodness.
0: Get the book,
1: she had somebody run tags in that
0: you
1: book.
0: You know what year it was? Do you know what year it was?
1: What?
0: It's the 90s. The book is all about the 90s. But if you read the book, see, you can't sell a book if you ain't read it, Larry.
1: I know. And come on, y'all. Don't worry about reading a book. Just buy one. Call me. 443-832-0375. I knew this was going to come. I knew it was going to happen.
0: I was going to beat you down.
1: Yes.
0: Read the book.
1: Read the book.
0: The book is inspirational. It gives a blueprint in life, how to get through certain situations. Just get the book.
1: Get the book.
0: The book is also in Northeast Market at Jay's Books. So if you don't want to go on Amazon waiting for it to come in the mail, you can go straight to the bookstore, get the book from the market. You can get some groceries. You can do a lot at the market.
1: Yeah. Can you have food stamps and get the book?
0: No, you can't have no food stamps to get the book.
1: Oh, goodness. Is he at a market or a bookstore?
0: Bookstore is inside the supermarket.
1: Because if it was inside the supermarket, well, you can get the book with food stamps.
0: You can't buy no books with food stamps.
1: Who now told you that?
0: You're going a little too far.
1: No, you can't get the book with food stamps, folks.
0: You're going to have everything lit up and read.
1: I'm just making fun, having a good time. So, so Jean went out the country. She was hugged up with her husband. They was in the blue water.
0: It's all about rekindling your relationship, your marriage, going on dates, and
1: that's fun.
0: St. Martin was beautiful. That's all I have to say. St. Martin's was beautiful.
1: St. Martin.
0: The Caribbean.
1: That's where he was at.
0: Yes.
1: You didn't tell nobody.
0: Nope. My nobody business.
1: Oh, why are you telling people then? That's so wet.
0: It's over. I'm back now. I'm back.
1: And you really, for security reasons, you're not supposed to tell people you're going out the country anyway because they can break in your house.
0: You might have
1: that.
0: Nothing left in your house.
1: Right. You know, I learned that.
0: The hard way?
1: Well, no, because when you go out on vacation, mm-hmm. people don't normally go live. They just take pictures and video, and then when they get back home, and then they mm-hmm. post it. You do that or not? Really?
0: I just do what I feel like.
1: I know.
0: Whatever comes to mind.
1: Whatever comes to mind.
0: All right, I got another one for you.
1: Uh-oh.
0: Forgive or walk away.
1: Forgive who?
0: It doesn't matter.
1: Forgive
0: or walk away. Do you forgive your partner for doing things or do you just walk away?
1: My partner? My girlfriend?
0: Anybody. It could be your friend. Do you forgive friends when they do stuff to you or you just walk away and say, you know, I can get another friend?
1: I don't forgive anyone.
0: I forgive, but I don't forget. That's the difference.
1: You're not forgiving then if you don't forget. You're in the same boat I'm in.
0: No, it's not the same. It's not the same.
1: Yes, it is the same. How are you going to forgive somebody? Well, how are you going to forget somebody and not forgive? Well, let me tell you a little story.
0: Yeah, I'm ready. I'm waiting on this.
1: I hate to say it.
0: What?
1: My girlfriend did not come home in 3 days.
0: You lied.
1: I told you this before.
0: No.
1: Yeah, Lisa.
0: Don't do that. Don't put Lisa on blast like that.
1: She didn't come home in 3 days.
0: Where she was at?
1: I don't know. With a man somewhere.
0: Oh, my goodness.
1: I mean, you going to be out for 3 days and you're not in church.
0: All night, 24-hour church.
1: So, you know, I'm keep looking at the phone.
0: So, wait a minute. You say you're still with her. So, do you forgive or do you walk away?
1: No. I pay back.
0: Oh, now I ain't giving you that option.
1: I wasn't gone for 3 days, but I had three different ladies.
0: Psych.
1: I'm joking.
0: What?
1: You know, we like revenge.
0: Uh-oh, we got a caller.
1: We like revenge. Anybody out there like revenge?
0: Uh-oh.
1: But I'm laughing and saying psych, but, it's a truth in a joke. But, you know how that goes, right?
0: Yeah, I know how that go. Sometimes people don't like their own medicine.
1: I know.
0: A lot of people can't take their own medicine. But they can't take it.
1: Well, she said she was at the hospital.
0: Now,
1: do you believe that?
0: Now, they come back. Wait a minute. I can't even say that with the hospital band. Let me see.
1: Oh, she had a band.
0: Mm-hmm. So we got a caller?
1: Yeah. Let's go to... Caller, you live. Is it Noble?
0: Noble.
2: How y'all doing?
1: Hey, partner.
2: I'm doing okay, man.
0: This the relationships.
1: Oh, is it?
0: Yeah, that's him.
2: This the relationship, man.
1: Oh, my goodness. How you know his voice?
2: Yeah. I don't believe in having no friends.
0: Oh, Lord. Where did he come from?
1: Did you hear me? Or you just, this is what you're saying. Yeah, that's.
2: I heard you, brother.
1: Okay, now. Told you I'm right.
0: So your wife can't have no friends?
2: Do you got friends?
0: Oh, Lord. I don't have no friends.
1: See?
2: Oh, boy. I know you got friends. But I mean, not them type of friends.
1: Right.
0: Yeah, you got to have friends.
1: Not them type of friends.
0: You can't live in a world without friends.
1: I don't like them
2: type of friends. Yeah. Different type of friends.
1: Right. Ain't nobody going to take my wife to the movies.
0: No, see, that's...
2: We ain't got them kind of
1: right.
0: No, we don't have them kind of friends.
1: Not y'all, but I'm saying some wives out there, some guys talk about, oh, she can go out to the movies. No, you're not even. Not my wife, you're not.
0: Mm-mm. Now, that's going too far. Yeah,
1: well,
0: going to movies
1: now, we got the relationship man on here.
0: The relationship
1: he
0: man
1: said no.
0: on here.
1: He said no.
2: Let me ask you a question.
1: Uh-oh. What's one? The host? Or the co-host, the lady?
2: Anybody out there that is listening.
1: Okay, go for it.
2: Okay. Why do you think so many people are afraid to commit in this time of day?
0: Because it's a lot of people out here that's letting other people think the single life is so good, they having so much fun, and we outside tonight. And I think that's another reason why they're not committing. But I don't think the single life is all what people claim is cracked up to be. Because I've been single a couple times and I didn't like it.
2: Okay. I got another question.
0: Wait a minute, you ain't here. But, Larry, you want to answer?
1: Go ahead. I'm waiting
0: on
1: the next one.
0: He said he's going to pass on that one.
1: You had that one. You got that one right.
2: Oh, you going to pass on that one?
1: No, I'm ready for the next one. She answered that one.
2: Okay, can you truly love someone and still cheat on them?
1: Yes.
2: Oh, yeah?
1: Yeah, because cheating...
0: You act like you're in shock.
1: when you cheat on someone, you only... And I'm only talking for me, not everybody. I shouldn't talk for me. I might be...
0: And talk for your friends.
1: I'm talking about somebody else. But when you cheat on somebody at that time, it's only for the moment or the second. And then you be so guilty, and then you go to the one you love. So, you know, you do cheat on people, the one you love. And you don't want to. You hate to. You always say, God, please forgive me.
0: Don't do it ever again.
1: You know. but you know, that's why a lot of diseases out here, and I'm not saying that's why it's a lot out here, but, you know, some disease out here, when you cheat, you catch something, and then your significant other know that, hey, you've been messing around.
2: You know, he's out here in another country. That's all you got to do is rub on a person.
1: Oh, so you can't go by disease then, because that might not work. You might say that, no, it was just...
2: There's other type of diseases in other countries that we didn't get to it yet.
0: You can love someone, but temptation is something. You know, everything could be going right at the house, but then this dream person come past and knock you off of your socks.
1: Wow.
2: Good Lord.
1: And then when you get knocked off your sock, you going to go with the dream person or you going to leave your significant?
0: I'm going to tell you a true story.
1: It's in the book.
0: No, that's not in the book. I had a birthday party at Melba's.
1: Right.
0: I was waiting for my boyfriend to show up.
1: Mm-hmm.
0: party going on. Me and my girlfriends, we chilling, we dancing, we talking. And this guy came in, and I seen him. And I told my girlfriend, who is that right there? She said, I don't know, you invited him? I'm like, no. And I was like, that man right there, that's my husband right there. Guess who it was?
1: Who?
0: Reggie.
1: Oh, my God.
0: I forgot I had a boyfriend. I forget.
1: Wait a
0: when
1: minute.
0: I seen him,
1: Reggie?
0: He shut it
1: is
0: down.
1: It, where Reggie at?
2: I'm here.
1: Oh, this Reggie?
2: Yeah.
1: Man, guess what she said? Did you hear what she just said?
2: Yeah, I heard that. I ain't never heard that one before.
1: She said she had a boyfriend, and you came in, and she chose you, and then y'all married.
2: Wow.
0: We've been together 11 years.
1: Wow. Hold up. Wait a minute. That's how Reggie came in the picture.
0: That's how he came in.
1: In the picture.
0: So you can be with somebody and love somebody, but somebody can come and knock you off your feet.
1: Wait a minute. Now I got to ask.
0: Knock me off
1: Reggie,
0: my feet.
1: I got to ask your wife this. Here it goes. Hey, Reggie. So was you in love with the other person when you saw Reggie?
0: Yes, I was.
1: Oh my goodness. Well, that's it? Well, that's the night? Did you tell him that's it?
0: I don't know. I mean, I never believed in love at first sight, but I do now.
1: And you got rid of him just like that?
0: Just
1: and went
0: like
1: to Reggie.
0: That. Just like that.
1: Oh, my goodness.
0: Just like that. I didn't turn back.
1: Oh, wow. Reggie?
2: I'm blessed.
1: Amen. So this for all the people out here. Y'all heard the story, and it's a true story. I didn't know you was going there, Gene. But that was
2: she went there, didn't she?
1: She went there, man. So that means you can be in love and all of it go out the door instantly. Right at Melba's.
2: Right at Melba's.
0: Good old Melba's on Green Mountain Avenue.
1: Mm-hmm. You can meet
2: a lot of people go to Melba's because they done heard that story, and I think they're going to find their love there.
0: They might find the love of their life. I did.
1: Well, you know, I'm kind of like stopped going out for one reason, Reggie. I cannot find a woman that dance with men. Women be dance with women.
0: Well, you need to go to Mingle Monday. You're going to find somebody. Go down to Melba's to Mingle Monday.
1: Yeah, right.
0: A woman will dance
1: with ain't no women out there no more.
2: Oh, yeah, it is.
1: There ain't no women dancing. Every time I go out, there's women dancing with women. All night long. I say, man, that's crazy.
0: Well, you need
1: can
0: to
1: you find a woman?
0: Why you can't butt in and say, excuse me, let me dance with her. What's wrong with that? That's a gentleman.
1: No.
0: Excuse me, let me dance with her.
1: No.
2: But what spots are you going to?
1: Melba's.
0: He lied.
1: I went to Melba's. I went to the spot in Dundalk up there. What's the name of that one?
0: I don't know. I ain't been out since Melba's. But
1: it came with an S. All the nightclub women dance with women. You can't even find a woman no more. And Reggie, how you found your wife? Did y'all dance or you, it was eye candy?
0: We danced the whole night.
2: We danced the night away.
0: The whole night. And guess who didn't show up to my birthday party? My boyfriend.
1: See, that's what he get. That's exactly what he get.
0: That's it.
1: That's it. Reggie.
2: Yeah.
1: He didn't show up.
0: It was meant to be.
2: That's, and I showed out.
1: That's what he get. Now.
0: We got a call.
1: All right. Well,
2: I got another question.
1: Go ahead. We can keep Reggie on and the caller. Bring both of them on at the same time.
2: Okay. Should you stay in a relationship for the children if you're not happy no longer in your relationship?
1: Yes.
0: I'm going to say no.
1: I say yes.
0: What about you, Daryl?
3: I would say no because... Because if you try to stick in there, you're just gonna get even it's gonna get even worse and worse.
1: No, I ain't gonna.
3: I will co-parent.
0: Mm-hmm.
3: I will co-parent, but if you stay in the relationship, it's gonna get worse and worse and worse, and you're gonna be miserable.
0: That's right. That's why I
1: so
0: say
1: I'm
0: no.
1: miserable now because I'm in a relationship right now for my daughter.
0: That's because you want to be miserable. It's no way I'm going to stay in a relationship and be miserable for my child.
3: Right.
0: But children grow up and they're gone. And guess what? You still in there with her. You waste all your good youth and years.
3: Mm-hmm.
0: And to be miserable?
1: Mm-hmm. I wasted when I was in a ready-made family, when I was growing with this my ex-wife, and she had a kid, 4 kids. And the last one was mine's, and all the other three. And when I took care of them for like 17 years, when they got big, they said, "You ain't my daddy. You don't tell me what to do."
0: See there?
1: And that's a true story.
0: So the answer is no. Wow. You do not stay. You see how they showed you what where to go?
1: Well,
0: you ain't my daddy.
1: That's just hard to get in a ready-made family. Well, go ahead.
3: I want to go back. I want to go back to the conversation that my sister said. She said, she said when she was in Melbourne.
0: Yeah.
3: But sis, I was in the same predicament. I was dating someone in California. But then my sister had a best friend. And when I first, and God knows, I sure don't believe in love at first sight.
0: There you go.
3: Because when I first met her, Deborah, and this was 4 years ago, when she first came to the house, and the funny thing is, she, my sister wrote a book. She wrote a book. It's called Dear Future Husband. Mm-hmm. And Deborah came over to the house. My sister was living together. And she bought 3 books of Dear Future Husband, not knowing I was going to be that husband.
0: Wow.
3: And when I first saw her, I was like, oh, my God. Love at first sight, it does work. Uh-huh. It helped me. And I've been. We just celebrated our 4th year, June 25th. Oh. Happily married.
0: Congratulations.
3: And it can work. Mm. It can work.
0: Maybe you haven't met the right person.
1: Me?
0: Yeah.
1: I did met the right person. That's why I'm still with her.
3: And the good thing about it is, yes, I met a good person. my last relationship I was in, she hurted me so much, so bad.
1: Oh.
3: She dealt me so bad. She wanted this, she wanted that, got this from me, and she really hurt me so bad. But I thank God. After I got that relationship, I said, "Lord, I don't want no more relationships. Lord, you gotta show me a sign if it's meant to be to be with someone." And there it is. We've been together 4 years. Yep, through the grace of God.
1: Amen.
3: That's it. You gotta have God. You gotta put God in the relationship, in the middle of it, in the center of your relationship.
1: God got me in it. That's probably why
3: it works.
0: You got to put God in it. You got to say your prayers.
3: Yes,
0: you
3: got to pray.
0: You got to pray.
3: That's it. Got to pray. That's it.
0: A family that prays.
3: Because I wasn't looking for no relationship. I didn't want to be in a relationship. But the funny thing is, not knowing I was going to be her future husband. And she bought 3 books. Their future husband.
1: And y'all wasn't at Melba's, right?
3: No.
1: In California.
3: The girl that I used to date before I met my wife, she lived in California. Mm-hmm. And the bad part about it, she wanted me to move to California, and I wasn't going to do it.
1: So that basically wasn't a real date, because that was like a distant date. That wasn't even kissing and grinding every day.
0: Don't do that.
1: No.
3: You're right.
1: That ain't going to work anyway.
0: Oh, Lord.
3: You're right, man. You're right.
0: Well, he was doing this and doing that for her to be in California.
1: No, I don't like when women so far away, or men, even though I go with the women, I'm just speaking for the ladies too. But I don't like the long distance stuff. No.
3: No.
1: What's up?
2: Reggie? Distant lovers? No.
1: Reggie, you like that?
0: He said no.
2: Yeah, no distant lovers.
1: Now, told you. So I'm with Reggie and Daryl. But no, Daryl.
0: I'm happy for you, Daryl.
1: Well, I'm with Daryl now. I'm glad he got the right choice.
3: Yes.
1: That was distant.
3: Yeah, God had to direct my path.
1: All right. Well, Daryl going to be down Penn Station.
2: I got one last question for y'all.
0: One more?
1: Who's that? The love doctor?
0: Relationship specialist.
1: Go ahead.
2: Has social media made relationships better or worse for the other spouse to trust in?
1: Worse.
3: I think it's worse.
1: Yeah, because she'd be all on there foaming out her mouth and looking at this guy lifting weights.
3: Because if you think about social media, social media is deadly. Social media is deadly. Everybody would know your business.
1: I love when people know my business, but now I put it where I don't want them to know too much.
3: Yeah. You don't want anybody to know your business.
1: Not too much. Yeah.
0: I think social media is good.
1: I think it's good too.
0: I like it because if you have secrets or you're trying to hide something, it will come out. I've seen people in a relationship and they say, well, don't post my picture.
1: Mm-hmm.
0: Don't post my picture.
1: Right.
0: Then you post it and everybody say, oh, that's my man. No, that's my man.
1: Wow.
0: You know, because it's a reason why they don't want their pictures posted.
1: When they see me, because they know I'm live all that. They say, there you go, y'all. Don't put me on there. And I sneak them on anyway.
3: well, my thing is, this my thing. Well, how can I say it? It's going to come out anyway, regardless. Even if you're on social media or not, it's going to come out anyway. Because the Bible says, What goes in the dark is going to come to light.
0: Got that right.
1: It's not.
0: Yes, it will. Yes, it
1: no,
0: will.
1: It's
0: it
1: not going to come to the light.
0: Yes, it will.
3: It's going to come to light.
1: That dude's still in that closet and he ain't come out yet.
3: because what was done in the dark. You can hide all you want in the dark.
0: Mm-hmm.
3: But it's going to come to the light. Your actions are going to come to the light.
1: It should. I'll be waiting for it. Okay. All right, Daryl.
3: All right, Doc.
1: So look, Daryl, he gonna be down Penn Station.
3: I'll be there tomorrow. Starting tomorrow.
0: Shoe shining.
3: Starting tomorrow. At Penn Station. Baltimore Penn Station.
1: I got some work.
3: So you got
1: him.
3: If you guys need your shoes done, come on down. I'll take care of you.
1: You don't do no work boots, do you?
3: I do more.
1: I ain't gonna do that to you, Daryl. Tennis shoes,
3: work boots, I do them all.
1: I ain't gonna do that to you. I bring
0: you polish them?
1: Yeah.
3: Yes, I do. Oh. I'm telling you.
0: So, what are your rates? Just to let people know.
3: I'm not sure. I'm not sure what the rates is down there now because I start tomorrow. So, I know all the rates tomorrow when I get there tomorrow morning.
0: Oh, okay. All right.
3: Yeah.
0: Y'all going down there and see Daryl.
1: And he's gonna be on live. He's gonna be on live.
3: I'm gonna do some. I'm gonna go live while I'm down there.
1: Cause he be at the airport on live.
0: Mm, okay.
3: Yep.
1: All right, Daryl. So.
3: All right, y'all.
1: Have a good one.
3: All right. All right.
0: See
1: relationship
0: later.
1: Man.
0: Woo! He was ready. Relationship man, ready today. He got all the questions.
1: He said he got one more.
0: No. You got one more?
4: No, I'm good.
0: You good?
1: All right. Well, ladies, you can't have no friend. And what else he said?
4: can y'all hear that music?
0: No. Mm-mm. No, I don't hear any music.
1: You jamming?
4: Yeah, I had a little song for y'all, but it ain't go to it.
1: Oh, man. What it said, don't date while you dating.
0: I got a question for y'all. If you could change one thing in the world, what would it be?
4: What would it be?
0: I'm going to tell you what mine's would be that I have a pet peeve with. Every morning on my way to work, I pass homeless people laying on the ground.
1: Mm-hmm.
0: I think everybody deserves a place, deserve food, shelter. It's enough.
1: I don't agree with that.
0: I do. I'm tired.
4: I wanted to do something like that.
1: But I like that. And I know you.
4: I wanted to go around and see homeless people, give them a haircut, clean them up, get them fresh.
1: But you still can do that.
4: And buy them something good to eat.
1: All right.
0: Well, that's just one thing. If I could change something in the world, I'm just tired of driving past people sleeping on the ground.
1: Okay. Now, here's the key to that, because I deal with homeless people for the last 15, 16 years. the people, homeless people doing that, it's like mentally. So I think that doctors need to come out and give them homeless people their medicine. And I guarantee things will change. Because homeless people don't want to do that. If something wrong with them, mm-hmm. like mentally, they wouldn't do that.
0: To me, I think it's a lot of mental people with mental illness that don't take their medicine. I think it should be a shot that they shoot it in them, yep. and it lasts for 3 months.
1: That's right.
0: For the people that they know is not taking their medicines and stuff like that. And I think the world would be a better place.
1: You're right. It's for 3 months and for 6 months.
0: Yeah.
1: And guess what? The patient, if they say they don't want it, the doctor can't force it
0: on them. And I'm thinking about futuristic stuff, but for people with mental illness, we put a chip in them. So we would know where they at. Like, hey,
1: no,
0: they need that. Yeah,
1: no,
0: you're
1: violating
0: so.
1: Their constitution rights, putting a chip in
0: them. Let me tell you, you probably got a chip.
1: Putting a chip in,
0: you
1: oh
0: got a chip
1: goodness.
0: In that phone. They know where you at all times.
1: They might. Who is
4: when
1: that?
4: When you got that COVID shot, that's the chip.
1: Oh, wow. Did you get one?
4: Nope.
1: I got three of them.
4: And I got COVID 3 times.
0: I just think it's for the future. Oh, yes, I got the shot.
1: She got the shot. So you got a chip.
0: I got the shot because the job required us to get it.
1: Yeah, that's their constitution. Job violates your constitution right.
0: Mm-hmm.
1: That's messed up.
0: They
1: made people to get the shots.
0: They didn't really make you. They said if you didn't get it, you wouldn't have a job.
1: Right.
0: So then you're thinking about your mortgage, your car note.
1: Oh,
0: you had no choice. You sitting there like
1: Reggie,
0: this.
1: She got the chip.
4: she got the chip,
1: man.
0: They know where I'm at all times.
1: Oh my goodness. They know where I'm at too now.
0: So what about you? What would you change? Was there anything that you would change?
1: The president.
4: Oh, that's my name.
1: The president?
0: You would change?
1: I'm talking about this president now.
4: Yeah.
1: That's your man. You like him?
4: Yeah.
1: You like the president?
4: The president right now, Donald Trump.
1: You like him?
4: Yeah.
1: Gene.
0: Well?
1: I don't want to hang up on him. He might go. Okay, no, go ahead. Oh, my God. But, you know, that's,
0: I got different
1: yeah,
0: views.
1: Yeah, I can't.
0: It's
1: I
0: real
1: can't
0: talk.
1: Go.
0: It's yeah, real it's talk real. With Gene and Larry.
1: So tell
0: it's
1: us why
0: talk.
1: You like him.
4: I didn't like him. You know, he gave me $1,200. Obama gave me a cell phone.
1: Oh, you like him because you got $1,200.
4: No, he's a good person, too. Everybody is not on his path.
1: Gene, you no comment. Don't comment, Gene.
0: I plead the fifth.
1: All right, now. You know, he really wasn't asking to be the president. He was just playing, and he got to be the president. So, and everybody is afraid of the president. I mean, everybody is afraid of the president. You know that? The whole country, the whole world is afraid of one man.
4: He's trying to help the United States out.
1: Well,
0: that wasn't the question, y'all. The question was, if you could change anything, I don't even know how we got on the president.
1: Oh, yeah. I mentioned the president.
0: Look, y'all done went way off. So what is one thing that you would change, Reggie? Is it one thing that you would change in the world? What would it be?
4: I would change pay rates.
0: But we will all have equal rates?
4: No, people get paid more for what they're worth.
1: But everybody's not going to be able to afford to pay because people can't do that. Only big companies.
4: Because if people work harder than other people and get lesser pay.
0: Yeah, that's true.
1: Well, I would change this. Everybody would have a free year to get back on track. Like free rent, free mortgage, free food, free car notes, free... Everything is at one time free.
0: For a whole year.
1: For a whole year. And that way we'll get back on track.
0: You think people would get back on track?
1: I think people, well, that'd be they one time people to get back on track.
0: Gucci, Louis, they forgot that they were saving.
1: Well, they get 1 year for free. But the government going to pay that mortgage people and the rent people their money.
0: They're going to defer it for a year.
1: Right.
0: That's all they would do. Okay. They ain't paying. So, they're going to defer it.
1: Okay. Oh, they not paying it.
0: Wow, that was interesting.
1: Yeah, that was.
0: Anybody out there want to come talk to Gene and Laurie and Reggie? Call us up, 410-481-1010. We're taking calls.
1: And where can we go at where women would dance with a man in a nightclub? That's why I stopped going out.
0: Wait a minute. They told me the happening place right now is Maceo's on the west side.
1: That's right, off of Monroe Street. I went down there too. Oh, yeah. Yeah,
0: I seen women dancing with men.
1: Yeah, women dance with men in there. Mm-hmm. It'd be packed too.
0: It'd be too packed.
1: Yeah. So I went there too, but it's so crowded. You can't really bump.
0: You can't even really dance.
1: Right. But yeah, I was dancing with a woman, but they still dance with women in there too.
0: Mm-hmm.
1: Women just took over. Women and women just took over now. What about us poor lonely guys? But Reggie and Gene happy, so
0: you can be happy.
1: I'm happy too.
0: Everybody happy.
1: Everybody not happy.
0: You have to make yourself happy. You have to do
4: it's another spot out, you know, just open up. It's really popping. It's 106.
1: 106 and Park?
4: No, 106 Bar and Grill is at 2036 Eastern Avenue.
0: Okay.
1: I should go there and let y'all know next week how it turned out, right?
4: Yeah.
0: Mm-hmm. Is it nice?
4: It's very nice.
1: What's the address again?
4: 2036 Eastern Avenue.
1: Okay. 2036. So it's a mixture crowd, like, you know, all types.
4: They got food. Okay. They got food. They got drinks. You got music, it's the likes.
1: And people will dance.
4: And people will dance.
1: Now you know.
0: Maybe he know the DJ.
1: I know. Reggie, you can't dance when you go out because you're married. Now, can married people dance, relationship man?
4: What you mean dance?
1: Like dance with other people on the dance floor. Or not really. Married people.
0: They can dance with other people.
4: It depends on the crowd.
1: What kind of crowd?
4: You know, it's a chill crowd.
1: I don't want my little wife dance with nobody, but go ahead.
4: It's a chill crowd and it's an off the chain crowd, you know?
1: You got
4: some crowds, you know, they like to just back it up on people.
1: Oh, no.
4: The crowd. Yeah, people want to hold each other's hands and two-step.
1: Oh, like, yeah, I might go for that one.
0: Mm-hmm.
1: The two-step, but not no turn around and then grab me and all that crazy stuff.
0: All right, let me get back to the basics. Okay. All right,

0: books.com, where learning is fun.
1: I appreciate y'all having me on the show.
2: You got to be on, man, because people going through something in a relationship.
0: And sometimes when you talk about your relationship, it gives other people hope that they can find love to relationship, stability. You know, there is no perfect marriage out here. Believe me, everybody argue, have disagreements, get upset.
1: Yeah.
0: You know?
1: I got people on my job always asking me about relationship stuff.
2: Wow. Do you run it down to them?
1: I run whatever I can give them. And if they can't, if they don't take it, then that's their prerogative, you know? Everybody got their own opinion. Everybody got their own advice.
2: Mm-hmm. Yep. There you go.
0: There you go.
2: So well, next week, Reg, we be hearing from you. And just let us know.
0: What else on your mind, Laurie? What else on your mind? What did I miss last week? I missed a lot.
2: We had the warrior lawyer on here. Jay Wendell Gordon, he was giving some law and
0: advice and
2: advice and all that. But a lot of people start calling after it was almost over with.
0: So we got to bring him back because I didn't get a chance to meet him.
2: Yeah. So we bring him in studio, hopefully, and that way he can sit down and we talk to him about anything you like.
0: And what kind of lawyer is he?
2: Criminal lawyer.
0: Okay.
2: Yeah, he's a criminal.
0: It's always good to have a criminal lawyer on deck. You know, speed dial, right. just in case.
2: Speed dial.
0: You say I can't run no tags, just in case.
2: Right. You know a case out there. You know something out there that you want to be running. We're gonna find out next week.
0: Oh yeah.
2: Is that the cue to get away? To get off?
0: Yeah.
2: Go ahead, sing.
0: You got the juice.
2: All right, folks. Look, once again, Gene, where can they call you if they want to sponsor the show?
0: 443-220-2753. It's Gene and Larry, Real Talk.
2: And my number, 443-832-0375. And call us if you want to be on the air with us next week.
0: Gene and Larry in the house.
2: Have a great day, y'all.
0: Peace.

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0: And Grand Rising family, and welcome to September 1st, on this Tuesday morning, and with our guest, Brother Singh Q. Brath is the son of Elambe Brath. Momentarily, we're going to go across country to San Francisco. John Templeton's waiting for us. But Brother Singh Q, I'm going to let you finish your thought.
1: So, yeah, I was just saying that, in a way, it is in, you know, the call of Mark was saying, you know, mentioning academia, and I said, so, those who study history, they have to buy the book, and it's a required reading. It's part of the curriculum of their history major. So in that way, yes, it's happening. But at the lower level here, like in New York, no, that sort of thing's not happening. What I find is that in terms of the educational system and learning here, that's really scary, you know. My father's work was basically centered around revolution, and that's not something that they want to alert or bring people up to, you know, the awareness on. It's not really a feel-good story. I'll tell you a good example. So here in New York City, outside of Malcolm X and Betty Shabazz, my parents are the only other couple who both also have their own street name on their own street. My mother was an activist also inside of an environmental activist and children's rights. And my mother has a mural on the front of a school. You know what I mean? She has another, you know, and there are things that they're doing to bring her work in, right? But that's because, you know, that sort of thing, great for the community and everything, it's not the sort of thing that threatens the power structure, if you will, in a way. So when it comes to these sort of things, I don't think that the work that my father was doing is something that they want to highlight. You know, my father received the Côte de Chivalry Award from Secretary Ray, which is the highest honor you can get for a non-Ghanaian citizen, right? But that comes from, you know, his dedication to struggling and uplifting of African people everywhere as a Pan-Africanist. And these schools are not trying to do that. So the answer to the call is no, I don't see that forthcoming, even with the Elambe Brath Foundation. It's kind of, you know, maybe in higher ed or some of the other projects we're doing, but I don't see that sort of thing forthcoming. And as Carl mentioned earlier, it's really hard to, for one who understands my father's relationship with people like Thomas Sankara, Sekou Touré, Nelson Mandela, all of these heads of state, Fidel Castro, it's really hard to, you know, you could present facets of him on many different things because he was just very involved 24/7, 24/7 right. Sort of activism in radio and television and in the community.
0: Yeah,
1: and sometimes people
0: guy.
1: See his work and they don't even realize it, you know. And people are like, was that your father in the film When They See Us about the Central Park Five? I was like, yeah, Omar Dorsey's playing my father. He's like, I thought so. You know, these sort of things sometimes people don't even catch it, you know.
0: Yeah, he was our go-to guy whenever we wanted to get an international representative, you know, on the air. We'd always go to your dad, Elambe, because he had the phone numbers. It was a first-name basis. So, but, you know, Brother Singh Q, we got to let you go. Before we do that, though, because you've got the foundation for your dad, if folks want to learn more about Elambe Brath, how can they reach you? Is the website, email address?
1: Yeah, they can go to ElambeBrathFoundation.org, or they can go to Elambe Brath Foundation Facebook or Instagram pages, any of those pages, and they can reach out. Our webmasters, I don't know how our email is coming on a regular website. So in a way, social media, Facebook or Instagram for Elambe Brath Foundation will probably get a more immediate response.
0: Gotcha. Thank you, Singh Q. Thank you for joining us this morning.
1: Thank you, Carl. All right.
0: That I found. Sinclair Brath. He's the son of Elombit Brath. He had these huge connections back in the day in the 60s, the late 60s, 70s. If you wanted somebody on the air, whether it be a Fidel Castro, a Nelson Mandela, and this is when Mandela was on the run. He was going from country to country. And as part of, you know, before apartheid was still involved in South Africa, he would call the Elombit. They needed money. They needed, you know, help. The first person you call, and he'd go to Elombit because he had the connections. And this is how we learned about the ANC when it was before it became a political party. And you mentioned Sam Mendoza from Namibia as well, and SWAPO, and also the war for Angola with the Portuguese. But hey, he's someone we should know. 6 minutes at the top of that, when we mentioned Pan Africanism, let's go to San Francisco. Activist John Templeton is joining us. Grand Rising John. Welcome back to the program.
2: Good morning. How are you?
0: I'm still learning, John. I'm still learning. I know I'm going to learn some stuff from you this morning as well, because you're saying that Pan-Africanism should pivot towards black businesses. Why?
2: Basically for the same reasons you've been talking about for the last hour. Black business people in the United States have been the foundation of the global black liberation movement, and since for the last 500 years, we just had we're in the middle of the 23rd Journal of Black Innovation National Black Business Month. And we had put out a call for the 4.4 million African-American businesses to rise up and support African-American candidates. And for the last 4 weeks, we've had statewide victories, and we just put out a list of 131 candidates in 31 states that are going to stand up for the 14th Amendment and for reaching the promised land. So without somebody like Will Usry in San Francisco, who was the co-chair of the Mobilization Committee for the Liberation of Southern Africa, met in Khartoum in 1967. He's still alive today at 95. He went over at the behest of Dr. Carlton B. Goodlett, who was the president of the National Newspaper Publishers Association. So the actual logistics of Africa becoming free came out of black businesses in the United States.
0: And what is the call has been made? What has been the response?
2: Sunday night there were two black business leaders in Atlanta who got 1,000 folks on a call, men for Keisha, to raise money for her. We've got 7 African Americans running for governor. We got 9 African Americans who are nominees for the U.S. Senate, which has never happened before. So from Florida, Alabama, Mississippi, Louisiana, Tennessee, Oklahoma, Kentucky, Illinois, you have black candidates on the November 3rd ballot for the U.S. Senate. So we have an opportunity to double the number of African Americans who have ever served in the U.S. Senate. And, we got 5 million African Americans who are unregistered. So the money for that is going to have to come from black businesses. White Democrats don't want us to succeed any more than white Republicans. So it's going to be black businesses that have to come up with the funding to take us to the promised land. So if we get, another 3 or 4 governors, we'll get another 3 or 4 senators. We got 75 folks running for the House, so we can actually defeat these redistricting schemes with our turnout.
0: Yeah, family just joined us. John Templeton from San Francisco is an activist out in the Bay Area is with us this morning. But John, How are we going to solve the issue between the Democratic Socialists of America and the standard, or what do you call them, standalone legacy members, the old guard of the Democratic Party? You know what I'm trying to say. How are we going to resolve that? How are they going to come to a consensus?
2: That's not our issue. I mean, nobody who is, Mom Donnie isn't doing anything that's that Jesse Jackson didn't talk about in 1984 or Richard Hatcher didn't talk about in 1972 at Gary. So we have to stay focused on electing African-American candidates who are going to speak to our issues. That's why in our Love Supreme, the State of Black Business 23rd edition, we have our 10 key factors for Black business success. So we have to focus on what's going to move our communities ahead. We've got the African Union and the Caribbean community that on September 6th, Jamaica is going to be asking for reparations from Great Britain. The President of Ghana just came back from Ghana, so we need to align with what they're doing. So the things that we've been talking about for the last hour aren't even on the political environment in the United States. So we just need to focus on the continuity of our freedom struggle and making sure that we honor, you know, Medgar Evers and John Lewis and, you know, Fannie Lou Hamer, and turn out just as we did in the 1860s when we had a 90% African-American turnout.
0: Yeah, we're going to sort of tie that together with the business and the political aspect tomorrow. So, folks, listen tomorrow. Financial literacy guru and John Hope Bryant will be here. Also, Melody Campbell will also join us. Her group is always trying to get people to register to vote. And right now, there's a lot of apathy in the Black community, just not in the Black community, just by American voters, period, but especially in our community. How are you going to tackle that, John? How are you going to cross that hurdle if you want to get all these folks, Black folks, elected?
2: Well, that's why we are doing the journal Black Innovation National Black Business Month for 55 days to September 22nd, which is the anniversary of the Emancipation Proclamation, because people need to see the results. So in 2018, we had a great Black turnout, and that turned into almost $70 billion in direct benefits to the African-American community. And a lot of it came through Maxine Waters. She put $16 billion into the PPP program. 990,000 African-American businesses got some of that money in 2021, and actually caused a $9,000 increase in African-American income. You had things like the child care tax credit, another $17 billion went to HBCUs. So now Auntie is proposing $1 trillion for housing. So she already got a housing bill through this year, even with the Republican majority. So when she becomes committee chair again next year, she's going to propose $1 trillion for housing. And as for the last 6 years, I've been chairman of Central Brooklyn Economic Development Corporation. We just finished a 200-unit, all-affordable building in Brownsville. So the solution to our homelessness problem and also our construction work problem is to fund community-based housing developers in our communities. And so that's only going to happen if we have majorities in the House and the Senate. So what's great about the 9 African-American candidates is that to the extent that we elect people like Scott Cullum in Mississippi and Everett West in Alabama and Angie Nixon in Florida, then we're taking Republicans out of the Senate, the people who've been holding things up, and replacing them with people who are going to look out for our interest. And I was campaign manager for Doug Wilder in '85 when he was first African-American to win a state statewide election in the Southeast. And one of our biggest advantages was nobody thought we were going to win. And so we were seeing this play out with Angie Nixon in Florida and Marquita Bradshaw in Tennessee, and Jasmine Thomas in Oklahoma. We got a black Senate candidate in Oklahoma, of all places. So because nobody thinks they're going to win, they're going to be able to really get out and organize and rally folks on the grassroots and pull some big surprises on November 3rd. And in fact, I don't know if Sam Ennin is on, but we're working with the Black-owned Beauty Supply Association, which has 10,000 members and reaches just about all 48 million African-Americans, to really get the word out about our list of 131 candidates.
0: 15 minutes at the top of our family. This activist John Templin out of San Francisco is joining us this morning. He's talking about business and politics together and looking at the fall elections. But John, this thing is, though, there's so many of our people who are not registered to vote. They've given up. They don't believe the system works. You have a chance to speak to them this morning. What would you tell them?
2: It does. You just have to study. And that's why we put out our State of Black Business report. We encourage people to go to blackbusinessmonth.com and subscribe not only to the State of Black Business report, but also our monthly Journal of Black Innovation. For instance, the September edition has that list of 131 candidates. It also talks about the IPO that Dangote is doing in Nigeria, which is an example of the tremendous business opportunities that we're opening up in Africa as a result of our electoral progress. There's going to be a 2-year extension of the Africa Growth and Opportunity Act, which is going to give us the opportunity to really engage with the African Continental Free Trade Agreement and create some supply chains. And that's one of the reasons why it's important for the Black-owned beauty supply, because they're trying to sort of regain control of the Black hair care industry from folks from overseas who have come in and taken it over. So they're developing a network of warehouses. So
0: I know that's all right there. I want to hear more about this, but we got to take a quick break, John, and I'll let you finish your story when you get back. 18 minutes out of the top of our family. I guess it's John Templin. He's an activist based in San Francisco, but he says there's a connection between business and politics, and this is what he's sharing with us this morning. You want to join the conversation, though? All you got to do is reach out to us at 800-450-7876, and we'll take your phone calls next.
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0: Hey, Grand Rising family. Thanks for starting your Tuesday with us. Starting the month of September, by the way, 21 minutes after the top of the hour with our guest, John Templeton. John's out of San Francisco. That's where he's based, but he's an activist. He's got his fingers in many, many different pies, and one of them is business, of course. And he mentioned the fact that now's the time for Pan-Africanism to pivot to black business stateside. So, John, I'm going to let you finish your thought. Then I have a key question for you, but go ahead and finish your thought first.
1: Sure. As I mentioned, we're working with the Black-owned Beauty Supply Association, which touches practically all 48 million African-Americans to create a series of warehouses so that they can supply Black-owned manufactured products, but also in the longer term, begin to provide products from the Caribbean and Africa to, you know, 4.4 million black businesses in the United States. There are 50 million globally. So we have 40% of all the income of the 1.5 billion black folks in the world. 40% of it is here in the United States. So we are really the economic engine for the acceleration of the growth of Africa and the Caribbean by creating markets. And so as people see that, and I think a great example for those who might be cynical is Angie Nixon. A couple years ago, she was in the minority in the Florida legislature, and DeSantis was doing all his anti-woke stuff. It seemed like everything was hopeless, and she just started a little cafe called Cafe Resistance. So she is an example. So all these Senate candidates are black business owners, right? So she started this cafe in Jacksonville called Cafe Resistance, right? And people said, oh, what's the little bookstore going to do? You know, she's selling all the books that got banned by the state of Florida. And she, you know, went around the state and organized and got folks. And so now she is the U.S. Senate nominee for the state of Florida, and she raised $1 million in 48 hours the day after the election. And so she is the perfect example of what happens when you decide, I'm not going to take this anymore, I'm going to do something about that. Also, Everett West in Alabama, who is a former judge and has a law firm in Birmingham, and he heads the Alabama Coalition for Justice, and he said, okay, I'm going to run for Senate. And so Jamie Davis, a farmer in Louisiana, he's a Democratic nominee for the Senate in Louisiana. Scott Colum, who's a district attorney in Mississippi, is a Democratic nominee. So all those folks just basically said, you know what, I'm going to do something about this, because what we've learned over the last 2 years is that we can't count on white politicians to protect our freedom. So the days of trying to decide between lesser two evils, we need to go back, you know, to what they did in the 1860s, and they elected candidates from their own community. And so, in all the southern states, the number of African Americans who didn't vote is greater than the margin of victory in the most recent elections. So all we got to do is for black businesses to put the money into grassroots organizing. You know, I'm on Win with Black Men every Sunday. They got the statewide captains. The justice revivals have been happening around the country, filled up churches. So the institutional black community has been rallying like I've never seen before. And so if everybody does their part, we're going to see just some really transformational impacts. One of the examples that folks gave Sunday night was that Maynard Jackson, just his election as mayor in Atlanta in 1973, people are still seeing benefits from that 50 years later. So, you know, think about having Governors. Wes Moore was on the call. He said he no longer wants to be the only African-American governor. He wants to shed that title by the end of the year. So we have four or five black governors at the same time. You know, that's never happened before in American history. Then you're talking about a tectonic shift in our politics and our economy. And the goal is right there in front of us. So we need to put the NFL aside and forget about the WNBA and all that sort of thing. And this is a game that every African-American needs to be playing right now. It's how many black people can we elect statewide between now and November 3rd? That's the only game in town.
0: Gotcha. 27 at the top there, family. That's John Templeton. He's an activist out of San Francisco. Very optimistic about the fall elections. But, John, how are we going to reach the level of people that you're engaging with? They're already into politics. They already know the plan. They know the game. They know what to do. They're at that level. But the majority, let's be real, the majority of our people are not at that level. Some just don't really care. They're not even thinking about elections. They think that, you know, if their vote doesn't count and nothing has happened. They've been voting ever since they were, and they don't see any remarkable change. How are you going to reach those people that's going to tip the scale? How are you going to reach those folks?
1: The answer to that is that if you didn't vote, you can see the change that's happening. So your SNAP benefits are being cut. You're losing health care. So the negative is something that we can use. Your schools are losing funding. They're ending the Department of Education. They're trying to shut down the Department of Housing and Urban Development. It won't be Section 8 anymore. They're raising the threshold for small businesses into the billions of dollars so that small businesses now have to compete with billion-dollar companies. So people being hurt in very dramatic ways, and the hurt was designed so it wouldn't start taking effect until October 1, which is the beginning of this new federal fiscal year. So people are going to be feeling the pain, you know, during that month right before the election. So for people who can't see the vision forward, you know, we need to talk about the pain that they're experiencing right now. And in most of the South, which doesn't have Medicare expansion, hospitals are closing. You don't have doctors to go to. And even in the urban centers, you're seeing people being forced off their health care. You know, millions of people have lost their health care. So people are feeling it. And this is even beyond, you know, just the whole affordability crisis in terms of rising rents and rising gas and all that sort of thing. So white people are pissed off, right? So that's the other good part is that there is a shifting of the line. So now you can no longer automatically assume that white people are going to vote against their own interests because they're facing, you know, an economic crisis. Even farmers, you know, are going bankrupt and all that sort of thing. So they're pissed. So the more that we are the spear for the movement, the more we're going to get people to rally behind us, just as Jesse Jackson did in the 1984 and 88 election. We went out in the farmlands. People said, what you're saying makes sense. So we've gotten past the point where white people will no longer listen to black folks. And so we need to get past the cynicism and understand that we have those talented candidates. We have the moral authority. And basically what we have to do is not sell out. Get seduced into, running so that we can be famous, but running so we can make results.
0: All right, hold that thought right there, John. 29 minutes away from the top of that. John Templeton's our guest, family. He's an activist out of San Francisco, talking about the fall elections and what it's going to take to get our people involved. You mentioned you were on a call with a lot of movers and shakers and they seem to be optimistic about the fall elections. Do they have any?
1: They're determined.
0: Do they have any concerns, though, John?
1: Everybody understands it's going to be tough. We got the richest people in the world who are pouring billions of dollars into this election. They bought the last election, and so they are feeling the heat. But you know, people all over the country are saying we don't want these AI data centers. You know, the country is burning up. You got glaciers melting from Tibet to Antarctica. So it's pretty hard for anybody not to notice that the way things are going is not the way we want things to go. So everything is breaking in our favor. So we you know, as the Haitian Revolution showed, it's the division in white supremacy that gives us the points of opportunity to make change. And so we have to exploit these opportunities when they happen.
0: All right, let me jump here and ask you this question. I'm 28 away from the top there. People are upset, as you mentioned, but are you concerned about the Bradley effect? And for those folks who don't understand whether Tom Bradley was running for the governor of California, he was the mayor of Los Angeles, and everything looked like it was rolling his way. White people said, hey, we're going to vote for Tom. We're going to support him. But when they got into the voting booth, they pulled for the other guy. I was a Duke Nation. So are you concerned that that may happen? Because you're saying the white folks are upset. The whole list of why people are upset with Donald Trump. But do you think at the bottom, when they go into that booth to hit that person's name, do you think they're going to go with a white guy and ignore the black candidate?
1: Well, you have an uncommonly bad list of candidates because Trump has been picking the wackiest people you can imagine. So even in places like Texas, people saying we can't vote for Ken Paxton under any circumstances. But the thing that is different about this year as opposed to any other previous year is that no longer are our black candidates at the top of the ticket running alone. So in Georgia, Keisha Lance Bottoms, there are 8 black women running statewide. And out of the 14 congressional districts, there are 9 candidates running for the, so you got 17 African Americans running for statewide and federal office in Georgia. In South Carolina, you got Dr. Jermaine Johnson running for governor. You got 5 African Americans running statewide and 3 African Americans running for Congress. So he tried to take away Jim Clyburn's district and wound up basically encouraging other black folks to run. Same thing in Texas. So so you got more black people running for Congress than before they tried to take away the seats. And so in every southern state, there's more black folks running for Congress than the folks that they're trying to replace. So the unforeseen impact of the redistricting was that before, you had folks who get in the seat and they basically die in that seat like David Scott did. Well, now, they've kind of changed the lines around. So now you made it possible for other African Americans to aspire for those seats. So now you got no whole generation of younger folks who are running for seats who wouldn't have been able to run before. Because you couldn't run against Jim Clyburn, right? But now you got 2 other black folks who are running in other seats because they've changed the lines around. And so it's going to backfire just like succession backfired in 1861 when they said, oh, well, we're going to start a civil war and we're going to enshrine slavery. And 2 years later, you had the Emancipation Proclamation because, you know, they never took into account that we were going to respond with resistance. And that's the lesson of African-American history. And that sort of is what, you know, really gets rid of the cynicism. The lesson of African-American history is just how intensely we have resisted white supremacy. I mean, the Seminole War went on from 1812 to 1858. Yeah, and the Haitians, they defeated the French twice, they defeated the British, they defeated the Spanish. And so we've been doing our African American National Summer School where we actually talked about the whole resistance struggle. So if you know about the resistance, if you know about, you know, Yolande Braff and what he did, then you know, how dedicated folks have made change over the last 500 years. And as Martin Luther King prophesied, you know, we as a people will get to the promised land. So the victory has already been prophesized. And so all we got to do is just execute.
0: All right, hold that thought right there. We're coming up on a break. We got to check the news, traffic, and weather in our different cities. John, family, just join us. John Templeton is, I guess, is an activist out of San Francisco, talking about the elections and what needs to be done. John, when we come back, though, my question for you is Jasmine Crockett, she's refusing to campaign for Tallarico. How do you read that? What do you see that? Is that pettiness, or do you think that's going to impact the vote in Texas? Do you think folks are not going to go out because some of them, you know, revere Jasmine Crockett, and she's not coming out and supporting Tallarico, the Democratic candidate? Will that impact the results? I'll let you tackle that when we get back. Family, you got a question about politics and money? It's a person you need to speak to. His name is John Templeton. And you can reach him at 800-450-7876. And we'll take your phone calls after you look at the news. That's next.
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0: and Grand Rising family. Thanks for joining us on this first day of September, a Tuesday. Our guest is John Templeton. John is an activist based in San Francisco. We're talking politics and business, the nexus. That's where he resides. Before we go back to him, let me just remind you, coming up later this morning, we're going to hear from Abdul. He was the son of Dr. Sabi. Before we get to Brother Abdul, Cam Howell is going to join us. Cam's going to chronicle the reparations movements, or the progress, if we can call it that, since the Durban Convention that was 25 years ago. And later this week, you're going to hear from Morgan State University professor. There'll be Dr. Ray Wimbush. Also, former D.C. Mayor Sharon Pratt will join us. And financial literacy guru John Hope Bryant will be here as well. So if you are in Baltimore, keep that radio locked in real tight on 1010 WOLB. If you're in the DMV, the Washington Metropolitan area, around 1450 WOL. All right, John, before the break, I was asking you about Jasmine Crockett, her refusal to campaign side by side with James Tallarico, who beat her in the primary. And some people, I understand some Democrats are upset this because they think it's an ego, she ego's tripping, some of them say, and this would really, you know, take Tallarico over the top. How do you see what's going down there in Texas?
1: I actually think it's a smart move. We got 8 African Americans running for the U.S. House Texas. We also have the Harris County and Tarrant County. You have African American women running for county judge for the first time, and Harris and Tarrant County are bigger than most states. So, and then there's an African American running for the state Board of Education. So she's got 11 candidates that she can really actively focus on. And her job is just to get the black folks to turn out. So she's much better working on the down ballot races than getting tied up with Tallarico. So because if she does, then they'll try to tie them together. So I think it's actually a smart move for her to just focus on black turnout and let him go after the Latinos. He seems to be making a lot of headway with the Latinos. I mean, the primary issue in Texas is that there are 1 million African Americans who aren't registered. So that is only going to change by them learning about the wide swath of African Americans who are running. So Tallarico can't help them get black folks motivated. So, you know, so that's the focus that she needs to focus on. And the point we've been making about Jasmine not winning the primary in Texas, but 9 other black folks did win the primary in their states. So she made an impact even by losing, because she inspired other African Americans to run, and because they didn't get the millions of dollars, you know, spent against them, they were able to get through. So she's made an impact. She's going to make an impact around the country campaigning. So I think she's making a wise judgment about where her influence will make the best impact.
0: All right, 12 away from the top. Lawrence is joining us. He's in Texas. He's out of the Metroplex in the Dallas area. Lawrence, Grand Rising, you're on with John Templeton. Yeah, I know you have a question for him.
2: You know, Carl, Grand Rising, my brother, I'm involved in politics too down here, John, local. I'm at the Trump rally, you know, that's coming up. I got 4 tickets, my whole family going. I'm bringing a brother down here that's running for the president of the UAW, Brian Keller. We're having a meeting with him, me and the brothers and sisters that run the local down here, right at a 6,000 member local, 90% of them are black, and all of us make the high five and the 6 figures. The thing, brother, that I want to say to you, and I ask you this, do you really believe what you're telling Carl and the listening audience? Do you really believe? Because, brother, I'm down here on the ground. I'm 69 years old. I've been in politics ever since I was 16 years, and I'm from Flint, Michigan. And it ain't about black no more. It's about the haves and the have-nots, John. And you look at San Francisco. And the way your country, your little city is, and you come on national radio talking like you talk, hey, brother, let's keep it 100. You ain't being genuine with Carl and the listening audience, because San Francisco is a disaster. That's the best way I can put it. It's a disaster. And Jasmine don't have no credibility in the black community, brother. She's doing the right thing by not running for supporting Tallarico, because them white Democrats stabbed her in the back, brother. And she's retaliating. And now she got a little bit of street cred, because if she would go out there and support Tallarico, she would lose all credibility, because everybody knows down here that the Democratic Party stabbed her in the back, man. So you being disingenuous.
0: All right.
2: And I dare you ask me any questions.
0: Let him respond, Lawrence. I thank you for your call. 10 minutes away from the top of the hour. John, you want to respond to what Lawrence just said?
1: Well, actually, I agree with his last point, is that she wouldn't be credible to really go out and get next to Tallarico because of what happened to her. So I think she is better focused on the other candidates in the race. And, you know, the labor movement is the heart of black civil rights. So I definitely encourage you to make sure that the unions are involved at every level, because the hidden power of black voting is our strength in black unions. We have 12 African Americans who are presidents of national unions, and they're the ones who are going to really fuel turnout. So I would encourage you to make sure that your union local is very engaged in the campaign.
0: Yeah, and he mentioned that they're having a convention in Dallas. There, the Republicans are having a convention. Trump's going to attend that as well. As Lawrence said, he's going as well. I've heard from other black Republicans who say they're going to attend that meeting, because they think that's they agree with how the country is being run right now. What do you say to those folks who are the Trumpsters, the black Trumpsters, like Lawrence and some of the folks that I know who say they go into that convention, they support Donald Trump? What would you say to them, John?
1: Nothing.
0: Thank you. That says a lot. 8 minutes away from the top. Yeah. John Templer's, I guess, family. He's an activist out of San Francisco. John, one of the questions I was going to ask you way back when we were talking about the Pan-African, you said should pivot towards black businesses. And you mentioned Dangote, Kilo Dangote. Many people who are not at that level, I understand, who don't even know who he is. So how can we make that convention? How do we take, especially our folks on this side of the continent, how do we take them out of their silos? Because they feel like, you know, he's an African brother. He's the richest African black man on the planet, and they don't even know his name. And how do we get our people to expand their minds, if you will? He goes, just think of mine as a football field, and we're just playing in a quarter of the football field, and everybody else is playing the entire length of the football field. How do we get our people to do that?
1: Well, the first thing people can do is come to our website, blackbusinessmonth.com, and subscribe to our Journal of Black Innovation. Dan Goetz on the cover of it, along with our list of recommended candidates. And then we still have another 22 days of the Journal of Black Innovation and National Black Business Month. For instance, yesterday we had the Director General of South Africa Tourism. We also had the African American who headed IBM in Silicon Valley back in the 1990s, and he was talking about the first researcher who was doing AI research, who was a black engineer for IBM back in 1987. So you don't change ignorance by not learning. And as you always say, I'm still learning. So we're teaching, but we're also teaching at the K-12 level, as you mentioned with your earlier guest. And so we've rolled out our integrated learning system for real. And when you go

0: every day. And then beginning September 22nd, we have the Pan-African Industrial Fair, where we're going to have, which will be the opening for the Sargent, which is Sargent Claude Johnson National Museum of African American Art, which is opening in San Francisco, which is, not as much of a disaster as he believes, because we've got 750,000 African Americans in Northern California who generate about $18 billion a year in income. From September 22nd to February 28th, we're going to have a Pan-African Industrial Fair. We'll have tourism and trade ministers from the 80 countries in the African Union and the Caribbean community coming in so that you can kind of meet them here. Because as we spend our $100 billion in travel spending, in the diaspora, we're going to really
1: right. And hold on to it right there, John. We got to take a quick break. Let me come back to that. I want you to expound on that. Also, since we're talking about business, the $1 trillion that we have, why can't we use that more effectively? What's holding us back? I'll let you address those questions when we get back as well. Family, you too want to join this conversation. Our guest is an activist out of San Francisco. His name is John Templeton. You can reach him at 800-450-7876. And we'll take your phone calls next.
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0: Opinions are his own and are not necessarily those of the staff and management of Radio 1, its sponsors, or advertisers. The following is a replay of this morning's Carl Nelson Show. 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No phone calls, please.
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0: and Grand Rising family. And thanks for joining us on this first day of September with our guest out of San Francisco, John Templeton. He's an activist out in the Bay Area, and then is also involved in business and politics. And this is where we are discussing this morning. So, John, I'm going to let you finish your thought. Then tell us about this $1 trillion budget that's supposedly in the hands of African Americans. Who's got it? And where is the money, and why is it not being recycled?
1: Well, as the caller said, you know, we've got the strength of Black families is Black folks who are in unions, either public sector or private sector, and we've had a big increase in our education. So half of the 20 million African Americans in the labor force are college educated. 2.5 million have graduate degrees, 4 million have bachelor's degrees, and another 4 million have had some college. So we're increasingly a professional workforce, and that's why we have so much to give to the diaspora. Contrary to your caller, there's going to be 1 billion more Black folks in Africa in the next 20 years. So Black people will be 25% of humanity. So not only are we not going away, but we are rising to the top, and it's going to be with the leadership of African Americans in the United States. And as your earlier guest pointed out, we've been the spark for Pan-Africanism. You know, Africa is so big that it's relatively sparsely populated. So the historically, the various peoples of Africa have never had a sense of being a continent. So those of us who are in the diaspora, we were the ones who had to create the whole notion of a shared Blackness. And so that's why, you know, not only from New York, but from San Francisco, you had people who were really mentoring the African independence leaders over the 30s and 40s. And by the time they came to San Francisco for the UN convention, W.E.B. Du Bois was there working with them. So Africa and the Caribbean are really looking to African Americans for real leadership. And that's one of the reasons that we've created the National Museum for African American Art, because we want to own our own image. So we don't have people sitting around thinking that they have to be defined by their allegiance to some rich white person, but that our value is in our heritage, and our value is in our resistance to those who have tried to deny our humanity.
0: All right, hold that thought right there. Cam Howard's on deck. We're going to get to him momentarily. Cam is a reparations expert. He's from Reparations United. But Money Mike has a quick question for you, John. He's calling from Baltimore. Money Mike, a question for John Templeton.
2: Good morning, John. How you doing this morning?
1: I can't complain.
2: Okay, I'll call ask you a question. Is if we have $1 trillion of disposable income in this country, and I got a question for you. How come there's none in the banks? How come there's none in CDs? How come there's none in money market accounts? How come there's none in stocks? And I'll give you the answer, John, because you didn't answer it. It's because we want to spend it all. So when we stop spending our money and start saving our money, start investing in homes, because we can get some stuff, because we show it every day. We buy stuff. We buy stuff, John. I'm not yelling at you. I'm just upset, you know, with the money that we have, and we've amassed some money. You talked about how talented we are, how skilled we are, but what are we doing with it, John? That's my question. What are we doing with it?
0: All right. Thanks. Thanks, Mike.
1: Well, the answer to that is to create an institutional structure. Even though we, you know, up to about $2 trillion, you know, as a result of some of the things that we've done over the last 23 years, where we should be is at $3 trillion. So part of the paradox is that even though we have a lot of money, we don't have enough. And so there's a a wealth disparity in the black community, just as there is in the overall community. So that total is skewed by the fact that the top 10%, probably has 50% of it. So at your basic family level, people are still 40% behind their general market counterparts, and so the difficulty in saving is basically the fact that people are trying to make do. And so what we've been focusing on is among the smaller cohort of people who do have some choices to make sure that, for instance, when they travel, they go to black-owned hotels and black-owned banks. And increasingly, our guidance to them this year is to invest in the stock of the African-American banks so that increases the capital. And the more that the capital of the African-American banks goes up, then that improves liquidity and allows the folks who are sole proprietors to be able to hire more. The other thing that we can do is to put our young people into apprenticeships so that they can get in a path to unions. So we need to increase our participation in unions by about 2 million and get our younger folks into unions, and that's going to increase the ability of them to form families and that sort of thing. So a lot of people are frustrated, and that's why we tell people come to our site, take our courses, because there are a lot of people around the country who are succeeding. I mean, we have the Brownsville Miracle in Brooklyn, where we've been able to reduce crime, steepest reduction in crime in New York City over the last 3 years, and build 11-story building in Brooklyn. Income went up, black income went up $6 billion in the last 6 years. So unlike San Francisco, where we're fighting against some of the richest people in the world, I had a little bit more leeway in Brooklyn. So I can definitely vouch for the effectiveness of our techniques, even if I agree with the person that things are declining in San Francisco, but we're going to turn it around as well.
0: All right. Yeah, John, we're going to cut it there. We just flat out of time, but I'd love to continue this conversation because you've got the fingers in the pulse of what's going on, especially with the Black Business Group. And just give me a short answer, though, because we've got Cam Howard on deck and he's going to talk about reparations. Is reparations ever mentioned when you meet with these movers and shakers in the Black business industry? Do they ever talk about
1: reparations? Absolutely. In fact, we are completely integrated with the African Union and Caribbean community. I introduced a $1.619 trillion reparations plan on July 31st that engages appellations so that we actually do a system of appellations where we value our history in all, we're mapping the 2,000 black business districts that were destroyed by organized violence, and we're creating appellations for them so that we create a market-based system for valuing our heritage, and that we be the first step in us rebuilding our economies across the country.
0: All right, cool. Listen, before we let you go, how can folks reach you, John? They want to get more of what's going on the business, black business, and also what's going on politically as well.
1: Blackbusinessmonth.com. Please come and sign up. We had a great program yesterday for the International Day for People of African Descent, which most people didn't know about. And this is the second international decade for peoples of African descent. So those who want to deny our heritage are running against the tide of history, and you can't outswim water.
0: Gotcha. Thanks, John. Thank you for sharing your thoughts this morning.
1: Okay, appreciate it.
0: All right, family, let's turn our attention now to Cam Howard. Brother Cam, thank you for being so patient with us. Cam is the starter, the head of Reparations United. Grand Rising, Cam, welcome to the program.
3: Thank you, Brother Carl, Grand Rising. And as always, man, it's a pleasure to be with you.
0: You know, you heard John says at least the black businesses are thinking about reparations. I want to get your thought on that, because it seems like reparations has been resigned to the folks who in the struggle, the people on the street. You know, the politicians, they shy away from dealing with reparations because they're opposed to offending people. Black businesses always seem to put it on the back burner. But according to John, this is something that they are talking about quite a bit.
3: Oh, absolutely. You know, we've always shared that reparations had an external and internal component. The external component is, you know, where we're getting our resources from externally, from those who actually did the actual crimes that created the harm. But internal reparations is what we do with our own internal resources and how we maneuver them to create some of the healing that's necessary. And so for black businesses to step up and say, you know, reparations is something that is important, I think they're looking at both getting external resources from the government, but also marshaling our own internal resources toward what we can do. I started my profession is a real estate investment, Carl. I don't know if you know that, but I started a collective wealth building forum, meet and greet every couple of weeks here in Chicago, where we talk about the need to engage in it. Internal reparations by utilizing the tremendous amount of wealth that we have. I know that the last caller talked about, you know, this income that we have, but we have other sources of wealth that are not being talked about. But I talk about in our meet and greet that, you know, not only were we able to build communities, we built actually entire cities coming out of enslavement. And it was a mindset that they had then that we don't have. And if we can get that mindset back and marry it to some of the things that Honorable Martin Luther Messiah Garvey taught, you know, the trust and the belief in ourselves and all that, then we can solve all of our problems.
0: Yeah, but internally. How do we cross that hurdle? That's the trust factor. With anything that we do, we have to just love each other. How can we, for some people, it's really difficult for them to even love themselves or love another black person, but they love the other folks.
3: Had that situation coming out of enslavement, you know, we went through Willie Lynch where they taught us to hate one another, you know, and that was one of the major challenges of Honorable Marcus Messiah Garvey, and he solved it. And, you know, we just have to go back and first we have to understand that no one's going to save us. If we're going to have any type of collective success, it's going to have to be a collective form of trust and shared building and having this, you know, shared destiny. That's what Marcus Garvey taught. You know, we had this was shared destiny, and that, you know, we had to believe in ourselves, and he taught us our history and, you know, made us see that, you know, we had a common foe, and, you know, we addressed it collectively. We could win, and they were able to do some great things, you know, absent, you know, the federal government coming against them. So.
0: Yeah, but how do we get that energy back, that spirit, that God vision? Even closer, in the 60s, the late 60s, early 70s, when we were around, how do we get that, you know, where people were black and proud, black is beautiful? What happened? How do we get that back, though? That's my question.
3: So through education, through mediums like your own, and, you know, Like the black business, like Brother John was talking about, there's a consciousness building. Each of those movements that you talked about, the Garvey movement, they had a race consciousness movement. The Black Power movement had a, you know, black arts and black consciousness movement. Then you had the African-centered consciousness movement in the 80s. You know, we had to have a new consciousness movement. We had to name it. And we have to be very particular about all of our organizations pushing it out there. I mean, we have within our history examples of overcoming great obstacles. And we're at a time now where, you know, with the U.S. being extremely harsh going back to some of its apartheid, Jim Crow practices against us. This is a time for us to reawaken ourselves with a new consciousness movement built on collective prosperity and not individual prosperity. We had to have a collective prosperity movement. Again, we came out of enslavement, man, and did some remarkable things collectively. With limited education and pennies and nickels, there were many penny and nickel banks that were I like what John focused on banks. There was many nickel and penny banks that were formed coming out of enslavement that had provided the capital to build towns, to build black cities, to build black business districts. And, you know, that spirit of collectivism has to resurface in some way.
0: Well, let me ask you this. I know we come up on a break. I'll let you respond when we get back, though. Some people say we're in Jim Crow 2.0, thanks to what the Trump administration is doing right now, is targeting us as black people. There's no argument there whether or not we're targeted or not. Some people say it's a class fight. It's not a racial fight. But some people say the race fights, fault lines fall along the class fights as well. So do you think this is a time that will inspire black people to come? You mentioned about what happened in Garvey's and what we went through, our ancestors went through, and the 60s, what was going through in the 60s with the civil rights era. And again, we're at that spot right now with this current administration. Do you think that will spark another turn of black pride being shown up, of black people stepping up to the game? I want to get your thoughts on that. But 18 minutes at the top there, we got to take a quick break, family. You want to join this conversation, I guess, with Cam Howard. Cam is the founder, president of Reparations United. We're also going to talk about reparations and have him chronicle the progress of reparations since the Durban Convention the 25 years ago. What are your thoughts? You can hop into this conversation easy. Just reach out to us at 800-450-7876, and we'll take your phone calls next.

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0: And Grand Rising family, thanks for starting September with us and our guest Cam Howard from Reparations United. Before we left, my question I posed to Cam was the fact was back in the day, our ancestors, Marcus Garvey, led the largest gathering of Africans on the planet. They had them meeting at Madison Square Garden back in the day. In the 60s, we had Dr. Martin Luther King, what happened before the civil rights, led the civil rights movement. Now people say we're going through Jim Crow 2.0. We're going back to the days of what happened in the 60s. But my question to Cam was, are you going to see that energy directed, or are we waiting on some sort of a leader to take us to that level to get us, you know, get us enthused about doing some things and being proud of being black and supporting each other? Cam.
1: So I totally agree that we moved back into what you call Jim Crow 2.0. I don't use the term Jim Crow. I use apartheid, and particularly neo-apartheid. And I had stated before Trump was elected, when they were pushing Project 2025, you read a summary of that. You would see that wasn't a neo-apartheid document. That was a document designed to create a new structure of racial subjugation, which is what apartheid is. And, you know, we're seeing that. We're seeing, you know, how blacks are being targeted and how these conservative whites are being put in place all around the country to further their particular interests and, you know, shut down our interests. I think there was a report that 200,000 black women were fired since Trump has been elected from jobs. So, you know, we're definitely in that situation. And one of the chief things that Marcus Garvey taught was the idea of self-reliance. And we've gotten away from that. We put all of our baskets in this American basket as, you know, this identity of being American, as opposed to understanding that we are a separate culture, ethnic group in this country that have our own interests that we have to collectively strive to uphold and to protect and defend. And so I think that this era of Trumpism, neo-apartheid, as I call it, is one that's going to drive us. And we see it. We see it in a lot of conversations we have, and people are talking about what we need to do together. But they have, as your last guest talked about, there's a need for structure. We haven't developed a structure yet. But I think that there is a nascent consciousness that's growing that we're going to have to do something together. We can't no longer do it alone. And we need to build these structures. I don't know if it's going to be a single leader, but several structures, several vehicles that we have to develop in order to marshal our resources in a way that we can benefit ourselves and protect and defend ourselves in this country economically and politically.
0: Got it. Hold that thought. 24 after the top there, family. Cam Howard is our guest. He's the founder of Reparations United. This is one of the key leaders in the reparations struggle. You want to speak to him about reparations or business, what we should be doing, reach out to us at 800-450-7876. Gene's in Pikesville, Maryland. He's on line one. Gene, your question for Cam Howard.
2: Grand Rising, Mr. Howard. Mr. Howard, I think it was Kenneth Clark, if I'm not mistaken, explained about controlling the means of production. And didn't Marcus Garvey use the model that Andrew Carnegie perfected in the steel industry and controlling the means of production? And isn't Michael Jackson and what's his name, Prince, they control their intellectual property. And this is the same example of controlling, you know, the means of production. In other words, gold, diamonds, all the precious metals in Nigeria, the oil, they can't refine. They can, but they don't because they are under the British. Don't we need to control the means of production? Shouldn't that be the master plan?
1: Well, certainly, you know, we have to control the economics within our communities. And the means of production, if, you know, there's various industries that we are included in it, but we're not in power in these industries. And that's, you know, it's going to take time to build this type of power. You know, the means of production.
2: But we don't own them.
1: We don't own them. That's right.
2: Yeah, we don't own them.
1: We're participants, and we don't own them. So controlling something that you don't own is going to be very difficult. So we have to build our place within certain industries where we control the process. We control the, like you talk about in Africa. You know, Amos Wilson said the only thing we actually export in America or actually control in America is our labor. We're not building anything else in America. We don't own any particular industry. We only own our labor, and our labor is being undervalued by this economy. So,
2: and Carnegie explained, I mean, he showed that that, you know, labor is, you know, one of the great cost of production, and you know, and your profit margin is derived, and that's the only thing you can control in business is your labor. And again, right. Andrew Carnegie, you know, did that when they tried to strike, and the workers fought back. You know, you see, you know, I don't know if people know what happened, but yeah, that was a catastrophe.
1: Right.
0: Thanks, Gene.
1: So I'm not aware of that, but I can understand it. So
0: okay. 27 at the top. Let's keep going. We got some more folks want to talk to you. Mr. Mike is calling from Washington, D.C. He's on line 2. Grand Rising, Mr. Mike, here on with Cam Howard.
3: Good morning, Mr. Nelson, Mr. Kevin, and your guest, Mr. Cam. Long time. I to answer your question, Mr. That was a good question, Mr. Nelson. You said, how do we get back to the 60s with that Black Power movement and all that kind of stuff? Well, I was at the Delta Convention picking up my wife this weekend in Baltimore, and the hotel, what's happened with the Black institutions, they're busting at the seams of a population increase across the nation, up and down the Eastern Seaboard, and we this power movement of Blacks going back to the university, the HBCUs, is unbelievable. Especially Morgan State University, it's one of the fourth largest growing schools on the Eastern Seaboard. They at Coppin, they have no room to put them. They can't build a dormitory fast enough. NCCU, North Carolina A&T, FAMU, all those schools. So now they're moving away from the white institutions, and this Black culture moving away from hair relaxers and identifying with our lips and our hair and stuff like that. With the just talk about the Trumpism, with the decrease of the government, has forced a lot of us to go back to our rich entrepreneurship. We have so many Blacks right now creating their own businesses and stuff like that. That movement you're talking about is actually happening right now. It forces back to dependency. I mean, those government jobs are really good with their pensions and stuff like that, but they really weren't making a lot of money, but forces back into entrepreneurship. So, Mr. Nelson, it is happening. It really is happening, and the young people are seeing it now. May not seem like. Also, one more good thing, factor: the movement is happening so much. Our murder rates are down across the country of Blacks killing one another. So they're really educating each other, coming together. So that movement, that Black Power movement you talk about, Mr. Nelson, is happening.
0: All right, let's give Cam a chance to respond to that. And Cam, you mentioned that several of the HBCUs are bursting at the seams. Thank you, Mr. Mike, for your question. But the HBCUs, not all of them, but many of them, aren't even teaching about black history. They're not teaching about reparations. But I'll let you respond to what Mr. Mike said, Cam. Have we lost Cam, Kevin? 30 minutes after the top there. Maybe we lost Cam Howard.
1: No, I'm not here. I'm sorry. I was trying to deal with an alarm that was going on. But I do agree with Mike that there is a nascent consciousness that's developing around this country. It's not to the extent that it was and that it needs to be, but it's certainly there. The minute Trump was elected, we began to talk about, I began to hear conversation around, we're going to have to now come together. And, you know, I don't know what people envisioned with that, but the thought was there that we're going to have to come together. And I think that, you know, we are. It just haven't been developed into a movement per se as the Black Consciousness Movement or the African-centered movement of the 80s or the race consciousness movement of the 1900s, where people were calling themselves race men and race women, or the New Negro movement of the 1960s. We had these various consciousness movements in our history that we can actually name them, and we haven't named this one yet. And I think we have to get to the point where once we collectively come up with a name, I don't know where it's going to come from, then we can actually begin to say this is where we have to position ourselves individually in order to do something collectively. And that's what they did through all of those other consciousness movements in this country.
0: Yeah, 29 away from the top there, but Cam, those conscious movements, we'll go back to, they had a leader, a focus point. Do you see anybody you could point to right now who would lead us right now, since we're going through, you say it's apartheid and not 2.0. Do you see any leader on the horizon, or maybe there's someone out there that we don't know of that's going to take charge and fill that gap and be the leader, the focal point of this new movement? Is there anybody that you see that maybe we don't know of?
1: I do not see of an individual right now. I just see people doing things, organizations doing things. But we haven't put a name to or desire to what it is we want. And I think once we do that, a leader will, or leaders will arise once they know the mission. And we have to, collectively say, this is the mission. And that's what they did in those movements. They said, this is, and so several leaders rose. Dr. King wasn't the only leader in the civil rights movement. There were many leaders in the civil rights movement, like Ella Baker and many others, SNCC, and there were several powerful organizations that arose through that New Negro consciousness movement that was developing in the 50s and the 60s. And certainly the same thing with the Black consciousness movement in the 70s. You had many leaders. It wasn't just Malcolm or the Nation of Islam or the Black Panther Party. There were many, many leaders that you had the Black Arts Movement that was pushing the Black consciousness movement, with Mary Baraka and Haki Madhubuti and Sonia Sanchez and all of those creators that were pushing the movement. So there was many leaders that developed once we understood we were in the folds of a movement. And I think that, leaders are going to rise as they always do.
0: All right. We're waiting on you. 26 away from the top of the hour. Charles is in Baltimore, has a question for you. He's on line 3. Grand Rising, Charles, a question for Cam Howard.
4: Yes. How you doing, Cam Howard?
1: I'm good, my brother.
4: All right. Well, today is September 1st, 2026, and we got to get on page. We have to give ourselves a report card. What have Black people accomplished in the last 2 years or 20 years? What is our plan? Who is our current leadership? And who is funding our cause? What is the problem? Because we keep talking about it, but we're not doing anything about it. We're not uplifting ourselves. When we say we need a leader, we are the leader, but we don't listen to each other. We listen to them. And that is the problem. That's the crux. Labor, yes. Labor is money. That is slavery, modern day slavery. We are corporations. You're supposed to be defending yourself. Why are we not understanding anything? And why are we not doing anything about today? Why are we still in yesterday and tomorrow?
0: All right. Let's give him a chance to respond. Thank you, Charles.
1: Well, I think that we're not, one, I don't think that we're listening to them anymore. I think that is no longer a foundation of where we're getting our thought and guidance from them. I think that there's a variety of sources of information that we're getting, and most of those informations that don't have any deep knowledge of the current situation or the history. And history is important for you to know what actually happened. You can't, talk about today and tomorrow without understanding how you got to today and what it's going to take you to get to a tomorrow that does not have you making the same mistakes that were made in the past. So we have all of these voices, all of these different and quote-unquote influencers who are leaders in their own way, but they don't have a solid foundation of knowledge. You know, Amos Wilson, I love Amos Wilson. He's my teacher. You know, he says consciousness has four components: knowledge, understanding, interpretation, and action. Our actions only come from our knowledge, our understanding of that knowledge, and how we interpret that in our best interest. And we have all
0: right. That's all right there. Brother Cam, hold that thought right there. We've got to step aside and get caught up with the latest news, traffic, and weather in our different cities. When we come back, though, I'll let you expound on what Amos Wilson said. Also got a quote from one of our sisters listening to us in Ghana, and want to get the reaction to what she said. 23 minutes away from the top of our family, we're with Cam Howard from Reparations United. If you want to join this conversation, reach out to us at 800-450-7876, and we'll take your phone call.
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0: And Grand Rising family, thanks for rolling with us on this Tuesday morning, this first day of September 2026. It's 17 minutes away from the top of the hour with our guest, Cam Howard. Cam is the founder of Reparations United. It's a reparations advocacy group, and he's been doing it for quite some time. Before we go back to him, though, let me just remind you, coming up later this morning, we're going to speak with Dr. Sabi's son, Abdul. He's going to give us an update on Nick Cannon's movie about his dad, and also give his book, too, that he's writing about his dad as well. And later this week, you're going to hear from Morgan State University professor Dr. Ray Wimbush, also former D.C. Mayor Sharon Pratt will join us, and financial literacy guru John Hope Bryant will be here as well. So if you are in Baltimore, make sure that radio's locked in real tight on 1010 WOLB. If you're in the DMV, we're on 1450 WOL. All right, Cam, I'll let you finish your response. You were telling us about Amos Wilson, our response to Charles's last question.
1: Yeah, I was just saying that, you know, we have all these influencers out here right now who really are ahistorical. I mean, they have a lot to say, but it sounds good. But if you go deeper, you understand that you begin to see that it's not based on any strong historical knowledge. Their understanding of what they're talking about is very surface level. And therefore, they can't utilize it in a way that, or present it in a way that we can actually utilize what they're saying. And so it's just a lot of conversation, a lot of talk, a lot of noise that has us kind of confused. And I was just sharing that James Wilson said those are the four components of consciousness, knowledge, understanding, interpretation, and that leads to action. And action is a output of your consciousness. And, you know, a lot of it is surface that's being shared right now. We need a more deeper dive into what's really going on in our, as a collective. We are not simply Americans, and they want us to just, you know, people want us to just fold up everything of our own interests into the American interests, and that's been a mistake. And so, that's my response to my brother, that just the information out here is just very surface level, and there's a lot of it.
0: All right.
1: I don't think we listen to white people anymore.
0: Yeah, 15 away from the top there, Cam. A tweet here from one of our listeners in Ghana. Actually, that's Dr. Sarita, Dr. Garza's daughter. She says the name of the new movement is called the Black Economic Empowerment. And she adds that the millennials and the Gen Xers want to know where the money is. Your response?
1: Well, I think it has to be more than economic empowerment, but that is economics for what purpose, though? So we had a black capitalist movement in the 1970s, you know, that, you know, brought in a lot of resources, business resources to our community. But, you know, as soon as those gentlemen got their business to a level where they could sell it to white businesses, they did so. So we know economics is key, you know, to any advancement, certainly not our advancement at this particular time, but for what reason? But I think she's spot on, but I think it has to be larger than just economics. Has to be the foundation, but we have to, for what purpose?
0: But we also, let me add this, Cam, what she said, those young people, those are the ones we need to energize this movement. All the movements were started usually by the younger set of people who were younger in their age. The elders, you know, were many, which was happy to go with the goal line. It's that energy of that young set that we need in our community. Maybe there is somebody, a Gen Xer is out there who's going to take us to that next level. Your thoughts?
1: Yeah, our young people were always educated by the elders, so, you know, that was youthful energy. If you go back to, let's say, a 21-year-old Fred Hampton used to come to the community university classes every Saturday that, you know, was done in Chicago at the Center of Studies. He learned amongst elders. You know, he was a youth NAACP organizer. Again, learning from the elders. So when you look at those movements had a lot of energy of young people, but they were received information. They had a knowledge base and a network of elders that they were dependent upon as well. So we don't want to discount those who have done the research and done the study and produced knowledge that we can use. Again, you know, one example, Brother Carl, when we came into like these new forces that came into the reparations movement in the late, in 2017, 2018, 2019, the ADOS movement and the now Foundation of Black Americans and Freedmen, what we found out very early on is they were ahistorical. They had no historical knowledge of the reparations movement, anything that happened prior to them coming in. So they made a tremendous amount of mistakes. They caused so much disunity and saw so much contention in the movement because they were ahistorical. And they had to retract over the 5-6 year period since they've been organized, almost everything that they stood on, they had to retract it because it was ahistorical. It was not relevant. It was not smart. And so we don't want to get into that point where we have just action, but it's not based on any real solid foundation of knowledge and understanding of what we need to be going for. And that's why I was saying, suggesting that economics, yes, but economics for what purpose? It has to be a long-range purpose of, as my brother said, ownership of means of production, long-range purpose of self-determination, where we're not going back, where we can have our business districts destroyed again, you know, because we have economic power. But, you know, these criminals can come and destroy it, as they did by building highways through our business districts in the 1960s and 70s.
0: Got you 10 away from the top there. Brother Aleem is checking in from Richmond, Virginia. Assalamu alaikum, Brother Aleem. Your question for Brother Cam Howard.
2: Wa alaikum salam. My question and comment is, when we started this conversation off this morning, we started talking about the great Marcus Garvey, and we respect and love him. But we seem to forget and have forgotten, or we don't mention for whatever reason, the Most Honorable Elijah Muhammad, who was the greatest teacher among us, with black people being drawn to do for self. The basis of us doing for self is centered around having some land, some territory, some of this earth that we can call our own and that we can govern for self. And the Most Honorable Elijah Muhammad left a pure example of what we got to do, and he left us a master student in the Honorable Minister Louis Farrakhan. And he has more youth following him today than any other black in leadership. We look at the youth, we're talking about the youth who are bringing on a new way of seeing things, a new way of cleaning up our neighborhoods, that we can have a future. And our future is with the young people. And the minister is attracting more young people than any other black among us. But for some reason, we don't seem to incorporate him in our talks and our appreciation of what we have when we talk about leadership. He's not asking the government to help us when we can do for self. And that's what we're doing. So we need to recognize and respect the fact that if Marcus Garvey was among us today, and the Honorable Elijah Muhammad and Dr. Martin Luther King was all on the scene today, they all would be going the same and doing the same. So we need to take leadership, take guidance from that, and unite our efforts. Stop looking for others to do for us that we can do for ourselves. And so...
0: let's give him a chance, because we're racing the clock. We'll come up on a break, Brother Aleem, but I thank you for your call. Cam, it says we don't give enough respect to Minister Farrakhan or the nation. Your response.
1: Well, absolutely, that we have to lift up the Honorable Elijah Muhammad. He was a student at Garvey, but he took it things to a different level. I'll go back to Amos Wilson. Amos Wilson said that Marcus Garvey was the greatest psychologist ever produced in this country, black or white, but one for us. And he said Honorable Elijah Muhammad was the greatest psychoanalyst, meaning that he understood the psychology of black people and shifted it in a way that black people became powers in themselves, like no other person in the history of this country. So we definitely recognize Honorable Elijah Muhammad when he stated that the white man was a devil, whether you believe that or not, you know, when he stated, and he, because prior to that, we thought the white man was a god. And so it was genius of him to say, this man is the personification of evil. And it erased this God complex that we had in the minds of what we had in our minds of white people. And we say, these people not only are they not gods, they're so evil, they're so devilish that we have nothing to do with, we don't want to have anything to do with them. We can do all that we need to do for ourselves. And that was brilliant. And then he built an economic foundation, he built a social foundation, economic foundation on top of that. We have gotten away from the fact that we have a moral center that's much higher than these people that we're involved with. And we're still trying to be like them. And so I apologize if I didn't lift up the Honorable Elijah Muhammad, but I know personally what he meant to us as a people, and his teachings still mean to us if we were to follow them.
0: All right. Six away from the top. Right, Calvin, let's see if we can get Calvin in on line two, calling from Baltimore. Calvin, you're on with Cam Howard.
3: Gentlemen, this morning, one of the things that I've run into, I'm in business, been in business most of my life, and I'm in different rooms, different people, all shades. But one of the things I realized a while ago, and I heard someone else say it, it's harder for us to all come together because we're not all equally oppressed. I know people who are doing really well who aren't so pressed about what's happening with the young people in Baltimore City. I know some who are in the trenches, like, we have to help these kids in Baltimore City. And I'm sure that is a reflection of what's going on across the country. Politically, we're divided. I have people talking about doing a shutdown for Christmas and Thanksgiving. And so it's like, what do we do? I think the leaders we talk about, Marcus Garvey, Elijah Muhammad, Martin Luther King, they were leaders in their time. They wouldn't, unfortunately, Mr. Farrakhan is still here with us, but even his time, it's like, we look for leaders. We are the ones we've been waiting for, but because we're not all equally oppressed, there are different missions across the country. And none of those leaders would have the same impact they have if they were here today, because they had a different mission at that time. So how do we deal with those things?
0: All right, good question. Cam?
1: You're absolutely right around the different levels of oppression, but that's always been the case.

0: destiny is tied one to another, no matter where we are, class-wise or whatever, that, you know, we still have this shared destiny in this country. Because as you started off, Carl, saying that, I thought right there,
1: we got to take a break. We got to check the traffic and whether or not different cities. When we come back, I'll let you finish responding to Calvin's question. Good question, because one of the reasons we're not all together is we're not at the same level of oppression. We're not at the same level. But also, Brother Tony Browder says it's going to take something cataclysmic to bring us together. I want to get your thoughts on that as well. Family, you too can join our discussion with Cam Howard. Reach out to us at 800-450-7876 and take your phone calls after we look at the traffic that's next.
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0: live from historic Limerick Park in Los Angeles, California. I'm Tavis Smiley, and I'm so glad to see you and me back in stride again. 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Another great show on tap for you today in our second hour, two conversations. Up first, award-winning children's book author and program manager for Dolly Parton's Imagination Library for Hamilton County, Cincinnati, Christy High, talks about the literacy legacy, if I can say it, of the Queen of Country, Dolly Parton. On the B-side of our two, best-selling author and the Supreme Book Trilogy documentarian, fashion-forward stylist Marcellus Reynolds. On the Met's now-canceled exhibition to honor John Galliano, the fashion designer who was found guilty of a hate crime for his anti-Semitic outburst. This Met thing has gotten ugly. It is the rare misstep by the legendary Anna Wintour. So we'll talk about that on the B-side of hour two. In our third hour, daytime Emmy-nominated actress, comedian, and three-time NAACP award winner Kim Whitley comes live in studio for some laughs and to talk about her reunion with Martin Lawrence and Tommy Davidson for the new Paramount Plus project, The Varnell Hill Show. You recall that Martin episode where Tommy played Varnell Hill? All right, well, they got a whole project on that now. We'll talk about that with Kim Whitley in our third and final hour today. But in this first hour, let's talk politics and more with my colleague and fellow talk show host, John Wood Jr., who joins us live in studio. John, good to see you. How are you today?
1: I'm well. Always a pleasure and an honor, my friend.
0: Let me start where we began yesterday. And I'm going back to yesterday because sometimes to go forward, you got to go backwards. Yeah. So let me go backwards first, and then I'll come forward. Uh-huh. So Donald Trump jumped all down the throat of a reporter yesterday who asked him a question about using nukes on Iran. Now, The president was asked this question yesterday because he had previously suggested that he might nuke Iran. Mm. And when he said that, Tucker Carlson went in on him. Tucker, as I said yesterday, one of any number of conservatives whose ire with the president is becoming more and more public day by day. Mm. And so I played this clip of Tucker Carlson yesterday suggesting that it was time for the president to stand down, to step down, to be removed from office immediately. I asked a number of questions yesterday about this, why this is Tucker Carlson making the comment and not the Democrats making this comment. Don't get me started on that. Mm. But we had two spirited conversations yesterday about this with Renee Graham of the Boston Globe, and then Dr. Cornel West was here yesterday. So two back-to-back spirited conversations about Donald Trump suggesting that he might nuke Iran. So before I get to Donald Trump's comments from yesterday, let me start with what Tucker Carlson had to say.
2: I was opposed to impeachment, the two impeachment attempts against Trump. Strongly opposed. I thought the whole thing was absurd. I believe in stability. I think elected leaders should serve out their terms. I don't hate Trump personally. So with all of that said, the second any president actively considers first use of nuclear weapons, that person should be removed from office immediately, because that's got to be the red line, destroying all of humanity with a nuclear strike. I mean, so why isn't there an attempt to remove him from office, like, immediately? Anyone who would even tolerate that kind of talk from any of his subordinates or employees is, by definition, unfit. That's the total destruction of the world. Just again, any leader of any country who suggests first use of nuclear weapons has forfeited his right to lead. He has to be removed immediately. I think that's just a fair standard. Any normal person, I think, if we were to kind of cool the temperature a little bit and just ask objectively, is that fair? Yeah, of course that's fair. You can't risk the destruction of the world. You're not allowed. You didn't build the world. You're not allowed to do that.
0: So that's Tucker Carlson demanding, insisting, opining that the time is now for Donald Trump to be removed from office immediately for daring to suggest out loud, publicly, that he might nuke Iran. So that was Tucker Carlson. And then here's the president yesterday.
3: I do have a question for you about flock cameras, but first on Iran. Have you ruled out using a nuclear weapon against Iran?
4: Well, I would never say that, but the answer is yes. I rule out no use. There's no reason for it.
3: And has that
4: what a stupid question that is, actually.
3: Well,
4: here they are. They're totally defeated militarily. So now I defeat them, and now I should use a nuclear weapon on top of them? What a stupid question. Okay, thank you very much, everybody.
0: I love how the reporter's question becomes a stupid question three times in one clip when you're the stupid guy who said that you might nuke Iran. You said it, and a reporter asked you a question about it, and now it's a stupid question? Okay, put a pin in that for now. When we come forward, I'm going to play another clip for you. This one from James Clyburn. You recall yesterday's show, we were talking about, I kept asking whether the Democrats would ever impeach Donald Trump. Al Green out of Houston, congressman, has already introduced articles of impeachment. We've been talking for a few days now about whether Democrats are ever going to go in that direction. I suggested Hakeem Jeffries ain't trying to go there. And so Tucker Carlson, the conservative, says he ought to be removed from office. But Democrats don't want none of this. Even though Hakeem Jeffries said, I played the clip for you last week, Hakeem Jeffries said, we're going to hold every member of the Trump cartel accountable. And I said, yeah, except for Donald Trump, the head of the cartel. Mm-hmm. So when we come forward, James Clyburn has now sounded off on what Democrats ought to do vis-a-vis the impeachment issue. Wait till you hear this. It may not surprise you. 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
0: He does indeed with John Wood Jr., who joins us live in the studio, my colleague here at my station in L.A., KBLA Talk 1580, hosts a program called The Kingdom Project. We'll talk about that a little bit later in this hour. It's a pretty fascinating program. I think the only program of its kind on radio in the country. And so we'll talk about The Kingdom Project, as in MLK, a little later in this hour. But I'm glad to have John in the studio kicking off this three-hour program today. So let me circle back now to what I was saying a moment ago. So we played the clip of Tucker Carlson. Somebody just reached out and said, why are you talking about a story that's a few days old? Because it matters, fool. It matters. It matters when we're talking about somebody who's threatening to press the button to nuke and blow up the world. That's why I'm coming back to it today. And because Donald Trump made comments about it yesterday, as if, you know, he said yesterday that he's, you know, not considering that as an option. So not unlike Donald Trump, he says one thing one day, says another thing the next day. But when, as I said yesterday, somebody suggests that they're even thinking about nuking another country, if ever you're going to take that person seriously, no matter how schizophrenic politically they seem to be, that would be the moment I think you take them seriously. So that's why we're coming back to it now. So Donald Trump says he may nuke Iran. Tucker Carlson says it's time to be removed from office. Here again is why this story matters, because it raises questions about what Democrats are prepared to do. Here's the issue. It raises questions about what Democrats are prepared to do if and when they take back the House and or the Senate in November. If Hakeem Jeffries gets the gavel, what are they prepared to do to hold Donald Trump accountable? Now, Hakeem Jeffries again said a few days ago, if we get the gavel back, we are going to hold every member of the Trump cartel accountable. Again, I said, yeah, everybody except Donald Trump. Why does that matter? Because Donald Trump is about to get away with every single thing he has done, because the Democrats don't believe that trying to impeach him is the right thing to do. So how do I take Hakeem's comments? We're going to hold everybody accountable, but you're not really trying to do that. What then are these investigations that you say you're going to conduct? What are they about? What is the end game here? To that end, here's James Clyburn on NBC.
23: Congressman Clyburn, I had the opportunity to interview leader Hakeem Jeffries, and he has not ruled out impeaching President Trump should Democrats take back control of the House. But some Democrats have said to me privately that that would just be a distraction to impeach President Trump for a third time. Do you believe Democrats should impeach President Trump if they take back the House?
24: If the Democrats were to take back the House, and I feel confident that we will, our first order of business ought to be developing an accessible and affordable campaign effort that will yield what I would call making this country's greatness accessible and affordable for all of its citizens.
23: Do you rule out impeachment?
24: Forget about the American people.
23: Do you rule out
24: supporting impeachment? I don't rule it out, but I don't rule it in. No, I don't. Okay. But I don't think that should be our priority if we get into office. Our priority ought to be making housing education, energy, health care, affordable and accessible for all of our citizens. Impeaching the president will not do that.
0: So James Clyburn is a regular on this program. I have respect for him, and I appreciate his particular point of view. And he may be right about this. I'm just a lowly talk show host. What do I know? Here's what I do know, though, that when you say that, you know, impeaching him for the third time is not the answer to the prayer, tell that to Letitia and Jamal or Jose and Maria. If they live in California, you recall this a few years ago, we had those three strikes, that three strikes law, mm-hmm. three strikes and you're out. So they ain't got a problem arresting you, convicting you three times. But because it's the president, we don't want to go in that direction. All I'm saying, and I'm done, I'll let John have his say. All I'm saying here is that we are bracing for effects. Donald Trump, not just because the Supreme Court gave him immunity, but because Congress, Democrats, have no interest in holding Donald Trump accountable. And I think in so many ways, that absolutely sends the wrong message. I'm done for now. John Wood Jr.
1: Yeah, I mean, I think that the political pragmatism that Jim Clyburn is expressing is easy to understand. Part of what is jarring about the time that we're living in as a consequence of this sort of race to the bottom in terms of moral and governing standards that I think that the president has led us on is a landscape in which we are so polarized that the impact of impeachment does not have any material sort of impact on the point of view of about half of the country or so. You go back in time, of course, Richard Nixon was impeached, I guess resigned before he could be removed from office, but mm-hmm. that was an enormous deal. The nation stood still at that time. Bill Clinton was impeached and was not removed from office, but that was still something that froze the news in place. Now impeachment is looked at as something of a partisan sport, right? And so Clyburn is probably looking at the lack of success of the first two impeachment attempts and thinking, well, why would a third time be any different? And why would we as Democrats just now back in a position of power want to spend our political capital on something that didn't work the first two times when we have this narrow window potentially to be able to advance the meaningful material interests of the American people? So I sympathize with Clyburn's where I think he's coming from mm-hmm. a pragmatic point of view, but I also very much take to heart, Tavis, I think your larger concern, and it's mine as well. The rule of law has to mean something.
0: Does right? it matter? Does the rule of law matter or not?
1: The rule of law has to mean something. Yeah. Standards and norms need to mean something. Now, you know, the impeachment process is sort of historically kind of quasi-subjective. What constitutes high crimes and misdemeanors? Part of what Donald Trump has always perversely had going for him is that he's there's so many things you mm-hmm. think that you could nail him on in terms of things that he's out there doing that seem wild, outlandish, and radical, that it's hard to focus in on any one of them. And I do think that it is possible to try and nail any particular politician on something from the vantage point of wanting to score a political vendetta when you don't actually have the strongest case to make. I think that the January 6th impeachment was wholly justified. I was less certain about mm-hmm. that in the first go round. What would the case be the third time around? I'm not exactly sure. You got all sorts of things that you could hammer on, but I would just encourage people not to think in terms of political vengeance as opposed to upholding standards of justice while also balancing the material interests of the nation. It's a hard calculus that you got to take seriously, mm-hmm. and I think that Clyburn is in the unenviable position of having to conduct precisely that balancing act, and Hakeem Jeffries as well.
0: Let me be honest about this and transparent. Here's what annoys me to no end, and noise isn't really the strongest word. I could use another, but I won't. But here's what gets me. I've said so many times in the course of my career on so many different issues that if you want to know whether or not there's even a modicum of justice inside of whatever frame you are discussing, all you have to do is to flip the frame. Mm. And by flip the frame, I mean change the color.
1: Mm.
0: Mm. You and I both know that if Donald Trump were an African American, no different than if those insurrectionists were black, since you mentioned January 6th.
2: Yeah.
0: It'd be a very, very different conversation. And this is why I say all the time that racism is still the most intractable issue in this country. And it just burns me, just unnerves me that we can sit and have this conversation. Let me pivot for a second. I'll come right back. Dr. West and I were talking the other day privately, that is to say off air. And I was making the point to him that there's a distinct difference between winning and bearing witness.
2: Right.
0: If Dr. King's motive, his modus operandi, was simply to win, the movement would have been seen through a very different lens. It's not just about winning, it's about bearing witness.
2: Yeah, that's right.
0: Right?
2: That's right.
0: So to your point, either the rule of law matters or it doesn't. But when you flip the frame and the color is black or the color is brown, or you go from male to female, we can do this all day long. When you flip the frame, then you see whether or not there's any justice again in the conversation. And that's what gets me, is that we are making all kinds of excuses and coming up with all kinds of reasons. And I hear your point, James Clyburn, tough spot. Hakeem Jeffries, tough spot. But ultimately, what do we say about the rule of law? What do we say about who gets away with what in this country?
2: Right.
0: Does that make sense to you?
1: Oh, it makes complete and total sense.
0: That's why I'm bothered by it.
1: You have to be able to, and you know, the truth is that you can do two things at the same time, and you'll never satisfy or please everybody, right? But you can, on the one hand, even if you're going to take the pragmatic political approach that Clyburn seems to be leaning towards, also, you know, say in no uncertain terms that things have been done in this administration, a bevy of things in this administration, and the one before it, perhaps, that would justify impeachment, right? And to bear witness to that fact while also making the clear-eyed case for whether or not to commit to that as a political action in light of the possible opportunity cost that may come towards a governing agenda, right? And so, you know, but the moral witness stands one way or the other, and there's a trade-off and a loss potentially one way or the other, because accountability does matter. But we're also in a point in time in this country where the factions are arrayed against each other in a quasi sort of, you know, cold civil war, if you will. And yet the nation has to be governed. The union itself has to be preserved. And coming towards the end of Donald Trump's time, fingers crossed here, coming towards the end of Donald Trump's time in office, it is hard to see necessarily how the balance of power in the nation moves into a new phase with all of us still having a credible investment in the system itself and the legitimacy of the process itself, because it's been so deeply undermined over these last years that there are very fundamental questions to be asked about how we govern the United States of America in the years to come.
0: I take that point, and I don't disagree at all. I would only add to it that one of the things we have to wrestle with when we talk about how we're going to govern the USA in the years to come, and there's no naivete here, as I often say, but does every single thing have to be a political calculation? Put another way, when everything becomes a political calculation, don't you just lose your democracy? Now, this audience knows I always call it an experiment in democracy. I don't think we're quite there yet. We've got a Madisonian framework for democracy. We've not quite achieved that yet. But what happens to a democracy or an experiment in democracy when every single thing becomes a political calculation? It's no longer about right and wrong. It's no longer about the rule of law. It's no longer about the Constitution. It's no longer about accountability. Every single thing becomes a political calculation. With all due respect to James Clyburn, my friend, that's what he's saying. That's what Hakeem and others are saying. It comes down to a political calculation. My question when we come forward for John Wood Jr. is, what happens to your democracy, again, when every single thing becomes watered down to a political calculus? You're listening to John Wood Jr. on Tavis Smiley.
3: Who's sitting across from Tavis this week? Leaders, legends, game changers. The people shaping the country and the culture. They come to Tavis Smiley because this is where the real conversations happen. No spin, no fluff. Just straight talk and straight answers. Tavis Smiley. Because the Kingian question, where do we go from here,
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15: You are indeed with my colleague John Wood Jr., host of the program The Kingdom Project. We'll talk about that a little bit later in this conversation. But in case you've just tuned in, we've been trying to make sense of what the Democratic response is going to be or not if and when they take control of the House come November. Is Donald Trump going to get away with everything, or is Hakeem Jeffries really being honest when he says we're going to hold every member of the Trump cartel accountable? What then, again, is the purpose of all these investigations they say they're going to do if ultimately they're not going to even attempt to hold Donald Trump accountable for everything from A to Z? And there's a long list of stuff he ought to be held accountable for from A to Z. And we could add some letters to that alphabet, but a lot to hold him accountable for. So John Wood Jr. and I were just talking about a question that I raised a moment ago, which is simply this. What happens to a democracy when every single thing becomes a political calculation? The rule of law doesn't matter anymore. The Constitution doesn't matter anymore. The social norms don't matter anymore. Our morals don't matter anymore. People love to quote Dr. King that the arc of the moral universe is long, but it always bends toward justice. Oh, does it? Does it always bend toward justice? So what happens to your democracy when your moral compass is broken and everything becomes a political calculation, John Wood Jr.?
16: Well, it can't be expediency all the way down. Right. Practical considerations are a part of the craft of government. It's a part of the facts of life. But at a certain point, you do have to come to stand upon principles that are not easily moved. Now, you know, part of the complexity of life in politics is, again, how you reconcile those things in practice. But at a certain point, it is perhaps the case that you have to be willing to stand on principle, even at the short-term detriment of certain things that are practically in your interest, in order to be able to reinforce and solidify the durability of those principles over the longer arc of time, mm-hmm. so that mm-hmm. in the long arc of time, justice itself may be preserved, right? Mm-hmm. So look, I'm speaking on the level of principle, you know, myself here. I've expressed a lot of deference to Brother Clyburn here in this particular context. But I do think that one way or the other, first of all, the deviations from law, it is incumbent upon a Congress to be attentive to that, particularly when those things are prosecuted by a president of the United States. But the act of investigating any of those matters has to come with a campaign of communication to the American people that situates that, again, not just in a context of a sort of a partisan scorekeeping, but a larger argument over why the rule of law matters, why certain principles of governance matter, why it matters that a president of the United States not use his personal office for the personal enrichment of himself and his family, why it is that you do not, as an executive in the United States government, use your office to intimidate both federal and local office holders in ways that are meant to protect you from accountability. The case has to be made on the level of principle and not just animosity towards personality, mm-hmm. as to why these things matter. And I think that it's only through an approach like that that, you know, not only the Democratic Party, but any political party in America today can reestablish some moral credibility in the eyes of the American people that goes beyond I'm just trying to get back at the other side because they got back at me last time around. Mm-hmm. We have to be able to frame these things in a way that allows us to pursue justice in a way that brings the American people into the project of preserving our principles. And so even if you make the decision to pursue impeachment and these myriad investigations that may come forward, the way you frame them and argue them to the American people matters. Mm-hmm. And I hope that the Democrats understand how they can go about doing that.
15: Couldn't agree more on that point. Here's the other question. If you don't make any effort, if there is no attempt, born of political calculus, born of the fact that you're calculating this politically and how it might hurt or harm you, if there's no attempt to hold him accountable at all, then how do we stop or prevent this into the future? See, part of the problem with, mm-hmm. part of the problem with politics, as you well know, yep. is that nobody has the long view.
16: Right.
15: Everything is right here and right now. What, to quote Janet Jackson, that great philosopher, what have you done for me lately, right? So nobody has the long view when it comes to political decisions. But if you don't make any effort or attempt to hold him accountable now, then what happens if J.D. Vance is the next president? Mm-hmm. What happens down the road to the democracy if you keep allowing presidents to get away with every single thing? Don't you see where this takes us long term?
16: Yeah, I was saying to one of our colleagues before we jumped on the air, I was talking about Donald Trump, but it does apply more broadly. But with Donald Trump, it seems like the short term is the long term, right? Mm. But that, then again, is the way we tend to treat politics in general, because at this point, we've trained ourselves to think in terms of quick turnaround news cycles,
15: right.
16: social media bites, 2-year election cycles in Congress where you spend most of your time fundraising,
15: right.
16: and the long arc of history and the repercussions of the things that we do in this moment over time are not things that we're really deeply meditating upon, particularly not in political society. So I deeply sympathize with that point. And so it has to be the case that we revive a language of moral principle in a way that emphasizes, again, not just the legal and political cases being made, but the quality of the society that we are trying to preserve and establish in the way we pursue justice, right? So on the one hand, justice must be pursued. Practical political considerations are relevant, and all things must be taken into the context of the other. But ultimately, if we don't have a moral vision for what the society is meant to be and we don't stand on that, then we're never going to be able to drive a path towards that.
15: And that takes us straight way into a conversation about Dr. King. John's program is called The Kingdom Project. It is the only program of its kind, to my mind, in the nation. I'm humbled and proud to say that it broadcast here every weekend on my home station in LA, KBLA Talk 1580. So let me pose this question now and not give you 45 seconds to respond. When you come forward, you get a few more minutes, right? Okay. So if you were discussing this weekend, this issue of what Democrats are prepared to do or not to do when they get power back with regard to holding Donald Trump accountable, if you were discussing this on the Kingdom Project through the lens of MLK and his notion that what we need is a revolution of values, his notion that we are being called upon right now, Democrats are being called upon right now to do their part to redeem the soul of America. If you look at this question through a Kingian lens, tell me what you see. That's the question for John Wood Jr. when we come forward here on Tavis Smiley.
0: From the Merck Park with love, this is Tavis Smiley.
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15: Tavis Smiley and John Wood Jr., host of the Kingdom Project radio program. All right, John, let me stand down. If you're looking at these issues that we've been discussing, namely issues of accountability and moral compass and political calculation, you're looking at all that through a Kingian lens, what do you see?
16: Well, yeah, I said to you in between segments that, you know, many people wanted Dr. King to run for office. Many people wanted Dr. King to run for president. And it wasn't something that he wanted to do. Because
15: nope.
16: Dr. King, while as he noted, he was abundantly political. And yet, more than being committed to, you know, any sort of, you know, sort of material politics for its own sake, he was committed to a moral witness that could effectuate a more just and a more loving society. And he never wanted to compromise his ability to speak the full truth in terms of the substance of that vision. And so I think that the thing that we have to bear in mind is that for King, you know, people, we oftentimes quote King as having coupled love and power, as having a distinct relationship to each other, that love without power is weak and anemic, but power without love is authoritarian and brutal. But King, although he might not have rhetorically paired them in this way, also fundamentally paired love and justice, right?
15: No question.
16: Dr. King's entire career was aimed at effectuating a more just society. And yet he was also given to saying to those who followed him in many different times, in many different ways, he said that we seek not to defeat or humiliate the opponent, seek not to defeat or humiliate the white man, but to win his friendship and his understanding that we may be reconciled to one another in the beloved community. How does this apply to a moment such as this? Well, Dr. King was talking primarily about people who were caught in the ignorance of racism and hoping for their redemption. But Dr. King, well, he made it very clear that he did not like Bull Connor, was still concerned with his immortal soul. What Dr. King, I think, would counsel us towards doing is holding those in power accountable for their actions in a way that, as I tried to get at a little bit earlier, Tavis, centers the cause of justice as the thing that motivates us, right? A desire to create a society where the rule of law is respected so that all people can flourish, so that all people have a right to full democratic inclusion, and that nobody perverts our democracy for the purposes of their own self-empowerment and self-aggrandizement. But you can do that without actually hating Donald Trump. You can do that without actually hating the people who occupy office. You can pursue justice without the corrupting internal element of hatred and contempt motivating us in our politics. And I don't just say that as a warning to the left, to the right. This is a human universal. Mm-hmm. The enemy, so to speak, the spiritual enemy, is always trying to corrupt even the righteous goal with a motivation that comes from a place of personal antagonism, because it is so easy when you are treated unjustly by somebody else and by people in power to respond in a way that seeks to get even. But if we are pursuing justice for justice's sake and for the sake of a loving and flourishing democracy in which all people are included, we can be more morally powerful in making the call for accountability in American democracy. We can have more moral influence. We can have more social and cultural power to inspire when it becomes clear that we're not playing the same partisan game that our opponents may be playing, but we're actually seeking a higher value and a higher cause. And I think that if we can rise to that level, we will rise to the plane of Dr. Martin Luther King Jr. and the level of moral leadership that he and the movement of which he was just one part of demonstrated for us a couple of generations ago. That's the kind of spirit that we need in America today.
15: That is eloquently said, and that's a lot of rising. That's a whole lot of rising, for this Democratic Party. I'm not sure that there's that much yeast.
16: Well, you know, but Tavis, it's worth saying that, you know, Dr. King, the Civil Rights Movement was not the Democratic Party.
15: Yes,
16: it was not the Republican.
15: That is true.
16: And
15: that
16: really,
15: is
16: true. You know, I mean, when I listen to you here speak, Tavis, I know that you're holding politicians and political figures accountable, but you're also speaking to the people,
15: yeah,
16: right?
15: No,
16: and at the end of the day, it's the people who got to set the moral direction that the politicians and the parties themselves become beholden to responding to,
15: yeah,
16: right?
15: Yeah.
16: And so, you know, your listeners have the power.
15: Yeah, no question about it. I don't think there's that much yeast, that much leaven in the loaf for the Democrats to rise to that level of King and his pronouncements. I'll say this: you were so eloquent. You need to come behind that. Here's my concern: that Democrats in this moment, I believe, are about to make a decision, a politically calculated decision, to look the other way, and somewhere down the road, and not too far down the road, they and we, the Demos, are going to regret that decision. I believe the historians are going to look back at this moment and say, this is when America jumped, the American train jumped the tracks. When they refused to hold him accountable. The rule of law got obliterated, got smashed, got crushed. This is a critical moment, I think, in the future of this democracy. And if Democrats right now, I repeat, make a politically calculated decision to look the other way, turn a blind eye to this, we're going to regret this. All of us, to your point about the people. The people are going to end up regretting this way down the road. I digress for now. We'll give John Wood Jr. the last word in this hour, this first hour, when we come forward on Tavis Smiley.
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15: Tavis Smiley and John Wood Jr. Speaking of the future of this democracy, today is primary day in Massachusetts. So these primaries continue just a few more weeks into September before we will have covered all 50 states in their primaries. But again, it is primary day in Massachusetts. Yeah. Just keeping you abreast of where we are every Tuesday in this political season. I'll give you the last word, John Wood Jr. No real question here. How do you want to close this out? We've covered a lot of ground. how do you want to close, sir? Actually, you should say a word very quickly. I got 2 minutes left. Say a word more expressly about the Kingdom Project, what you hope to accomplish with the program.
16: No, absolutely, absolutely. Thank you very much, Tavis. And so the Kingdom Project airs Sunday morning, every Sunday, KBLA 1580. 9 a.m., 3 p.m., and 11 p.m. Actually, I think we're on in three time slots. The vision of the show is simply this, that we are crossing a certain threshold in the arc of American history, and we have come to a point to where the power of Kingian nonviolence, the philosophy of Martin Luther King Jr., must be, and wasn't just his philosophy, the philosophy of the nonviolent movement, must be revived along with that of the moral leadership of the black church in America and black Americans, broadly speaking, all of us who participate in this great black freedom tradition, if it is to be the case that the United States of America is going to live up to the full promise of her democratic vision and to a deeper, more meaningful human equality such as we all believe in. But that has never been remotely possible in America absent the moral leadership of black people and absent the faith witness of those who occupy positions of ministerial leadership in this country and in our community. And so Dr. King's philosophy represents the apex, in my opinion, of that great moral tradition. And without it, I do not see how a conscience in American constitutional life can be revived in 2026 and beyond.
15: Now, I've said many times, first of all, amen to what you just said, speaking of the black church, amen. I've said many times, I believe the future of this democracy is inextricably tied to how seriously we take the legacy of Dr. King.
16: Yes.
15: And that legacy, to my mind, is justice for all, service to others, and a love that liberates people. That's how I read it.
16: Amen.
15: Justice for all, service to others, and a love that liberates people. And so, if we both agree that the future of this democracy is tied to how serious we take King's legacy, we need to be addressing King's legacy in real time.
16: That's right.
15: And what that means for that trifecta of racism, poverty, militarism, and beyond. And that's what this program does every week, and that's why I'm pleased to have it on this station.
16: We've let that legacy recede into mere iconography, right?
15: That's right.
16: But we have to revive it as a living moral force in the present day. So that's what we're here to do.
15: And he does it every weekend here on my home station of KBLA, but you can listen to anywhere in the country, of course. It's called The Kingdom Project with John Wood Jr. Look it up, read about it, check it out. John, thanks for your insight in this first hour. Good to have you here.
16: Thank you, brother.
15: 1 hour down, 2 to go. You're listening, and I'm glad about it, to Tavis

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1: That's Dolly Parton with a classic hit, Jolene, covered, of course, as you know, later by one Beyoncé. We're playing Dolly Parton for a particular reason. I'll tell you why in just 30 seconds. Two conversations in this hour, for starters. On the B-side, best-selling author of the Supreme Book Trilogy, documentarian and fashion-forward stylist Marcellus Reynolds. On the Met's now-canceled exhibition to honor John Galliano, the fashion designer who was found guilty of a hate crime for his anti-Semitic outburst. As I said earlier, this is the rare misstep by Anna Wintour, and we'll talk about it on the backside of this hour. We commence this hour, though, with award-winning children's book author and program manager for Dolly Parton's Imagination Library for Hamilton County, Cincinnati, Christy High, to talk about the literacy legacy of the Queen of Country. Christy, good to have you on the program. How are you today?
2: Hello, I'm great. It's an honor to speak with you.
1: It's an honor to have you on this program. Let me start by asking you to share with us what you do as part of this Imagination Library in Hamilton County, Cincinnati. Just say what you do every day, and I'll jump from there.
2: Yeah, so I manage the program. I work with clinics, hospitals, organizations to promote the program and make sure that our kids are getting enrolled in the program. And so I also educate on the importance of literacy, brain development, how reading brings families together, all those things. So it's just a fun way to connect kids with reading and understanding that it can be fun, not just a task or a chore.
1: Yep. My colleagues, we just left the studio. We were talking off air in the first hour about the fact he made the point, as have others, that Dolly Parton may be the last universally beloved American. Everybody seemed to have loved Dolly Parton. That's a rare feat to be loved by everybody.
2: Yes.
1: So we celebrate that, of course. But part of the reason why I think that is true, and many people are just discovering this in her death, she was engaged in so many righteous causes. So many righteous causes was Dolly Parton engaged with, but none greater than this Imagination Library. 30 years, three decades of doing this. So I raise it because I want to just stand down for a second, let you just brag about what Dolly Parton started and what has happened over these 30 years. And again, I'll push forward from there.
2: Yes. So when I think about Dolly, like, she's not simply a celebrity, but she supported literacy. She understood that there's a transformational power in education. Mm-hmm. And so she turned something that was deeply personal to her and made it into something that touched millions of children. So when I think about this, I think about when a child opens a book. So this is where it all begins. Vocabulary develops. The children start to hear language that they may not otherwise encounter, and they learn about different stories and build an imagination. So that's what I feel that Dolly was working towards, and it brought her pleasure to bring this to children.
1: Mm-hmm. When you say something was personal to her, it became a passion project for her, make that connection a little stronger for me.
2: Yes. Well, her father had an inability to read. Mm-hmm. So that influenced her creation of the Imagination Library.
1: Yep. We're talking with Christy High, who's a part of this grand legacy that Dolly Parton created, the Imagination Library. She specifically is Hamilton County in Cincinnati. And we'll talk more about what Dolly Parton did specifically on the issue of literacy, how that resonates even today, and specifically the impact